0: Upon. While in Washington, the political battle over the war is heating up. Here's the latest on these and other stories.
1: For the fifth straight day, U.S. Central Command launched strikes, including rare daytime raids targeting Iranian military infrastructure.
2: The Islamic Republic of Iran is not happy right now. Should have been done 47 years ago.
1: The attacks come as the U.S. continues its naval blockade of the Strait of Hormuz. In turn, Iran's Revolutionary Guard is threatening to block Middle East energy exports, a move that could shake global oil markets. For now, President Trump is reportedly leaning toward expanding U.S. military operations in Iran.
2: We'll have Iran defeated soon. They'll be defeated very soon.
1: According to the Wall Street Journal, options under consideration include additional airstrikes, seizing Iranian islands near the strait, and targeting a fortified site suspected of supporting covert nuclear activities.
2: And they do want to settle. We'll find out whether or not we settle with them or we just finish it off.
1: At the same time, Vice President J.D. Vance is making it clear what is not on the table when he appeared on the Joe Rogan podcast.
3: To propose sending in the troops, you're basically saying that the U.S. military should do the job for the Iranian people. We're not in that business anymore.
1: In Iran, the threat to assassinate Trump is on full display in this new billboard showing the president lying in a casket. Meanwhile, Israel's Knesset paused for a moment of silence Wednesday to honor the late Senator Lindsey Graham, calling him one of the greatest friends Israel has ever had.
4: May his memory be a blessing.
1: Prime Minister Benjamin Netanyahu canceled the trip to Washington this weekend because Graham's funeral has been postponed until the end of the month. Back in Washington, a growing number of House Democrats are breaking with Israel, backing legislation that would strip U.S. military and humanitarian aid. At the same time, a bipartisan bill is gaining momentum that would permanently dismantle and replace the U.N. agency UNRWA. CBN News spoke with the United Nations watchdog group, which believes the move is long overdue.
5: UNRWA exists only to perpetuate war, grievance, and terrorism. They're not there for solutions. They're there to make war. UNRWA has to be dismantled if we want peace with Israel and Palestinians.
1: UN Watch is also praising a rare United Nations rebuke of Hamas for hijacking humanitarian aid.
5: They would commandeer the trucks. They would sell it on the market. So this is something we knew, and now even the UN is acknowledging it.
1: The president also announced overnight that Iran has released an American citizen wrongly detained under the Biden administration. In the latest wave of strikes, American forces are targeting Iranian military infrastructure as hopes for de-escalation continue to fade. Bridges, airports, and communication towers are the latest targets in a continued effort to cripple the regime after failing to hold up to the Memorandum of Understanding.
6: When the United States signed the MOU with Iran just a few weeks ago, there was one item, just one thing that the Iranians had to fulfill, and that was keeping the straits open. Mm-hmm. And that they've completely ignored.
1: On CBS Face the Nation, the Israeli ambassador to the U.S. made it clear that Israel is on high alert and ready to return to the fight if called upon.
6: We're a partner. We're an ally. If the United States calls on us to rejoin kinetic activity against Iran, we're going to be there for the United States.
1: Iran retaliated against the U.S. strikes by launching new missile attacks against American allies, including Qatar. And Iran's leadership continues to be defiant, vowing to, quote, resist to the end.
7: The leader of the countries of the region are warned that any cooperation with the United States and any logistical support for that country's aggressor military will be regarded as an act of war against Iran's sovereignty and national security. Should the war spread across the region, the flames of war will engulf every country in the region.
1: The escalation comes as the Trump administration insists it gave Iran every opportunity for peace.
3: And the Gulf states actually came to us and said, you know what? If the Iranians are willing, really willing to change their behavior, we'd like to invest in rebuilding their country.
1: Vance said behaving meant Tehran agreeing to abandon its nuclear ambitions, stop supporting terrorism, and normalize relations with its neighbors. By doing so, the vice president said Iran could have unlocked billions of dollars in regional investment. Instead, it unlocked a sixth straight night of American airstrikes, with more U.S. attacks expected in the days ahead.
0: You know, Paul, it looks like there's more war ahead.
1: Yeah, six straight days, going on seven most likely. And I thought it was interesting, you know, J.D. Vance in that interview in the podcast with Joe Rogan, you know, he said that the Trump administration, you know, they still want and believe diplomacy with Iran as possible, even as all this, these airstrikes are going on all over the region.
0: You know, I mean, we keep talking about this, and there's just a disconnect between people understanding the difference in the mentality. And, you know, they think if we just keep going our way, everything will work out just fine. And it doesn't work that way.
1: No, you know, you're waiting for a shoe to fall or something to break, and just the defiance of Iran cannot really be what we're seeing, the results of that. Even in the face of losing a lot of their military power, you know, they're still defiant in every way. And I think a telling point that we could be escalating here, and this happened just recently, is Ben-Gurion tankers, U.S. tankers at Ben-Gurion Airport were supposed to fly home. Well, Trump ordered them to stay. Not only could this affect people flying in, but it's sort of indicative that, okay, these might be needed. So who knows?
0: Yeah, you know, I think, and Israel's ready. You know, on the one hand, I think most Israelis just want to go for vacation,
1: sure,
0: because they've had almost 3 years of nonstop war.
1: Yeah.
0: And but on the other hand, they're ready. You know, they're ready, and they know what needs to be done. If there were people that didn't believe it and that, you know, kept trying to deny the situation, they believe it now.
1: Are you surprised that Israel has stayed on the sidelines throughout these last few weeks while everything this is going on? Because you know they want to jump in the fray.
0: Yeah, a little bit. But I think there's something going on maybe that we don't quite understand. I think also for the U.S., as long as it's them fighting Iran, that's one thing. Once Israel comes in, then the whole thing flips, and it's like, oh, everybody, they're just defending Israel. So, you know, and then that's not the case. So I think, yeah.
1: We'll see what happens.
0: We will see what happens.
1: Anytime we brace ourselves.
0: Yeah.
1: Up next, smoke and mirrors. Can Iran back up its threats, or is it bluffing? Analysis with Jonathan Conricus.
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1: Iran's military has been hit hard, but why do they still pose such a threat for one of the world's most critical shipping lanes? And what would it actually take to secure it?
0: Our colleague Paul Strand spoke with Jonathan Conricus from the Foundation for the Defense of Democracies, who helps break down the military reality behind the headlines. Here's their conversation.
12: We're talking with Jonathan Conricus, former IDF spokesman, and now with the Foundation for Defense of Democracies. Jonathan, if we destroyed so much of the Iranian military power at the start of this war, why are they still able to so thoroughly control the Strait of Hormuz?
13: Well, I'm not entirely sure that they are controlling the Strait of Hormuz. I think the Iranian regime has residual military capabilities by which they are capable of limiting or interfering with the flow of traffic in the Strait of Hormuz. And the fact that they're able, that they still have boats and drones and missiles, basically creates enough of a dilemma for shipping companies and their insurers who issue the insurance policies And that effectively turns into what you would call control. But militarily speaking, the Iranians don't control the strait. What needs to happen is for additional military infrastructure that belongs to the Iranian regime, and specifically the IRGC naval components. They still need to be degraded significantly until the Iranians simply don't have any military options to attack international shipping. And that still is a few strikes ahead and still is work that needs to be done.
12: As I understand it, there's like big mountains alongside the strait on the Iranian side. And have they been able to just dig way down into those? And maybe we missed a lot of their stuff. It was hidden. And now that they've had a chance to like dig themselves out, they have resources we would have destroyed if we knew they had them.
13: I think we have to understand that this scenario that we are now seeing and witnessing, whereby the Iranian regime is targeting international shipping in the Strait of Hormuz, isn't a surprise and shouldn't be a surprise. And the Iranian regime has been busy preparing itself for exactly this scenario for many years, and so has the American CENTCOM, Central Command. It's not a surprise event at all. If you would have asked American officers 5 years ago, what do you think Iran, the Iranian regime, would do in case of a military escalation with the U.S.? One of the answers that you would have gotten is, well, they'll try to close the Strait of Hormuz. So what the Iranians have done is to build infrastructure within the mountains and along the coastline that are difficult to get at and that are hardened and protected by rocks and hidden in between the natural landscape. It makes it difficult to strike. That is why one of the reasons for if the U.S. really wants to have complete military control over the Strait of Hormuz, firing from afar is not going to be enough, and there's going to be a need to put boots on the ground, deploy special forces or Marines in specific areas where we know that the Iranians have infrastructure that we haven't gotten to yet in terms of standoff fire.
12: Wow. And there we have J.D. Vance just in the last couple of days here saying that no boots on the ground for the U.S. But let me ask this. Could the U.S. military alone, or even the U.S. military combined with the Israeli military, would it be strong enough to knock out all of this residual power that the Iranian military still has and finally be able to stop it from making these random shots at ships in the Strait of Hormuz?
13: Yeah, definitely. Central Command has everything that it needs in order to do so by itself. Israel would be happy to help, but it's not necessary. And Central Command would be able to execute this mission with great success in a matter of weeks. The issue is here that what it would entail is, unfortunately, also the chances of American casualties, because it would include putting American servicemen on the ground or in close proximity to the enemy. And we know that that many times leads to casualties. And what we do not yet have amongst U.S. decision makers is a willingness to pay that price. I respect that very much, that American leaders are very careful in the deployment of U.S. troops. But the bottom line in warfare is, if your enemy understands the limits of your ambition and the threshold of the pain that you are willing to endure, he will operate within that and he will leverage that against you. And that is what we're seeing now. We're seeing the Iranian regime continue to harass international shipping and continue to influence oil prices around the world and gas prices in the U.S. because they understand so far that the U.S. isn't yet willing to commit the resources that are needed in order to open the Strait of Hormuz and to do it permanently and deny the Iranian regime the actual ability to continue with these acts of aggression against international shipping.
1: Heating up fast, analysis about the fast-changing situation with Iran when we come back.
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1: All right, we're just hearing from Jonathan Conricas, former spokesperson, international spokesperson for the IDF here, and he's talking about the residual capabilities. In other words, you know, we've been pounding Israel for quite some time, the U.S. has, so how are they able to maneuver in the Strait of Hormuz? And he talked about using boats, drones, missiles, residual capabilities. Right. I even saw an image online that says, and it was sort of a joke, it was a joke, and it said, Iran's Navy, and then it showed a boat with two people paddling and the guy in the front with a slingshot. But there's still enough to kind of disrupt things, and that's what we're seeing right now, enough to kind of move the pieces around.
0: Yeah, and I think, you know, they're not stupid. And they're not, you know, they're doing these little things, which is enough to shoot up again, bring this fear about the oil, and then everybody panics about gas prices and everything. And that's what they want, because right now that will help them fight the war. If they can get the U.S. to not back President Trump, to not back the military over here, they won. And people don't get it, how important it is for them. Okay, maybe you don't like President Trump, but you better stand for what this is, what's happening here, because it's really, really important. Conricas said that, you know, they're watching to see. And, you know, when people panic about the price of gas, and I understand everybody's on a budget, you know, but it just they're laughing at you. They're laughing at the U.S.
1: Yeah, I think that's the difference between the war on this side, what we see here in Israel, and then what goes on on the other side of the ocean there. And that's what Trump is, frankly, up against, right? I mean, yeah. We've got midterms coming up. The appetite for casualties in America is next to nothing, probably, you know, zero. Yeah. And at the same time, you have gas prices. I remember when Chris Mitchell, our bureau chief, came back. You know, what are they talking about out here? We were in the middle of a war at that time. This was last spring. And he said they're worried about gas prices. Very different view, you know. And obviously, back to your point, Iran knows that.
0: Yeah.
1: So they're going to try to press that button, just like Enrique said. They know our weakness in that regard. And so, yes, we can think of a conventional war that we're battling it out, you know, with missiles back and forth. They're talking about a war of attrition. It could be cyber attacks. It could be economic pressures with everybody in the region. And that's what we're seeing play out right now.
0: Yeah. And, you know, even if there's no shortage of oil, if there's a fear of the shortage of oil, that's what does it, you know. Mm-hmm. And I mean, I think I've said this before, but, you know, America's they're complaining about $5, $6 a gallon or more gas in Israel. We pay more than $11 a gallon all the time.
2: A little bit different. Yeah.
0: And it doesn't mean that we make bigger salaries.
2: Yeah, and Conricus brought up a good point, too. We've been going on since really the beginning of the war, early in March, as to boots on the ground. Is there going to be boots on the ground?
0: Right.
2: Is there not going to be boots on the ground? You have to have boots on the ground for regime change. Well, we heard from Vice President Vance on the Joe Rogan

0: in Iran. I mean, Israel's a tiny country, mm-hmm. and they're already fighting on at least two fronts, if not three or four fronts.
1: You don't need three, right.
0: You know, eight fronts. And I can't imagine Israel could put boots on the ground. I think, you know, we keep hearing about how the Iranian people are tired of this regime, mm-hmm. and I do believe it's true. But if they don't have weapons, if they don't have a leader, they're not going to be able to do it. The IRGC is well-stocked. They've planned for these things. They're used to working undercover, mm-hmm. deception. They're not a regular standing army. You know, they've planned for a long time for these kinds of things. And so I don't know who the boots would be.
1: Yeah, it'd be interesting if there's a way to smuggle those kind of munitions to the people who really had it. Will they be willing to take up arms? And Conricus also brought up about the infrastructure strikes. Now, this interview just happened to be yesterday, overnight. Guess what happened? Infrastructure strikes. We hit bridges. We hit airports. The United States hit communication towers. We saw a video of one literally falling over. This is a red line that for some time Iran's been talking about. It's one thing to, you know, be shooting at our military, but now we're talking infrastructure impacting civilians and whatnot. So this could be an interesting, will they say what they're, will they actually do what they're going to be, have said up to this point? We'll have to watch and see.
0: Yeah, we will just, I mean, that's what we're kind of saying day to day. Well, we'll see what happens. We'll see what happens. And, you know, I don't think there's a way for this to stop without more war. And I think it without regime change, the situation's not going to change. You've got Iran funding all these terror groups. They're not going to just stop, mm-hmm. you know, even if they get hit hard. They don't mind dying. That's what we've said. They worship death. So, you know, that it's complicated.
1: Right now, it just seems like as far as Trump and the administration is continue pedal to the metal when it comes to the war in Iran.
0: Yeah.
2: Still ahead, hope in the midst of heartbreak. 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
3: 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And she's doing fine. It's a wonderful thing. 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
0: War and the trauma of living under missile fire can take a toll on the spirit. As someone who's been covering Israel's conflicts for more than 25 years, I can vouch for the fact that war changes you. But it doesn't have to be for forever.
1: CBN Israel's Resilience Center and his team of professional therapists are helping hurting Israeli communities reclaim hope and find healing. 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
9: For several years, the morale in Israel has been aggravated by the ongoing conflict.

0: Netflix. Mental health is a big concern for large sectors of the population. 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
1: The most important thing is that we manage to help them rebuild hope, which sometimes is no longer there. I would say that today we work with about 40 therapists across the country, spread all over the country. 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
2: 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Thank you.
3: Resilience Center, what a perfect name. 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
3: And I'm Paul Petit. 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
7: We also had members who fought in the war to fight for the cause of liberty.
8: Making sure that army is staffed and supplied. He's able to identify British intelligence agents and send that information on to Washington. After they've served in the army, they look forward to a government which gives to bigotry no sanction, to persecution no assistance.
9: Washington's words are powerful because they express an idea of a world that's different from the one everybody grew up in.
10: This ideal of religious freedom is going to be part of the government, but is it really meant for everyone?
8: Is this going to be a place where you can be free to say what you want about God

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2: Welcome to 700 Club Israel. Well, it's a nation the size of New Jersey, and it's perhaps the most misunderstood nation in the entire world. Israel is at the center of, or is blamed for, so many controversies, and yet few know its history or its people. Filmmaker Brian Sanders shares the real story in his new movie, Why Stand with Israel.
3: Brian Sanders is the CEO of Why Stand with Israel, a documentary designed to educate and inspire the global church to support the nation of Israel. Brian's goal is to turn hearts to the Jewish people. He also aims to reduce anti-Semitism and the boycotting of Israeli goods. Through this new documentary, the first in a series, Brian also hopes to rid viewers of misconceptions about Israel and lead many to Jesus, the Jewish Messiah.
2: Well, Brian Sanders is with us now, so welcome to 700 Club Israel. Brian, it's great to have you here.
4: Yeah, it's great to be here. It's a pleasure to be back.
2: All right, well, take us to the moment where you said, I've got to do this. I've got to leave everything. I've got to put everything on the line, because you went all in.
4: Well, actually, I owe it all, actually, not just to the Lord, but to CBN. When on 2013, when I was working here full-time with CBN and asked to cover President Obama's only visit to Israel, and after President Obama left, you know, I was walking through the old city with a colleague of mine that works at the Middle East Bureau with Chris Mitchell, and we had this great theological conversation, and at the end, it was right there at the Western Wall. He said to me, Brian, I think you might have some replacement theology in you. And at the time, I was like, well, what is that? I'm like, did I add or subtract from God's word as Scripture tells us not to? Was I taking Scripture out of context? Or was I just blatantly in error? And when he shared what the truth of what replacement theology was, I knew instantly that I was guilty. I know for the church I was going to around here at the time, we actually said, we're the new Israel. We're the new chosen people, that we took the Scripture out of context. That God said that they were stiff-necked, and he now moved from his covenant people on land and accepted this new people group known as the Gentiles, which is the church. And so that couldn't be any further from God's truth of his word, his character, and who he is. Because, you know, God just doesn't make promises and covenants. They're everlasting and eternal, you know. And so Numbers 23:19 says that God is not a man that should lie or change his mind. And yet my biblical worldview was altered, and it wasn't lining up with his anointed word. And at that moment, I did some research, and I realized I wasn't alone. And I stumbled on this survey that Lifeway Christian Research gave us to put in our film that shows how much a majority of the church is riding the fence and where they stand with Israel. And some of these numbers are staggering. And to me, it just comes down to the point of, why is this not being taught in our churches? Why is it not being presented in seminaries or Bible colleges? If you want to do a history of God's heart for mankind and his redemption plan, you got to start with Israel. That's the only place on planet Earth God sent his only son to, and where he's coming back. So we felt like at the time it was important to get this message out. And I coming at a replacement theology and seeing how prevalent it is within the church, I thought, wow, we got to reach our brothers and sisters in Christ because
2: What are the roots of it? Because you know, I look at American history and have studied the Great Awakening, how that led to a real American Zionism.
4: Yeah.
2: And Ezra Stiles, who was the president of Yale, pastor, sort of the pastor of the revolution is one of his nicknames. He mandated all Yale freshmen learn Hebrew because he expected the modern state of Israel to come into being in his lifetime.
4: Right.
2: And he wanted them prepared for that. Then you have Abraham Lincoln. He just won the presidency. He goes to the legislature in New Jersey and says, we're God's almost chosen people. So there's this recognition of the uniqueness of Israel, the uniqueness of the Jewish people, how they're called to be a revelation to the nations of the world.
4: Yeah.
2: And yet it's curious that we're seeing that somehow or other God's changed his mind. That thought has come into modern Christianity and perhaps throughout the centuries. So why? What are the roots?
4: Well, I think it just goes right from the very beginning, you know, in the garden. And you see God making this everlasting promise to his people and land that whom we have been grafted into with. And, you know, we certainly haven't had any help within the history of the church with Martin Luther, with his book that he wrote on the Jews and their lies that actually influenced Adolf Hitler to write Mein Kampf. And we all know the rest of the story. And then we show a segment in our film about the church fathers, you know, St. John Chrysostom and others saying that the synagogues are worse than a brothel and all these detestable things. And certainly the Roman Emperor Constantine didn't really help with our biblical worldview in the church and how we change things, like changing the Sabbath to the Lord's Day when God strictly and ordained it on Friday sundown to Saturday sundown, and that Jews were not permitted to marry Christians. And when they did that, they were penalized, you know, they were threatened and, you know, and the list goes on and on. And so we see this anti-Semitism that has become so prevalent today here in 2026. And as you see in the news you cover daily, it's all over our college campuses. We see it in almost every sector, politics, sports, entertainment, and the travel industry. Just a year ago, some Jews were being ripped off the plane, escorted off the plane because they were singing a Jewish song. And so this is everywhere. I mean, just look at Columbia University. And you see now you got these media influencers that are professed believers. They're using their platform as their own pulpit, saying that, you know, where do we stand? Do we stand with political Israel, biblical Israel? And even Christian Zionism today is almost like a hate crime for us to stand with Israel, because God is the first Zionist.
2: Well, it's been called that it's a heresy. Which,
4: yeah, absolutely.
2: It's mind-boggling to
4: it's,
2: me.
4: It's, it is. It
2: you
4: is.
2: Know, that it's, for me, it's clear it's fulfillment of prophecy.
4: Right.
2: So take us through the establishment of the modern state of Israel, because, you know, why stand with Israel? You're talking about the modern state.
4: Right.
2: So how is that fulfillment of prophecy?
4: Well, Isaiah 66:8 was fulfilled on May 14th, 1948. And it says, can a nation be born again in one day? So we see that. And we look at what Ezekiel saw, you know, in Ezekiel 36, where he talks about like the whole house of Israel, the restoration of Israel. You know, can these dry bones live? And we saw that. And so, you know, with replacement theology that is so knee deep inside the church's, you know, theology, how can we not see the marvels of God fulfilling prophecy that he has stood with the Jewish people and he promises to do that to the end? I mean, this is where the foundation of our faith began. It didn't begin in the Vatican in Rome. It wasn't in D.C. It was there in Israel. It's the only place where God sent his only son to and where he's coming back. Matter of fact, there's no nation more that God talks about in his word than the nation of Israel, approximately 2,400 times from Genesis to Revelation. It's there. So it's why is there such a disconnect today within the church? Why they're riding the fence on where they stand with Israel? And we hope and believe that we answer that in this film, biblically, historically, and even geopolitically, because there's a lot of lies and misconceptions out there.
2: Why is the lie taken off? I mean, it just seems to me to be incredible. I mean, obviously, Jesus is Jewish.
4: Yes.
2: Mary's Jewish.
4: Yeah.
2: John
4: Mary.
2: The Baptist, Jewish.
4: Absolutely.
2: The 12 disciples, Jewish.
4: Jewish.
2: So, you know, I guess Gentiles get to say, we have Luke.
4: Yeah.
2: Although some scholars disagree.
4: It's up for debate.
2: Is Luke Jewish or not?
4: Right.
2: But it's like when God wants to give revelation to the world, it's famously said, well, the Jews become his secretary. You know, they take the dictation. They're God's stenographers. So why would the church reject the very foundation of the faith?
4: That's a great question. And obviously, it's an important question that seems to be asked, and it's in our media today with people like Tucker Carlson, Candace Owens, Nick Fuentes, who is, I believe, swaying the truth that a lot of believers are hopping on that bandwagon. And I, as believers and watchmen on the wall, our default should be the Word of God. You know, it's mind-boggling to see, of all the promises God made with Israel and the Jewish people and sending his only son there, just like you said, he was fully Jewish. Still is, and when he comes back, he's still going to be Jewish.
2: And
4: you know,
2: rule from Jerusalem.
4: Exactly. That's where the millennial kingdom is going to take place, right there. And so we're seeing a lot of that, and it's been distorted, you know, not just from the pulpits, but we're seeing it everywhere. And our heart in this next film is to really inspire the church to be like the sons of Issachar, who were discerning the times and seasons they were living in, and they knew how to act. Because if Israel isn't centric to your biblical worldview, your faith, how are you going to navigate in these end times? Because we're clearly in these birth pangs that Yeshua, Jesus, talked about in Matthew 24. So how are you going to navigate when you see more things happening against Israel? How are you going to recognize when all the nations come against Jerusalem, as it says in Zechariah 12:3? And are you going to stand up? Are you going to be silent when the nations try to divide God's land? With Joel 3:2 is now at stake. You know, so it's... If it's important to God.
2: How do you counter? Because I've heard this from Israelis.
4: Yeah.
2: That the only reason evangelicals are supporting Israel is they want to get us to Armageddon. You know, that they're just waiting. It's all part of end time prophecy, and it's not a real support.
4: Well, I believe our authentic support comes from our love for God. You know, it's nothing manipulative. If God loves him, there really shouldn't be a debate. He made an everlasting covenant with one people group and one nation whom we have been grafted in with. And so if we honor that and we love God and we want to please him, it should authentically and naturally be a natural love for us for them. Not looking for anything. No strings attached, nothing. Because we're commanded in Genesis 12:3 to bless them. And we know when we don't do that, there's a repercussion. But even the Apostle Paul says in Romans 15:27 that we owe them a great debt because of what they've given us spiritually. And that is the word of God. It was written by Jews. And we mentioned, Luke, that's up for debate. Was he a Gentile? But we owe it to them to bless them materially. So how can we do that? We don't owe them anything but our love, our tithes, our offerings, and being with them in a time where we haven't seen this kind of anti-Semitism since the Holocaust. I mean, the nations are coming against them physically. International councils are coming against them. We have the United Nations, who's been anti-Semitic for decades, European Union, and even nations leaders coming against them. And so as believers that love God and his word, we should stand up for the truth. We can't afford as believers to be silent in this time because, you know, Matthew 25, Yeshua, Jesus is clear about the sheep and goat nations. There's a judgment coming. If our nation doesn't stand with Israel, we're going to be judged. We'll be considered a goat nation. And then when we do, we'll be considered a sheep nation. And I think that same principle applies within the church. If our church isn't standing with Israel and we hold on to these replacement theology ideologies, well, we're going to be judged. And, you know, our scripture, again, is our default. And if we say we love God and we love his word and we knew who he loves and stands with, there really shouldn't be a debate.
2: All right. Well, Brian, thank you for being with us. And for you at home, you can learn how to stand with Israel. The film is called Why Stand with Israel. And you can find out how to watch the movie and how to support future movies by going to whystandwithisrael.com. Well, coming up, Ashley Key takes us to the Sea of Galilee, where a storm revealed the truth about who Jesus was and why that still matters to us today. That's next.
5: We also had members who fought in the war to fight for the cause of liberty.
6: Making sure that army is staffed and supplied. He's able to identify British intelligence agents and send that information on to Washington. After they've served in the army, they look forward to a government which gives to bigotry no sanction, to persecution no assistance.
7: Washington's words are powerful because they express an idea of a world that's different from the one everybody grew up in.
8: This ideal of religious freedom is going to be part of the government, but is it really meant for everyone?
6: Is this going to be a place where you can be free to say what you want about God?
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2: The Sea of Galilee is in northern Israel. It's the place where Jesus called the apostles Peter, Andrew, James, and John. It's also the place where they learned that fear doesn't always tell the whole story. Ashley Key takes us to the same waters where Jesus calmed the storm.
14: I am currently sailing on the Sea of Galilee. Yes, the very Sea of Galilee in Israel that Jesus and his disciples sailed on. And as I'm in this boat, I'm just reminded of the scripture, the story that we read in Mark 4, where a storm comes upon the disciples as they're sailing to get to the other side, and Jesus calms the storm. Let me read you the scripture really quick. As evening came, Jesus says to his disciples, "Let's cross to the other side of the lake." So they took Jesus in the boat and started out, leaving the crowds behind, although other boats followed. But soon a fierce storm came up. High waves were breaking into the boat, and it began to fill with water. Jesus was sleeping at the back of the boat with his head on a cushion. The disciples woke him up shouting, "Teacher, don't you care that we're going to drown?" When Jesus woke up, he rebuked the wind and said to the waves, "Silence, be still." And suddenly the wind stopped and there was a great calm. Then he asked them, "Why are you afraid? Do you still have no faith?" The disciples were absolutely terrified. They said, "Who is this man?" They asked each other, and said, "Even the wind and the waves obey him." When I think about this scripture, first of all, it kind of makes me laugh. I think about the disciples freaking out. There's a storm. They're literally about to sink into the middle of the sea and drown. And Jesus is asleep, and they go to Jesus, and they don't just go to Jesus thinking, "Oh, we have to go to Jesus because he's gonna save us." No, they go to him freaking out, saying, "Why aren't you freaking out? You're just chilling. You're sleeping in the back of the boat. We're about to die." And that's when he awakes, and he calms the wind and the waves, and the disciples are freaked out. They're like, "Who is this guy?" In that moment, they realize he's not just a teacher. He's not just a prophet. He is the Son of God. He is the Messiah. Even nature obeys his command, and it's because he is the Alpha and Omega. He is God in the flesh. He is the beginning and the end. When the storms come into your life, don't just look for a way out. Remember who is in the boat. God himself, Jesus, the King of Kings, the Lord of Lords. Let's not just look for a way out, but let's be reminded who is in the boat with us. Because when we realize God is with us, even in the middle of storms, even in the middle of chaos, God is with you. God sees you. He is with you in the storms, and you're going to make it through.
2: Well, in life, we're all on a journey to cross that lake. We're all going to a far shore. And as we go, there are going to be storms in life. And Jesus actually promises that. And he assures us, and it's not always comforting to hear these words, "In this world, you will have trouble." And that, it's a promise. You will have it. But then he says, "But be of good cheer, for I have overcome the world." That is a remarkable, comforting statement that he's going to be with you in that journey. He's not asleep. He's watching over you, and he wants to make sure that you make it to the other side. You make it to that far shore, that you're with him for all eternity. He has a whole new heaven and a whole new earth coming. He wants you to be in it. All you have to do is trust him to deliver you to that. He wants to do that. He wants to uphold you with his righteous right hand. And here's the best part. He has absolute authority over any storm in your life, the wind, the wave, the difficulty. In this world, whatever trouble you're going through, look to him. He's the answer to it. So often we want to blame God for the bad things that are happening. No, don't do that. Come to him with thanksgiving for the solution he wants to provide for you. Well, coming up, beyond the missiles, sirens, and bombs, many Israelis are fighting a very different battle. See how your support is helping them heal from the inside out. That's next.
15: You know, I got a lot of eyes on me, a big platform, and you know, you have a choice. You're either going to continue to pursue the Lord, and or you just kind of get, you know, passive and say, well, I can just wait, you know, a few months, and then I'll go to church when I get back home. But for me, it was the most important thing is, you know, living my life to, you know, share the word, share the gospel, and just to glorify the Lord every time I step on the field. That's how I want to be known.
16: 24-year-old Solomon Bush, when the war began, he quickly signed up to fight. But at the Battle of Brandywine, a musket ball shattered his thigh. And a few days later, he was captured by the British.
17: He's right across from where the British command is in the city of Philadelphia. Bush takes it upon himself to kind of just keep watching the door.
16: One day, he heard some soldiers boasting about a letter that had been stolen from Washington's headquarters and given to a British general, revealing that there was a spy in Washington's camp.
17: And he's able to identify British intelligence agents and send that information on to Washington, and Washington said this was invaluable.
16: When Bush returned to duty, he was promoted to lieutenant colonel.
18: Jewish Patriots of the American Revolution, available now.
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2: Well, the cost of war is far greater than damaged buildings, broken infrastructure. Some of its deepest wounds cannot be seen. Many Israelis are struggling with the emotional scars, and that's why CBN Israel launched its Resilience Center 1 year ago. 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
19: For several years, the morale in Israel has been aggravated by the ongoing conflicts. Mental health is a big concern for large sectors of the population. Because of your support, CBN Israel has been able to offer psychological services to hundreds of Israelis. The CBN Israel Resilience Center launched 1 year ago, and the outreach has been growing, along with the needs of the community that we serve.
20: Keep your heart with all diligence, for out of it spring the issues of life. Proverbs 4:23. The focus of our center is that each of us, every one of our beneficiaries, will learn and know how to guard what needs to be guarded above all else. I'm someone who gets emotional about this because I'm part of this nation. And our therapists are too. We feel it to our bones. The six grandchildren I have are all growing up in a state of war. Explosions, sirens, dad in the reserves. My youngest granddaughter was born in a bunker. We are still at war. We haven't been able to close the circle. It's not something that ended and then we started treating. We are treating in the midst of it. My case, as difficult as it may be, as bad as it can get, is not an isolated case. There are other people going through the exact same thing. And not only is it in our group, in our society, it's also something that has testimony in Scripture. And then we can learn together with people from the Scriptures, from these stories, how to cope with the difficulties. The body of Messiah can also contribute in the professional field, and that is the message of the Resilience Center. The most important thing is that we manage to help them rebuild hope, which sometimes is no longer there. We have amazing therapists, professionals of a very high caliber, and beyond that, we have our faith as a very important tool for resilience. Both believers and non-believers can see this contribution in us professionally and also in the support and background of our faith. It's not for nothing that Paul wrote about weeping with those who weep. We need to be there to identify with them and understand what the need is. We are a minority in Israeli society, and we have few therapists. I would say that today we work with about 40 therapists across the country, spread all over the country. That's my dream, that there won't be anyone looking for us where I have to say, I'm sorry, right now I don't have a therapist for you. And this is so messianic, like the Messiah who took on flesh to be with us. This center needs to be a place for anyone who needs to receive strength and resilience to keep going. We will not leave Israel, and we will strengthen the nation so that they understand that we, as believers in Yeshua, can bless them.
2: Well, that Resilience Center is just part of a larger effort with the Israeli Trauma Coalition, where we want to make sure the latest Regent University's School of Counseling and Psychology has been part of that. They learned on the ground in Ukraine how to deal with the horrors from war, the trauma inflicted on a civilian population. That Resilience Center is just one of many things that CBN Israel is doing. 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Here's a word from Amos: let justice roll on like a river, righteousness like a never-failing stream. God bless you.
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1: And thank you so much for joining us for CBN Newswatch. I'm Ephraim Graham. Today is Friday, the 17th of July, 2026. We're going to begin this half hour in the Middle East. Washington and Tehran are moving further away from diplomacy as the U.S. strikes Iran for a sixth consecutive night. And Israel is ready to rejoin the fight. Middle East correspondent Paul Petit has our top story from Jerusalem.
2: In the latest wave of strikes, American forces are targeting Iranian military infrastructure as hopes for de-escalation continue to fade. Bridges, airports, and communication towers are the latest targets in a continued effort to cripple the regime after failing to hold up to the Memorandum of Understanding.
3: When the United States signed the MOU with Iran just a few weeks ago, there was one item, just one thing that the Iranians had to fulfill, and that was keeping the straits open. Mm-hmm. And that they've completely ignored.
2: On CBS Face the Nation, the Israeli ambassador to the U.S. made it clear that Israel is on high alert and ready to return to the fight if called upon.
3: We're a partner. We're an ally. If the United States calls on us to rejoin kinetic activity against Iran, we're going to be there for the United States.
2: Iran retaliated against the U.S. strikes by launching new missile attacks against American allies, including Qatar. And Iran's leadership continues to be defiant, vowing to, quote, resist to the end.
4: The leader of the countries of the region are warned that any cooperation with the United States and any logistical support for that country's aggressor military will be regarded as an act of war against Iran's sovereignty and national security. Should the war spread across the region, the flames of war will engulf every country in the region.
2: The escalation comes as the Trump administration insists it gave Iran every opportunity for peace.
5: And the Gulf states actually came to us and said, you know what? If the Iranians are willing, really willing to change their behavior, we'd like to invest in rebuilding their country.
2: Vance said behaving meant Tehran agreeing to abandon its nuclear ambitions, stop supporting terrorism, and normalize relations with its neighbors. By doing so, the vice president said Iran could have unlocked billions of dollars in regional investment. Instead, it unlocked a sixth straight night of American airstrikes, with more U.S. attacks expected in the days ahead.
1: Paul's joining us now with more on our top story. Paul, in J.D. Vance's interview on the Joe Rogan podcast, what else did the vice president talk about in relation to the war and to Israel?
2: Well, Ephraim, Vance made it clear that the Trump administration still believes diplomacy with Iran is possible, even with everything we've been experiencing here and over the Middle East in the last couple of weeks. He said the administration is using what he called all the tools of American power. That includes diplomacy, economic pressure, and military force to keep Iran from obtaining a nuclear weapon. Vance also said he believes some people within the Israeli government have been working to undermine U.S. efforts to negotiate an end to the war. I claim there has been a well-funded campaign aimed at influencing American public opinion against the deal with Iran. The vice president stressed that foreign governments do not dictate American foreign policy. And he told Rogan that while the United States values its relationship with Israel, President Trump's foreign policy is based solely on what is in America's national interests. Ephraim?
1: You mentioned it in your story. Iran has vowed to, quote, resist to the end. What does that look like for a regime based on recent reports? And do they have the military manpower to continue and do this?
2: Yeah, you just heard a soundbite from the military spokesperson with Iran. And their leaders have made it clear they're not talking about a conventional war against the United States here when they say they'll resist to the end. They're actually talking about a long-term strategy of attrition. That include continuing missile and drone attacks, targeting U.S. interests through proxy militias, cyber attacks, disrupting shipping in the Strait of Hormuz, and trying to rally support from regional allies. Now, on paper, the regime still has military manpower, but reduced firepower, and that's important. Iran has more than a half million active duty troops, hundreds and thousands of reservists as well. But recent U.S. and Israeli strikes have significantly degraded Iran's military infrastructure, and many of its proxy forces have also been weakened over the past year. For instance, Hezbollah, they've been taking major losses in Lebanon, and then, of course, Hamas, well, they've been decimated. So Iran's ability to project power across the region is nothing like it was. Now, another major question is whether Iran could sustain a prolonged conflict economically. So its economy, well, already under a severe pressure here from sanctions and years of isolation. So what Iran might have is the ability to make the conflict longer, more complicated, more expensive for everyone here involved, Ephraim.
1: Well, yesterday we shared with viewers that President Trump announced a U.S. citizen had been released from an Iranian jail, but Iran is denying that right now. Can you sort that out for us?
2: Yeah, it's a little confusing. This appears to be a case of both sides describing the same event differently. President Trump announcing that Adina Karari, she's an Iranian-American woman, had been detained in Iran since December of 2024, that she had been freed and allowed to leave the country. Now, Iran's judiciary immediately then pushed back, saying no American prisoner has been released or exchanged from an Iranian prison. Now, here's the catch. Both statements can actually be true here. You see, Karari's attorney has confirmed that she was never behind bars in a traditional prison cell as we know it. Instead, she was subject to what he called a, quote, coercive exit ban that prevents her from leaving Iran for months. So the Trump administration characterizing her departure as the release of an American who was being detained, Iran saying that she was never really formally in prison. But the important point here and the takeaway altogether is that her attorney has confirmed that she has, in fact, been allowed to leave Iran and is now a free woman. Ephraim.
1: All right. What can we expect today on Jerusalem Dateline?
2: Yeah, lots of analysis and inside information on everything we've been talking about up to this point. We have the former Israeli Defense Forces international spokesperson now to talk about U.S. and Iranian military strategy and how the chess pieces are now being moved here in the conflict. He also shares his thoughts on how the Strait of Hormuz match will play out here. And we take you inside CBN Israel's Resilience Center. We're going to show you how they're bringing hope in the midst of war. All that much more coming up today on Jerusalem Dateline. Back to you.
1: All right. I want to remind you at home that you can see the latest from Jerusalem Dateline on the CBN News app. You can also find it on YouTube. Coming up, a quick look at other news making headlines, including new cases with the parasitic infection cyclosporiasis. Stay with us. You're watching CBN News Watch.
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1: Welcome back to CBN News Watch. In a primetime address Thursday, President Donald Trump warned of what he calls shocking vulnerabilities in the U.S. election infrastructure. He introduced newly declassified documents he believes support those claims.
9: This evidence shows that the election system we have dangerously exposes and really exposes like levels never thought possible to hacking, exploitation, and foreign interference.
1: Four batches of documents were released on the White House website. While many Republicans agree with the president on passing key election reforms, some also express frustration that the president is still dealing with the issues from the 2020 election. Democrats criticized the address, saying the president was undermining confidence in future elections. The speech comes as the White House continues to urge Republicans to pass tighter federal voting rules ahead of November's midterm elections. Here now is a quick look at some other stories making headlines in the CBN newsroom at this hour. 115 million people are under air quality alerts as more than 850 wildfires are still burning across Canada. The alerts are affecting 19 states, including the biggest cities like Chicago, Detroit, and New York. Milwaukee reports its worst air quality on record, and readings in Toledo, Ohio showing hazardous levels topping 800. Meanwhile, parts of Texas are seeing nearly a year's worth of rain the last 3 days. Take a look at a family rescued from with a state helicopter in Uvalde. At least two people killed as a result of severe flooding. The Centers for Disease Control reports nearly 7,000 cases of cyclosporiasis across 34 states. Now the U.S. Food and Drug Administration is saying that shredded lettuce served at some Taco Bell restaurants are also linked to the parasitic infection. Those locations include Michigan, Ohio, Indiana, Kentucky, and West Virginia, with more than 1,600 infections reported. The Centers for Disease Control identifying a single supplier of the lettuce from Mexico. From California. Taco Bell has stopped using that lettuce from that supplier. Still ahead, we're going to sit down for an in-depth one-on-one conversation with the iconic gospel singer talking about Pastor Shirley Caesar. Stay with us. You're watching CBN Newswatch.
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1: Shirley Caesar is a pioneer in gospel music with a career that's thrived since it began back in the 1950s. And the First Lady of Gospel is still producing chart-topping hits, and she's pastoring a church in North Carolina. Her latest collaboration has earned her her 13th Grammy. She recently visited our studios to share her incredible story.

0: There's simply no voice like Shirley Caesar's. And this Come Jesus Come collaboration puts the North Carolina pastor at the top of the charts and back.
1: And a Grammy goes to Come Jesus Come.
0: On award stages.
2: He's coming for the weak and the strong, just the same. Oh.
3: You earned your 13th Grammy.
4: Yes.
3: Singing alongside C.C. Wyman.
4: 13 Grammys. I'm born on the 13th. And it was another one. It's three of them. Wow. And you know, you can spell wow, W-O-W-W-O-W.
3: Yes.
4: I was excited. You would have thought that it was my first Grammy.
3: Mm.
4: And I got my first Grammy way back in 70, something
3: wow.
4: like that.
3: Mm-hmm.
4: But I was just so excited that here I am still winning Grammys after all of these years. And we asked the question, who did it?
3: Mm.
4: God did it.
0: Caesar's gospel career spans roughly 70 years with nearly 150 music releases. That's more than 60 albums, nearly 50 collaborations, and countless singles.
3: Do you remember each one, or is it just
4: no,
3: too many?
4: No, because you know, there's one that I did, and I'm trying to remember the name of the guy. Anyway, there was a song that I did. Someone who's friendless and cannot find their way. I'm going to keep my light in the window.
3: I love it. Yes.
4: But I can't remember the album that song was on. So if anybody is doing it, look, let them know and they'll let me know.
3: We're going to find it. We're going to find it.
0: And we did.
2: I'm going to keep my light in my window.
0: Here on Caesar's 1983 album, Jesus I Love, Calling Your Name.
3: Now, of all the songs, because there are so many.
4: Yes.
3: Do you have a favorite of yours?
4: Wow. Yes. And yes.
3: What would that be?
4: No charge.
3: Ah.
4: When you add it all up, the cost of real love is no charge.
2: No.

0: I like Jesus, I love to call your name.
1: Yeah.
0: That's one. Gina, Gina. But you see, I can sit here and I'll be calling because I remember Mama. That's one.
2: I remember Mama and the love that she gave.
0: So let me stop because I'll call out a whole. listen, I'll have enough songs to the for a choir.
1: Looking at the titles that you hold, you are the Mother of Gospel, First Lady of Gospel, Queen of Gospel. When you hear all those titles behind Shirley Caesar's name, what do you think?
0: I like Shirley Caesar. A lot of hard work has gone into whatever all of those names were. I'm just so glad to still be here, be alive, and working for the Lord.
3: The work began as a teenager, seeing gospel pioneer Albertina Walker's gospel group in concert at a church in her hometown, Durham, North Carolina.
1: It was 1958. You're at a Caravans concert, and you pass the note to invite yourself up for so.
0: Yeah, but you know what? Listen, if you don't, then who will? And so I was like 18. It was only three of them that night. One of them was either sick or somewhere. I don't know. And so I wrote my own request. Please call on Shirley Caesar. I felt like that if she heard me, that she would want me. And I wrote her a note too. I said, I can sing all of those parts that's missing. You know, I'm not a soprano singer. I'm not a tenor singer. But I just felt that if she could hear what I had, that she would want me. And so the way that happened was that when they called on me to sing, I remember singing the old song, Like a Ship That's Tossed and Driven.
1: Yes.
0: Battered by an angry wave. Boy, I'm getting happy. When the storms of life are raging and the fury falls on me, Lord, what have I done that makes my race so hard to run? But then I say to my soul, don't worry. The Lord will make a way somehow.
1: So you were the Caravan 8 years?
0: 8 years.
1: What's the biggest lesson that taught you?
0: You have to learn to get along with crazy folks. I'm telling you, I had a lot of fear in my heart living there in Chicago. And here I am, a female young girl, running into all these crazy folk and these crazy folk. So I learned, glory to God, that when you put your hand in the hand of the man that steals the water, and that's what I did.
1: What would you say to a young person?

0: earned a degree in business from Shaw University in 1983 and then served as a member of Durham City Council while pastoring a church alongside her late husband and still recording music.
1: Any new albums in the works for you?
2: Oh, yes. Mm. In fact, I've just about completed one. Mm. We just have a little bit more work to do on it, and then we're going to release it.
1: So you get on stage in 1958, and that begins it. What's it like to get on stage today? Do you still enjoy it?
2: Yeah, I like it. In fact, I love it. Mm. Even I'm glad that, you know, we're able to pack places out still.
1: Yes.
2: You believe that?
1: Mm-hmm.
2: Thank you, Jesus. I am grateful. Mm-hmm. Auditoriums and things. Because who did it? Okay, I'll say it. God did it.
1: Amen. God did it. Indeed, he did it. When we take away the music and the fame and that's all of that, what do you want God to say about you?
2: Well done. Thy good and faithful servant. Mm-hmm. And I hope and pray that I will prove to be faithful. Mm-hmm. Because, you know, it would be a sad thing to sing all these years and preach and lift Jesus up, and then I myself become a castaway.
1: Mm.
2: So mine is, you know, just don't throw the towel in, whatever you have to do. Glory to God, because, Lord, if I throw it in, throw it back, please. Throw it back. I don't want to give in or give out.
3: So we need you.
0: And Pastor Caesar shows no signs of giving up or giving out. Ephraim Graham, CBN News.
4: Sitting down with Pastor Caesar brought me to a childhood memory, my actual first time meeting her. I didn't know who she was. All I knew is my aunt and uncle were tasked with picking up a singer from the airport who was coming to our church to sing. I sat on the back seat floor for the journey, and I could sense the woman who was being picked up was special, and she was extremely nice. Well, today I now know that woman was Pastor Shirley Caesar. My grandmother loved her so much, she is still the only picture in my grandmother's living room who is someone who is not a blood relative for the family. Stay with us. Your Friday Faithful is coming up next.
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2: 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God is a God of miracles. It is what He does, and it is who He is. Take a look in the mirror, though. You are also His miracle. You are His masterpiece. Don't you ever forget it. And if you have a need that you're struggling with, remember, God is a God of miracles, and all you have to do is look in the mirror to see His great work. Trust His track record. He cannot fail, and He cannot lie. That is going to do it for this edition of CBN Newswatch. You can always find more of our news programs on the CBN News Channel. 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You can do that by emailing us. The email address is right there on your screen, newswatch@cbn.com. And, of course, you can always reach out and touch us on Facebook, Instagram, and X. We'll see you back here come Monday. Goodbye and God bless.
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10: This week on Christian World News, in one of the most remote areas of the world, they fly over the jungles and touch down on dirt landing strips. See how a band of missionary pilots are the lifeblood of the gospel in Papua New Guinea. Plus, Nigeria is the most dangerous place in the world to be a Christian. Now, 1 million women are raising their voices to the heavens on their behalf. And they're calling on the global church to join them. And in the middle of the rubble, teams of hope are bringing food, medical care, and the love of God to earthquake victims in Venezuela. Hello, everyone. Welcome to this week's edition of Christian World News. I'm George Thomas. Today, we journey deep into the mountains and jungles of Papua New Guinea. There, a small team of missionary pilots has spent decades bringing the Bible to people who have never had it in their own language. Here's their remarkable story.
11: Papua New Guinea is one of the most isolated places on Earth.
12: There were people that lived here for thousands of years and had never any contact with the outside world because of how rugged this place is.
11: In many parts of this country, there are no roads, no highways, no easy way in or out.
13: Some of our translators have said, you know, I'm not sure I even would come out here.
11: This island nation is home to more than 840 languages, the largest concentration of languages anywhere on the planet. for the men and women devoting their lives to translating the Bible into these languages, simply getting here can be the greatest challenge of all. That's where JARS comes in. Without its helicopters and airplanes, much of this work wouldn't be possible.
12: JARS is really committed. They call it the Green Belt. And we're committed to the Green Belt, to the really the most remote areas, because we want to go to them. We have to get the gospel to these people.
11: For nearly eight decades, this Christian aviation ministry has helped Bible translators reach some of the world's most remote people using specifically equipped aircraft to cover what they call the last mile. Dr. John Marcellus heads the aviation ministry here.
12: It's going that last mile. And that's sometimes the hardest. But if we don't go the last mile, we won't get there. But there are over 800 languages here. So we need to reach them with the gospel.
11: Reaching some of these villages means days of hiking through dense jungle, climbing steep mountain ridges, crossing rivers, and navigating dangerous trails. Christopher Clark is a 22-year veteran with JARS.
13: This is not your little four-mile hike in Yosemite. This is just hiking through the bush. They're treacherous trails, and there's often people falling down and getting injured.
11: For missionary pilot Greg Raychard, each flight reminds him of just how remote these communities truly are.
12: Aviation is used as a luxury, you know, to speed things up, make things more efficient. In some cases, here in Papua New Guinea, it's like this is really the only practical way to reach some of these people groups.
11: Each mission begins the same way. Weather checks, fuel calculations, cargo, flight plans, and then another journey into some of the Earth's most remote terrain.
12: Unreached people groups, or, you know, difficult to reach places in the world, and everyone assumes, like, well, surely there's a back road, you know, surely there's a jeep service that will take you there. People who try to hike out of here to go to the nearest city die on the way sometimes.
11: Raychard understands difficult missions better than most. Before joining JARS, he spent years flying Black Hawk helicopters into combat zones as an Army medical evacuation pilot. Now he's one of JARS's newest missionary pilots.
12: The physical danger was real in combat, and, you know, I did experience times when I was taking enemy fire and just had to keep doing my job.
6: Now, Sierra De Lima is crossing the 300 radio.
11: After retiring from the military, Greg assumed his flying days were over.
6: I thought I was saying goodbye to aviation. I wasn't going to fly helicopters anymore. I did not think that I would be doing this for missionaries in this part of the world. This is something that God had in mind, that he prepared me for.
14: Wait, we're landing there?
6: Yes.
14: Are you serious?
6: Oh, yes.
14: Oh, my gosh.
6: So we got to just make sure these kids clear out.
11: Today, nearly each time Greg takes off is dedicated to supporting Bible translators working in remote villages.
6: Almost every blade hour that I put on this helicopter is related to actually helping a missionary, moving translators from place to place, moving materials and logistics. So that's very rewarding.
11: The importance of JARS becomes even clearer when talking with the translators themselves.
15: Before I was able to come here by helicopter, I had to travel by road, and it took days, and it's very stressful and dangerous at times.
11: Veteran Finnish linguist Katri Linasalo has served here almost 40 years.
15: If I wasn't able to here come by helicopter, I doubt I would have been able to stay here as long as I have stayed here.
11: She says pilots like Christopher Clark don't simply drop her off and fly away. They're mechanics, problem solvers, friends.
16: Both of these?
11: Lifelines. On this trip, Clark makes sure Linasalo's solar panels are still in good working condition.
15: Pilots are very good at stopping here and making sure everything is okay in my house before they leave me here.
11: Landing in Papua New Guinea's highlands is unlike anywhere else in the world. Many of the so-called airstrips weren't built with heavy equipment like bulldozers or construction crews. Instead, entire villagers carved them out by hand knowing that one day an airplane would connect them to the outside world.
12: They'll spend years to make an airfield. And we're talking making an airfield with no bulldozers, no nothing, just their hands and no special equipment.
16: It's a beautiful place, but it's also, it can be tough sometimes.
17: Yeah,
16: just
17: sure.
16: The isolation, remoteness. I feel like this place is the end of the earth, you know, like it's just so far from anywhere. The roof is made out of banana leaves, and these houses last maybe 10 years, then they gotta build a new one.
17: Okay.
16: Everything's, you know, from local jungle materials.
11: For Bible translator Matt Taylor, aviation made it possible to answer God's call.
10: In 2004, Matt and Christy moved to this very remote part of Papua New Guinea and spent the next 6 years learning the local language. By the way, a local language that had no written alphabet.
16: Our goal has been to translate the New Testament into the Nuukna language.
11: The work is painstaking.
16: It's not just about a book. It's about seeing changed lives and transformed hearts.
11: One book of the Bible can take years to translate.
16: If I had to give a number, I would say maybe like 3 years.
10: For one book.
16: Well, some of these books are quite long.
11: An entire New Testament can take decades.
16: So the first 7 years, we weren't translating. We were building up our team, learning. I was learning the language, investing in training.
11: It took the team 16 years to translate the New Testament into the Nuukna language, checking each word, phrase, and meaning again and again and again, all for just 1,300 people who spoke that language.
16: I believe that every person is made in the image of God and has infinite value. If God's called me to come to this place to translate the New Testament for such a small people group, then that's worth it.
11: Taylor says JARS isn't simply making life in the jungle easier.
14: All to get in?
18: I think so. Yeah, I'm going to try, yeah.
11: It's making ministry possible. On a recent helicopter mission, pilot Rayshard had to overnight in Taylor's remote jungle village to fix a broken water tank that collects rainwater.
14: The trick is you can't get it too hot or the whole thing will just cave out.
13: We're the lifeline and the technical experts in many cases, and just helping hands here to serve.
11: For Clark, supporting Bible translation has been a way of life for more than two decades.
13: I love the mix of the flying. I like interacting with Papua New Guineans. I love supporting our translators, using gifts and skills, you know, in the technical world, in the spiritual world.
11: In another isolated mountain village, translator Zach Kahn says his family's ministry simply wouldn't exist without helicopters. Even building a home requires aviation.
19: If we didn't have a helicopter, nothing that you see here would exist because I wouldn't have been able to carry it in.
11: His wife Cassidy says aviation has also been critical during emergencies.
20: We've had two medical emergencies for which we've medevaced out, as well as a natural disaster where our big earthquake came through here and our houses actually fell down and broke.
11: But perhaps its true impact of JARS isn't measured in flight hours or miles flown. Marcella says it's measured in relationships built over years and often decades.
12: When the airplanes land, it's like they come out of everywhere. And you're just like, where did all these people come out of?
11: Marcella says what happens next tells the real story.
12: They know our pilots by their first names.
14: Very nice. Oh, wow. I like it. Thank you so much, Annie.
12: They know them, and our pilots know them by their names. A relationship not only with the translators, but even more important with the people. It opens me up, obviously, to the gospel, which is critical, but it opens them up to the world in ways that just transforms their communities.
11: Across Papua New Guinea, hundreds of languages still do not have a complete Bible translation. For many of those communities, the next chapter begins with the sound of an approaching plane. For the pilots of JARS, the mission is simple. Keep flying, keep serving, and keep going wherever that last mile leads.
12: And so JARS doesn't look for the easy answers.
17: We look for the hardest answers to ease burdens, to reduce barriers, and to bring God's word to these people.
11: So that one day, more people can read God's word, not in a foreign language, but in the language of their own heart.
10: If you would like to learn about the amazing work that JARS does, visit their website at jars.org. Coming up, 1 million women crying out with one voice on behalf of persecuted Christians in Nigeria. Learn how you can join them.
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10: Folks, welcome back to Christian World News. The African nation of Nigeria is the most violent country in the world for Christians. In the north, 12 states have implemented Sharia law, making Christians second-class citizens. Militant Islamic groups, including Boko Haram, are responsible for vicious attacks on Christians and churches. In fact, in 2025 alone, between 3,500 and 7,000 Christians died at the hands of Islamic militants. Well, a global prayer movement is crying out on behalf of Nigeria. 1 million women is a generation of modern-day Esthers who intercede for the nations. They're calling on the global body of Christ to join them in 7 days of fasting and prayer from July 19th to the 25th. Then, on Saturday, July 25th, they'll gather in Lagos, Nigeria, for a 7-hour solemn assembly, asking God for a breakthrough in that nation. Lou Engle is the founder of 1 million Women. He joins us now for more on this. Lou, thank you so much for joining us on the broadcast. Let's talk about the 7 days of fasting and prayer. Why is this so important in the run-up to the solemn assembly? And how can people get involved?
29: Well, thank you so much for having me on in this last moment. It's so significant. I read a book years ago, 42 years ago, by Derek Prince, Shaping History Through Prayer and Fasting, that fasting and united massive fasting actually shifts nations in crisis. We're calling these 7 days of prayer. It's interesting. Millions of people are praying and fasting for Nigeria coming up. We're asking God to make CBN the trumpet of this great crisis. Because, you see, fasting actually moves principalities and powers. This thing that's going on in Nigeria over the decades that CBN has covered is actually a spiritual battle on the highest level. And as it was in the days of Samuel, when he called a solemn assembly at Mizpah, when the Philistines attacked him, he lifted up the Lamb of God as all the people were fasting in prayer. And the Lord thundered. We're believing that a spiritual thundering will take place as the global body of Christ, fast for 7 days, joining millions that are fasting in Nigeria for 40 days. God, could he actually push back the Islamic extremists and get a testimony of great revival and transformation in Nigeria? July 25th, a solemn assembly to shift history and to push back the powers of darkness.
10: Lou, talk about the solemn assembly. What are you guys hoping to accomplish that day?
29: Actually, the main thing is the church gathers together to humble itself, as it is in Chronicles 7:14, as it was in the days of Esther when she called 3 days of fasting. In one moment of time, literally, public policy shifted. We're believing that public policy can shift concerning the Christians in the north to end their suffering and to release great blessings. So we're believing that as it was in Joel 2, in the days of Jehoshaphat's fast, sudden shifts take place. That's what we're believing. As we take communion on that day, the blood of Jesus will shift something. We don't know what it looks like, as it was in Joel 2 and in Esther. Who knows? But we do know that God calls massive gatherings of fasting and prayer to bring a shift, and we're believing that will take place on that day.
10: Today, many people may not know that, but Nigeria is home to some of the world's largest churches. Talk, Lou, about the involvement of Nigeria's churches in this event.
29: Well, there's these intercessors all over this, amillionwomen.org, you can go there. Intercessors are fasting and praying. They're weary. So much pain, so much sorrow. But we're gathering the elders, as it is in Joel 2. Gather the elders, gather the leaders, gather everyone. And God says, if you do this, afterward, I will pour out my spirit. On so many occasions, the answer is gather. And the Lord says, I will fight for you there, as it is even in the book of Nehemiah. When you hear the sound of the trumpet, gather to me there the Lord will fight for us, a war in the heavens. And I'm so grateful that CBN, over the years of 25 years of the call and solemn assembly, you have been the trumpet, and we're calling people all over the CBN a network. Would you fast and pray that day on the 25th?
10: Yeah.
29: And 7 days, if you can, to fast and pray that saints, our brothers and sisters, need help from heaven, and the global church is joining together.
10: Fantastic, yeah. Lou. I appreciate it, and we will do that. Thank you so much for joining us on the broadcast.
29: I am so grateful. Thank you.
10: You're welcome. Up next, in Venezuela, the devastation goes on for as far as the eye can see. Meet the teams bringing help and hope to quake victims in the hardest hit areas.
0: Something has been happening on campuses across the nation.
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2: I don't know. 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
2: It's just getting started.
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10: Welcome back. In Venezuela, the number of people who died from the June 24th earthquakes has passed 4,500. The survivors, many with no homes, now face the risk of disease due to a lack of sanitation, clean water, and a shortage of medical care. CBN's Operation Blessing is on the ground in the hardest hit areas, helping those who've lost everything. Lori Johnson brings us her details.
8: Nearly all the buildings in the coastal town of Niguata collapsed or are too dangerous to live in. Many here, like Therese Delamore, have lost loved ones. My mother-in-law's sister, my husband's aunt, and a family friend, she said. Operation Blessing is serving this grief-stricken community that until now received only limited humanitarian aid despite their great need.
9: Operation Blessing, I like it. Venezuela, like it for you. Thank you very much.
8: This is just one of 40 Venezuelan towns where Operation Blessing is bringing relief. Nationwide, the ministry has served nearly 15,000 meals, like these fresh-cooked hamburgers, nutritious salads, and bottled water. Crews began production on two water treatment systems. It's truly amazing. God bless you all, Karen Alvarez said. Operation Blessing medical teams are attending to people's needs and providing vital medications. I suffer from epilepsy and a varicose ulcer, said Freddy Escobar. It was a little difficult to get the pills, but thank God the doctor came and gave them to me. Teams are also providing temporary housing, with workers setting up many tents. These victims especially appreciate the free hygiene kits, which contain necessities like toilet paper, sanitized wipes, and toothpaste. Many parents are concerned about the psychological well-being of their children. That's why people like Unelby Gallardo are so grateful Operation Blessing workers play games with the kids, give them stuffed animals and other toys, as well as candy. Perhaps the greatest gifts are the heartfelt prayers and encouraging words Operation Blessing workers say, all in the name of Jesus. This woman said, Operation Blessing for me is the strength that sustains me. Operation Blessing for me will be in my heart until the day I die. Lori Johnson, CBN News.
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3: And finally this week, CBN's Superbook is equipping teachers in Croatia. State schools there include religious education, but teachers have very limited resources. Well, a Superbook team recently hosted an outreach at a local school with about 100 children, grades 1 through 4. The students watched Superbook in Croatian and participated in interactive assembly. A grateful teacher noted how the Superbook Academy resources motivate and reward students. Well, folks, that is it for this week's edition of Christian World News. I hope you have been blessed by all the stories you have watched here. Until next week, from all of us here, goodbye. And as always, God bless you.
4: We also had members who fought in the war to fight for the cause of liberty.
5: Making sure that army is staffed and supplied. He's able to identify British intelligence agents and send that information on to Washington. After they've served in the army, they look forward to a government which gives to bigotry no sanction, to persecution no assistance.
6: Washington's words are powerful because they express an idea of a world that's different from the one everybody grew up in.
7: This ideal of religious freedom is going to be part of the government, but is it really meant for everyone?
5: Is this going to be a place where you can be free to say what you want about God?
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8: 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CBN News, because truth matters.
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12: We were able to gain something. 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
9: Hi, everyone. Welcome to the 700 Club. President Trump is warning America about what he calls shocking vulnerabilities in the U.S. election system that must be fixed. He laid out the details in his primetime speech last evening.
13: The president is urging Republicans to pass tighter federal voting rules ahead of November's midterm elections. Washington correspondent Caitlin Burke has the story.
14: President Trump has long said the 2020 presidential election was rigged. On Thursday, he introduced newly declassified documents that he believes back those claims.
15: This evidence shows that the election system we have dangerously exposes and really exposes like levels never thought possible to hacking, exploitation, and foreign interference.
14: Four batches of documents were released on the White House website, with the main categories being voting vulnerabilities, China, Michigan, and non-citizen voter rolls.
15: Put together, these disclosures reveal an election system so broken and so vulnerable that no one can possibly defend it. It is not defensible. Hundreds of millions of U.S. voter files are in the hands of foreign governments. Our machines and ballot counting systems are exposed to hacking and manipulation and corruption. China and other countries have been trying to meddle in our elections. Evidence of fraud has been buried.
14: While some of the declassified documents identify cybersecurity vulnerabilities and foreign efforts to collect voter data, others also conclude that large-scale manipulation of U.S. voting systems would be difficult to carry out without detection.
15: Congress must pass the Save America Act. How easy is that to do unless you want to cheat?
14: While many Republicans agree with the president on passing key election reforms, some also expressed frustration that he's still addressing issues from the 2020 election.
16: Look, we can't re-prosecute that campaign. Anytime you're looking back, you're not looking ahead, and I'm looking ahead to these elections, and the president should as well.
14: Democrats criticized the address, saying the president was undermining confidence in future elections.
17: He's laying the foundation to be able to tell America after Election Day that the election was corrupt and therefore should not be respected.
2: For now, the focus shifts to Capitol Hill, where lawmakers will decide whether any of the administration's proposed election reforms can move forward before November's midterm elections. Caitlin Burke, CBN News, Washington.
9: All right, Caitlin, thanks so much. Senior White House correspondent Kelly Wright joins us now. Kelly, this speech, was it mainly an argument for the election reform bill the president supports, the Save America Act? What exactly would it do, and does it even have the votes to pass?
18: Andrew, it's a very good question, and to answer that, it would be yes, that the president was, in fact, setting up his campaign to save his Save America Act. And basically, let me break this down on what this means. The Save America Act, which means safeguard American voter eligibility, this would call for citizenship proof at the voting polls. It would also call for an in-person rule, which means would rule out absentee balloting and mail-in balloting, voter ID. You have to have a photo ID present when you go to those voting polls to vote. And then staff penalties if there are some violations or irregularities there. And that has caused quite a concern among critics of the president, Republican and Democrats, because some say that it may amount to voter suppression. Does he stand the chance to see it pass? Well, in the Senate right now, it does not have a chance of passing. They need 60 votes to get it across the threshold without having to go through a Democrat filibuster. So at this particular time, Senate Majority Leader John Thune says he doesn't have enough votes to make it sail through.
9: Kelly, the president argued that intelligence agencies suppress information about this election interference. Do you know of cases where federal agencies don't share important information?
18: It's happened before historically, and one notable occasion was something that we all remember, those of us who were alive to see it, and that was 9/11. The pre-9/11 attack happened, some say, as a result from the 9/11 Commission report, that there was not any shared intelligence, that the intelligence was out, that something was imminent, that there was an attack designed for America. There was no sharing of that intelligence. Some of it was actually withheld. And because of that negligence, it resulted in one of the worst tragedies and disasters America has seen, an attack on its foreign soil.
9: One of the key points last night for the president was China. What can you tell us about his claims China accessed voter files to try and turn voters against him?
18: You know, this is something that a lot of people had speculated on. Was China involved, or was it really Russia? The president actually alleged that China was involved in manipulating some 220 million assets to voting. And as a result of that, he wanted to open up these files and let the American people decide. He says that the Department of Homeland Security will bring more information to light. The WhiteHouse.gov is where you can find some of these documents to actually examine for yourself if the allegations are real. For China's part, the CCP, the Communist Chinese Party, is saying that they did not do anything to interfere with the 2020 election or any subsequent elections. The president maintains that China was willfully involved because China did not want to see him become president in 2020.
9: All right, Kelly, last question. Many people thought the president would talk about Iran. Any idea why he did not?
18: You know, we asked Caroline Leavitt that question during yesterday's press briefing. And she basically stated the president would mention it. But many of the reporters were trying to dig deeper to find out, well, why not address more since our American military is at war and trying to prosecute a war to open up the Strait of Hormuz, and for the past 6 days has actively been engaged in combat operations. The president only went on to say that we are winning and we will continue to win in Iran. And that was it. And many people are looking at that, stating, we needed more from you, Mr. President, on this war front. What is happening? What's the plan? Is there an exit strategy? How do we bring the Strait of Hormuz to a place of being open? How do we bring the Iranian regime to bear, to actually capitulate? And by the way, what concerns do you have about the possibility of Houthi rebels doing something along the Red Sea, which is another threat that Iran is perhaps working through one of its proxies to actually cause some problems with the shipment of oil through the Red Sea, which would be devastating to the global economy.
9: All right, Kelly, appreciate you joining us and for your analysis. Thank you very much.
18: Thank you.
9: All right, everybody, turning to the war with Iran, Washington and Tehran are moving further away from diplomacy as the U.S. strikes Iran for a sixth consecutive night, and Israel is ready to rejoin the fighting. Middle East correspondent Paul Petit has the story.
19: In the latest wave of strikes, American forces are targeting Iranian military infrastructure as hopes for de-escalation continue to fade. Bridges, airports, and communication towers are the latest targets in a continued effort to cripple the regime after failing to hold up to the Memorandum of Understanding.
20: When the United States signed the MOU with Iran just a few weeks ago, there was one item, just one thing that the Iranians had to fulfill, and that was keeping the straits open. Mm-hmm. And that they've completely ignored.
19: On CBS Face the Nation, the Israeli ambassador to the U.S. made it clear that Israel is on high alert and ready to return to the fight if called upon.
20: We're a partner. We're an ally. If the United States calls on us to rejoin kinetic activity against Iran, we're going to be there for the United States.
19: Iran retaliated against the U.S. strikes by launching new missile attacks against American allies, including Qatar. And Iran's leadership continues to be defiant, vowing to, quote, resist to the end.
21: The leader of the countries of the region are warned that any cooperation with the United States and any logistical support for that country's aggressor military will be regarded as an act of war against Iran's sovereignty and national security. Should the war spread across the region, the flames of war will engulf every country in the region.
19: The escalation comes as the Trump administration insists it gave Iran every opportunity for peace.
22: And the Gulf states actually came to us and said, you know what? If the Iranians are willing, really willing to change their behavior, we'd like to invest in rebuilding their country.
19: Vance said behaving meant Tehran agreeing to abandon its nuclear ambitions, stop supporting terrorism, and normalize relations with its neighbors. By doing so, the vice president said Iran could have unlocked billions of dollars in regional investment. Instead, it unlocked a sixth straight night of American airstrikes, with more U.S. attacks expected in the days ahead. Paul Petit, CBN News, Jerusalem.
9: Thanks, Paul. You heard Paul mention that MOU. From Iran's perspective, that was a stall tactic, and they'll delay and delay and delay and keep taking punches, keep throwing missiles at U.S. assets. And clearly, they don't care about their own citizens, so they can continue to do this. And they certainly know that the United States have midterm elections coming up, and our president is concerned about that. And they said they will resist until the end. And they're acting that out. So a lot of things to look out for continues as we near our midterm elections. Terry, what's coming up?
13: Well, up next, in a place once known as the murder capital of the world, a revolution is underway. See how soccer, faith, and hope are transforming lives and redeeming neighborhoods. That's coming up. And then also ahead, former NFL MVP Sean Alexander and his wife, Valerie. From CBN's podcast, Heaven Meets Earth, you're going to hear how God orchestrated their love story. That's later on today's 700 Club.
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9: Well, you know it. World Cup fever is reaching its peak. The final match between Spain and Argentina is set for Sunday afternoon in East Rutherford, New Jersey. I spent many nights there as a kid watching the New Jersey Nets and New Jersey Devils. That was a long time ago. Last year, reporter Brody Carter traveled to Colombia, where soccer is more than just a sport, in what was once known as the murder capital of the world. Faith and soccer have sparked a revolution that's transformed a city.
24: High in the Andes Mountains lies Medellin, once known as the world's murder capital.
25: The psychologists would call Medellin the culture of death, and that's how it became, just so much death, so much killing.
24: Given the cartel's prevailing influence, children learned to kill before they could read. But even in this environment of violence, a different kind of revolution began taking root, one fueled by soccer, faith, and hope. American missionary Mark Wittig arrived in 1985 when bullet-riddled bodies filled the streets and young boys were recruited as soldiers. Wittig, though, looked beyond the death and saw their love for soccer. That became his way in.
26: When I turned 10 years old, I was already cleaning the cans from my dad.
24: Trained to kill as a child, Alex Saldariega learned the drug trade from his father, a cartel leader.
26: One day, I went home after practice and my dad was waiting for me at the door with a list of people that we needed to kill that night.
24: For others, like Wilson Rogers, joining the cartel simply meant survival.
27: We were involved with these trucks and everything because we knew at that time that we needed money to survive.
28: When I was 11, I found out that my mom was working as a prostitute to provide for us. I left school and started selling drugs to get my mom out of that life.
25: We had guys taking, mini Uzi submachine guns to games with them. I went to jail for them. I went and got them out of police stations, they had been captured, and then had them in my house as well.
24: Even faced with this daily dose of violent reality, one thing remained more popular here than drugs, power, and money. Football.
25: Anybody will either go see a soccer game or play soccer. So it's just a non-threatening context.
24: A simple soccer game led by Mark sparked a movement.
25: A couple of weeks later, I began to organize a tournament for all these guys in the neighborhood. And he said, this is a gringo that's a little different.
24: It wasn't just soccer. It was a connection to something greater.
26: The first practice, I went there and I saw a coach with a Bible in his hand.
25: I'll meet him out there on the soccer field. They're there. And, you know, as the saying goes, they come for soccer and we sort of go for their souls.
24: That approach led to this, the opening ceremony for the Social and Sport Corporation of Colombia, simply called Costa Col. It's become a sign of hope and new beginnings for the country, where former killers now coach and drug dealers become disciples. For Mark, the goal has been about transforming hearts. By grounding these young men in faith, he could raise up players to become leaders, trading violence for the gospel.
5: This neighborhood is called Granizal. It's where Alex grew up, and like many neighborhoods throughout Medellin, it's run by a gang leader. Nothing happens here without their permission. And although they fuel crime, violence, and drugs, they've given Costa Col the green light to come in, serve the community, build soccer fields, and it's changing the country.
24: Manantiales, a large community for Colombia's displaced, houses thousands who escaped the war between paramilitaries and guerrillas. They live here without electricity or running water, unless it's provided by the local gang for a price. In this neighborhood, an unlikely partnership gives children something rare, a place to play. Costa Col worked with local gang leaders to build this field under one condition, that kids can hear the gospel.
25: Our coaches have really earned a good reputation in the neighborhoods. You know, even the gangs like them. Even the gang leaders want their kids to train with our teams.
24: Today, it's a sanctuary for thousands of children, a community where they can find mentors, guidance, and hope away from the darkness that still lingers over the city.
6: We learn and we learn from Jesus, his knowledge and all that is perfect.
7: Sports help teach us the values of Jesus, help us to distract ourselves from school, and help us to see ourselves.
24: Consisting of three soccer fields, a complex, and a brownie business that pays for half of its operations, Costa Col reaches 45,000 lives and counting. Semi-professional teams and American universities are also involved, developing talent, hosting soccer clinics, and serving the locals.
27: Like when I decided to give my life to Christ that night, a lot of blessings started coming to my life.
26: For the glory of God, a lot of them are already working and serving for the ministry.
24: From the makeshift fields in Manantiales to grand stadiums of the city, Costa Col isn't just about a game. It's forging a future. Here, faith and soccer serve as powerful allies, proving that together, they can transform lives and rebuild communities.
25: This is a testimony of God's grace and mercy. God is actively working to redeem this world. And if there's an example of that, it's Costa Col and Medellin.
5: Now that a new season's upon us, it's clear that the true victors aren't just here on the soccer fields, but it's found in the hearts of those who've fallen in love with the transforming love and grace of Jesus Christ. Reporting in Bello, Colombia, Brody Carter, CBN News.
9: Amen. Isn't it great to see some awesome news like that? It's amazing what happens when we really are the salt and light. Jesus said we are salt and light, but when we really walk it out and we are his ambassadors as if God were loving the world through us. It's so inspiring.
13: It's really inspiring. You know, I had occasion many years ago to go to Colombia. We were working with a ministry there in Bogota, and it was violent. I mean, we had to get out of our car. We had about 3 feet to walk into a building and not be on the street at all. And what we saw on the street was just so, you know, the opposite of hope, I think, is desperation. And that's what we saw. So to see this is so exciting. I mean, hope changes everything.
9: Love and service transforms hearts. Even the gangs were, you know, permitting things. Incredible.
13: Yeah,
9: incredible.
13: It really
9: gives
13: is.
9: You a new perspective on soccer or football, as many would
13: God
9: say.
13: God uses it all, doesn't he? Well, still ahead, a man with fluid bubbling in his lungs and a woman who needed a double transplant. See how these two patients on borrowed time found a brand new life together. That's ahead on today's 700 Club. And then up next, together they have 14 children. Sean and Valerie Alexander take us back to the beginning of their romance after this.
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6: Former NFL MVP Sean Alexander has tasted victory on football's biggest stage. His greatest lessons, though, have come through faith, family, and even heartbreak. On a recent podcast of Heaven Meets Earth, Sean and his wife Valerie talked with hosts Abigail Robertson and Greg Hendricks. And here's a short segment from the podcast.
7: I want to start by asking how God brought y'all together. I mean, 14 kids. I know there's a beautiful love story and just lots of God stories in between there.
8: The coolest thing is I was a senior in Alabama, graduated, ready to get ready for the draft. Mm-hmm. And I go home to Kentucky. That's from Northern Kentucky. And I'm sitting with my aunt, one of my best friends, who was not saved at the time. And my uncle, his wife says, "Hey, I just feel like you're about to meet your wife in the next city. Wherever you do, don't worry about where you're going. You're going there. You're going to play great football, but you're going to go meet your wife."
9: Your uncle said that?
8: My uncle. Yeah,
9: prophet,
8: yeah.
9: Uncle?
8: It's really funny because he was like one of the most spiritual. He's really a cousin. Our family's so big, but he's age of an uncle, but he was really cousin. And my cousin Michael said that. And then Vicky comes in with lemonade and, "Hey, baby, I just think you're about to meet your wife. I don't know nothing about football." He said, "Babe, I said the same thing. Oh, yeah, it's going to happen." And I'm like, "I'm just trying to play football." Like,
9: okay.
8: And literally, the draft starts, a couple months later, and I thought I was going to go 10th to New York Giants, and they picked Ron Dane, another good football player, but anyway, I end up going 19th to the Seattle Seahawks. I fly out there, and one of the guys on the team played at Alabama. He was a senior when I was a freshman, big country, as we call him, Kendrick. And Kendrick coming to me, he wasn't saved at the time either, and he said, "Man, I need you to meet my girl, man. I'm really serious. I think this is going to be the one." I was like, "Okay, yeah, I'll meet her. It's not her, Abby. It's not her."
7: That's quite a twist.
8: And he said, "You know what? You need to meet her roommate. She kind of like you. Y'all do that Jesus praying stuff." And I was like, "Okay." And I thought she probably sneezed and said, "Gazoon Tide, bless you." And literally she walked through the door and I was like, "Oh, Kendrick, you might be right."
9: Kendrick, shout out Kendrick.
7: Yeah, so he tells that part of the story, but 6 months before we met, I got radically saved.
9: Wow.
7: Yeah, and so Kendrick, who introduced us, my roommate at the time and best friend, we were all out at a club. And she met Kendrick there.
9: Okay.
7: And so when she came back, she's like, I don't think I like this guy. I don't know. And they start dating. And then so when Sean gets in town and drafted, he goes, you guys gotta meet. And so I look at this story and I go, I would have never thought God was forming and fashioning me for 6 months and getting me radically saved and prepared to meet my husband. Val, can you share a little bit about your radical salvation and what that looked like? Oh, man. Yeah. It was my sophomore year, I think it was. And I had just gotten to the end of sort of myself. I had just been depressed and basketball. I was a college basketball player, and that wasn't working out the way I thought it was going to work out. And so by the end of that year, I

0: I just remember being at my home and crying out to the Lord and just going, man, if you are who they say you are, I need you now. Mm-hmm. I need you now. And that little prayer, little did I know, was going to radically change my life. Mm-hmm. It was as though God stepped in that room that day and just, I mean, I went from being so depressed in such a dark place, having no hope at the time. Within a matter of a couple days and weeks, I was hearing the voice of God. He was telling me the things I needed to walk away from. He was telling me, cut ties with this, leave that alone. And I just started walking towards this God that I did not know is so personal and just comes down into your world and goes, I'm going to lead you and guide you.
1: Thanks, Abby. It's an amazing couple. 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It's a phenomenal podcast. So, Terry, I had the opportunity to interview Sean Alexander on his way to an MVP season. I think he had 28 touchdowns,
0: wow,
1: which was then a record. And went out to Seattle, and he sat down with CBN 700 Club and talked to us. But I never forgot this. I said, Sean, is it difficult being a Christian in the NFL? And he laughed at me. Not arrogantly, but just like you did. I said, is something funny? And he said, here's what it comes down to. It's easy to be a Christian in the NFL if you, these were the words he used, if you go all out.
0: Wow.
1: He said, if you don't go all out for Christ, it's very difficult to be a Christian in the National Football League. But if you go all out, it's simple. And that really, I never forgot that. It really goes for all of us, doesn't it?
2: It really does.
1: If we're all in and not one foot in, one foot out, it makes a huge difference in our faith journey.
2: Don't you think, you know, when you meet somebody who's not all out?
1: Yeah.
2: And
1: we know when we're not.
2: Yeah,
1: right?
2: That absolutely we know when we're not. And I love a person like him who just calls us all to a higher place. And his wife as well. She's amazing.
1: Yeah.
2: And you know they have to have an amazing relationship if they're raising 14 children. I mean, come on, that's a small village, you know. So they're just a great couple.
1: Yeah.
2: Really love what they stand for.
1: I want you to hear more from them. So reminder, subscribe to the Heaven Meets Earth podcast for the rest of their story. 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
2: Well, coming up later, praising God with every breath in their lungs because they both know what it feels like not to be able to breathe at all. One couple's journey through double lung transplant surgery. 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
10: 24-year-old Solomon Bush, when the war began, he quickly signed up to fight. But at the Battle of Brandywine, a musket ball shattered his thigh. And a few days later, he was captured by the British.
11: He's right across from where the British command is in the city of Philadelphia. Bush takes it upon himself to kind of just keep watching the door.
10: One day, he heard some soldiers boasting about a letter that had been stolen from Washington's headquarters and given to a British general, revealing that there was a spy in Washington's camp.
11: He's able to identify British intelligence agents and send that information on to Washington, and Washington said this was invaluable.
10: When Bush returned to duty, he was promoted to lieutenant colonel.
12: Jewish Patriots of the American Revolution, available now.
13: Welcome back to the 700 Club for this CBN News Break. American cities are shrouded in vast plumes of smoke from those Canadian wildfires. 115 million Americans and 19 states are under air quality alerts. The smokescreen stretches from New York to Chicago to Detroit. It's blotting out the sun, creating an orange haze that's obscuring city skylines. The FAA is slowing down air traffic in Philadelphia as pilots report ash in the air. The health risk is dangerously high in some cities. In Toledo, Ohio, air quality readings are reaching nearly three times the level considered hazardous. Turning down now to South Texas, where record amounts of rain are raging floodwaters to the Hill Country. A year's worth of rain falling in just 3 days this week. The governor declaring disaster areas in 59 counties. At least two people died when floods swept away their vehicles. Emergency crews are carrying out scores of rescues, including this family airlifted from their home. CBN's Operation Blessing is responding to the disaster, mobilizing teams near the impacted areas with plans to send in a mobile kitchen, emergency meal kits, and hygiene supplies. You can find out more about Operation Blessing by going to the website and what we're doing around the world by going to the website ob.org. Andrew and Terry are back with more of today's 700 Club. It's all coming up right after this.
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1: Walking miles through wilderness just for muddy water. That was the daily routine for a boy named Abraham. He often missed school to make the trip, and the water he collected was making him sick.
18: From a young age, Abraham took on the burden of fetching water for his family in southern India.
19: I walked miles through wiry paths to fetch water from a pond. I could hardly go to school because I spent most of my time fetching water.
20: The water from the pond was muddy and smelled bad, but we had no other choice. It often made my son sick, so the little money we earned was used on medicines.
18: Abraham's parents couldn't fetch water because they were both crippled by polio when they were toddlers. His mother works as an incense stick roller, while his dad is a parking lot attendant. Together, they make less than $5 a day. When Abraham was sick and couldn't fetch water, they barely had enough money to buy bottled water.
19: I was sad because my parents were struggling and I couldn't spend time with my friends. When they were playing, I was always fetching water. My hands and my back would hurt and I was always very tired.
18: They prayed to Jesus for a way to get safe drinking water and for Abraham to have a brighter future.
20: We always had faith in God. At last, he heard our prayers and sent Operation Blessing to our village.
18: Operation Blessing set up a reverse osmosis water plant at Abraham's school. It uses special filters and pressure to purify water. Now, over 460 students have access to clean drinking water, and it's being delivered right to the doorsteps of over 100 families.
19: I no longer have to fetch water. I can go to school regularly and pee with my friends.
20: This water system is truly God's gift to our village. 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
19: This water system has changed our lives. I'm so happy today. Thank you.
1: I want to tell you something that will brighten your day. You are an answer to prayer. You saw Abraham weeping, talking about what life was like on a daily basis, his poor parents crippled with polio. And that sweet little boy is responsible for trekking through wilderness to get water, water that isn't even clean. But now, thanks to CBN partners, thanks to people who want to make a difference around the world there in India, that's where your outreach is going. The family has a new situation. Other students are blessed, other families. It was 100 families with clean water, 460 students. Thanks to people like you partnering together, being unified, Jesus prayed in John 17 that we would have unity. And it's things like that that come about when we're unified and we say, look, I'm going to give here, you give there. We're going to partner together and make a difference for the glory of God around the world. Thank you. If you're a CBN partner, we just say thank you for the difference you're making. Look at Abraham, the difference you've made. It's humbling, isn't it? If you're not a CBN partner, today is a great day to join with us and say, Lord, I want to make a difference for you, for your honor and glory. I want to thank you for everything you've blessed me with and what I have. Maybe it's not too much, but it's going to make a difference for somebody else. Join with us. Join the 700 Club. It's just $20 a month, 65 cents a day. You make a tremendous difference in the name of Jesus. There are other club levels you can come in at, 700 Club Gold, that's $40 a month, or the 1000 Club, $84 a month or higher. And when you do so, I encourage you to join through Pledge Express. It means you don't have to write out a check. It's a lot electronic giving. It's very simple. You sign up, you don't have to think about it again, other than the fact that the gospel is being spread, families are being helped, and the love of Jesus is going around the world. And we say thank you. And when you join Pledge Express, we're going to send you resources every month to build your faith. But the best thing of all is you're glorifying God through your giving. And we say thank you. Terry?
21: You know, when I first saw that story, I remember, you know, you see Abraham going off into the wild to get this water. And I thought, who sends their child yeah. off alone?
1: And then we see.
21: And then you see the parents and you just think, dear heaven, mm-hmm. To know we can make that yeah. difference just
1: what a privilege.
21: Warms my heart. Yeah. yeah, it's great. Well, up next, he faced a risky double lung transplant for the second time. Less than 2 years later, his wife faced the same surgery. See how this couple persevered through prayer. That's coming up. And then Andrew and I will be praying for you, so stay with us.
22: When I was a young girl, I went to fetch water for my mother. The weight of the water made my neck hurt so bad. I just poured the water out and went home with an empty container. The stream is very far, and I go four times a day. I get home exhausted. I feel terrible drinking that water and giving it to my family. We often get intense stomach aches and vomit. When my son was 3, he got very sick from the water. Thank you, Operation Blessing, for giving us a new life. When you came, we were all so grateful. We could not hold back our joy. I've never had this kind of water before. Every time I drink it, I feel good and healthy. With the well this close, even my daughter can easily fetch water. We are healthy and we are happy. Thank you, thank you, thank you.
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24: We also had members who fought in the war to fight for the cause of liberty.
11: Making sure that army is staffed and supplied. He's able to identify British intelligence agents and send that information on to Washington. After they've served in the army, they look forward to a government which gives to bigotry no sanction, to persecution no assistance.
25: Washington's words are powerful because they express an idea of a world that's different from the one everybody grew up in.
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11: Is this going to be a place where you can be free to say what you want about God

0: 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Andrew?
1: All right, thank you, Terry. Every breath was a battle. Frank had cystic fibrosis. Amber, a rare form of pneumonia. Both were told they'd die at a young age. Yet they survived, found each other, and together they're thanking God every day for the breath in their lungs.
2: I was born with cystic fibrosis. I was diagnosed at 3 years old. They told my mom that I was gonna die at 17 years old.
3: When I was 5 years old, I had a very rare form of pneumonia. The doctor started me on a very aggressive regimen of doing 4 treatments a day. And I wasn't able to play outside with my twin sister or do some of the things that I was doing before then. So my life really changed.
4: From all appearances, Frank and Amber's days seemed hopelessly dark. Yet their faith in God launched them on an astonishing journey neither had ever dared to dream. Frank survived past 17 and received a dual lung transplant at age 21 that improved his health, and he took full advantage of it.
2: I just knew that there was a brighter future for me, and God had something in store for me to do.
4: Amber was also told her life would be cut short, so she rushed into marriage at a young age.
3: I want to live my life before the Lord takes me. That marriage ended up ending, but I had adopted five children.
4: By 2019, both were single, yet neither was looking for love, until an Instagram post caught Amber's eye.
3: I scrolled across, and he was using the same oxygen tanks as I was using, but he was riding his bike. And so I was immediately enamored by that. I thought, oh my gosh, what courage does that take?
2: I used to post all my bike riding journeys on Instagram. It was really to honor God. It was really to honor my donor. And it was really to show the gratitude that I had for the ability to ride my bike.
3: Well, I noticed on his profile that he had Isaiah 40:31. And that scripture, I mean, it made me cry because I've never been able to run or walk and not got tired. And I think that when you have chronic disease, when you close your eyes and you think about being free, you think about not getting tired and not growing weary. I was like, I like this guy.
2: The friendship turned into everyday text messaging, and then it turned into everyday phone calls. And we talked about everything, talked about our life, talked about our lungs, talked about our health. But the most important thing that was the best part of it was before we hung up, we prayed every night. And it's not something that I'd ever done before with anybody.
3: From the moment I met him until the moment I walked down the aisle with him, it was 2 years. Every single day we called each other and prayed together. It just built our relationship with Christ, number one, and then our love relationship.
4: Happily married in 2021, they were both feeling great. Then, within 6 months, Frank's health started to decline. It wasn't long before he struggled to breathe and was told he needed another transplant.
2: There were nights where I felt the fluid in my lungs just bubbling up. I couldn't breathe, and, you know, you just don't know. Am I going to make it again?
3: We just started thanking God for it, thanking him for the doctors, thanking him for our new life, thanking him for our love for each other, thanking him for what was going to happen in the future, for the perfect lungs.
2: We had so many people praying for us that we knew it was going to happen. We just didn't know when.
4: Frank had already survived a double lung transplant and 2 separate kidney transplants. Despite his doctor's warnings that another double lung procedure would be dangerous, the deep love for his wife compelled him to step out in faith and have the surgery.
3: The moment I saw him, I was taken back by all the machines. He looked so small and fragile in there, but there was a calmness in the room, and I walked in and laid my hand on him, and he opened his eyes and he looked at me. And it was almost like that first look when we looked at each other when I met him. And I knew that he was in there. He was okay.
2: She was there, and that gave me comfort, and that gave me a peace. And then from there on, I just knew that we were going to take it day by day until I was able to get back out.
4: Frank steadily improved after his surgery. However, less than 2 years later, Amber's health dramatically declined. She needed a double lung transplant as well. Without it, she would die.
3: It smacked me in the face. Like, I didn't realize that it was that I needed to do it right really quickly. I still had all these feelings about what Frank went through. The recovery for post-transplant is not pretty, and it's excruciating pain. And I saw him go through that. And so when they told me, you're going to go through it too, I mean, I had known that, but the reality of that hit me pretty hard, and I was afraid. I was very afraid.
4: Friends and family prayed, and despite a rare blood type, Amber had donor lungs in 10 days. Covered by more prayers from all over the country, her surgery was a complete success.
2: When I saw her, I saw a glow around her. There was just a glow. The sight of it was so beautiful. I knew that God had been. I had never seen it from that aspect. I had heard, you know, oh, you're alive, you're breathing, you got new lungs, you have another future, you have hope. I had never seen it from the other side. I had always been the patient. Now I was able to be the caregiver.
4: Today, Amber and Frank enjoy a life they never thought possible. They rejoice in the countless answered prayers over the years and praise God who carried them through their trials.
2: We're beyond grateful for our donors. We pray for them. We pray comfort and peace over them. You know, they lost someone, and in return, we were able to gain something. We gained life.
3: We literally wake up in the morning, and we look at each other, and we thank God for the breath in our lungs. Then we thank God for our donors. And then we thank Him again for our ability to live and love each other.
1: Frank and Amber, we celebrate you, and we're touched by your humility toward your donors. What an incredible story. You know, in a moment, Terry and I are going to pray for you. This morning, I was reading Ephesians 3, and I've read it before, but it just struck me so powerfully. I literally just wrote some of the verses down. I just want to read you what the Lord was speaking to me today. Paul said, I pray out of God's glorious riches. He strengthens you with power in your spirit, that Christ dwells in your heart through faith, that you're rooted in His love, and that you grasp the depth and height and width of His love, because God can do more than we can imagine or think. This is the God who loves us. We're going to pray for you in a moment. Terry, you have a praise report, I believe.
0: I do. This is from Cheryl in Burnsville, Minnesota. In 2023, she's 39. She was diagnosed with breast cancer and a bilateral mastectomy was recommended. Before that surgery, Cheryl turned to her prayer warriors via CBN's prayer line. By God's grace, all of the cancer was successfully removed and a favorable prognosis given. Then, in 2024, that's a year later, she was diagnosed with stage 4 cancer in her spine, the right side of her sternum, and 80% of her pelvis and ribs. Goodness. Once again, Cheryl cried out to the Lord for intervention. Here through the CBN prayer warriors, she is now cancer-free after only 3 months of oral treatments, and she's praising the Lord.
1: Indeed. Indeed. We want to pray for you right now. Join with us, please. Father God, on behalf of those watching, we go into battle now on their behalf. We go into battle with the sword of the Spirit and the shield of faith, the helmet of salvation, the breastplate of righteousness, our sandals of peace, and the belt of truth. And the truth is, you have not abandoned us. You are faithful. Lord, that belt of truth and that shield of faith deflects the lies of the enemy, in which our enemy tells us we're not loved. God isn't hearing. No, we fight back. Now, this is a day where people are going to rise up. You've been depressed, you've been anxious, you've given up. Today is a day where you're being called to fight back. The Lord is with you, and He fights for you in Jesus' name.
0: Those are words to hang on to, as some of you I know are facing surgeries and you're fearful about them, fearful about the procedure as well as the outcome. But God is speaking his word over you today. He forgives all your iniquities and heals all your diseases. Just keep declaring that over yourself. We speak the name of Jesus over you as you're in this place of facing these surgeries.
1: Amen. Remember, perfect love casts out fear, and God loves us perfectly. He has not given you a spirit of fear. He has given you a spirit of power, love, and a sound mind. And as we saw that testimony, we heard it was Amber. She said, calmness came into my husband's room. Mm. I don't know where you are. You're in a hospital room now. You're in a bedroom, a house. I just pray the spirit of peace, the Holy Spirit, literally in a beautiful, graceful way, invades that room, and you detect, sense, and you can literally like breathe in the Holy Spirit's love for you now in Jesus' name.
0: And there's someone you're on oxygen right now, and it's frightening sometimes. You feel the inability to breathe deeply. God's healing that condition for you and your need for the oxygen. Just begin to thank him. Receive it, claim it, thank him in Jesus' name.
1: And Father, we pray for those with cancer, those battling cancer themselves. Just about every one of us loves someone who is in a battle with cancer, that C word. Terry and I have a friend who years ago used to say, cancer is not the big C. The big C is Christ. Yes. It's the church. Father Jesus. God, we look at the cross, we look at Jesus' sacrifice for us, and we celebrate his resurrection. Jesus defeated death. Lord God, we pray for those now. We pray for miracles, the miraculous to occur in those that are facing cancer. Thank you for victory, God. Mm.
0: Yeah, we just speak against any anxiety that people are feeling and just declare that the voice of God would ring through your situation, your circumstances, and your fear and anxiety, that you would hear him speak in the quiet of your heart. He is our peace. Receive that in Jesus' name.
1: And for those of you who are sensing a call, sensing the Spirit telling you to be holy, to give up idols, to deny yourself as God's calling you to more, be obedient, listen. Joyfully walk in obedience. He has great things in store in Jesus' name. Give us a call if you've experienced a miracle or you need prayer. 1-800-700-7000 is the number. Thanks for being with us today, and we'll see you next time on the 700 Club. Bye-bye.
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8: God is calling you to go. Go wherever he tells you.
9: 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We experience it.
8: Remember who you are. Remember whose you are. Go and do even greater things and never forget. Your God is with you.
10: I mean, you've just lived this crazy life. And I'm so curious, when was it and what was it that led you to faith in God in the first place?
11: So apparently it was a bathing suit and cut off shorts. There comes a place where you weep and there's nothing. There's like a stillness. And in that stillness, I heard the Holy Spirit say, because you're no longer justifying this, I'll take it out of your life. Mm. You know, here's the thing. We're forgiven when we confess it to God, but we're empowered when we have accountability with somebody else. Mm-hmm. We prayed the prayer and he said, now you're saved. I said, what does that even mean? And he said, it means you're whole again, spirit, soul, and body. And I don't know why I jumped on this one thing, but I had lactose intolerance. And I said, so I can have cheese now that I'm a Christian? And he's like, what? And I said, you just said that I'm whole, spirit, soul, and body. And so he had me do like a fill in the blank prayer where he said, say, thank you, Jesus. I was like, thank you, Jesus, for healing me up. And then he had me just say, lactose intolerance. And I felt the love of God and the warmth of God come into my stomach and untie all the knots that had been there since I was 12 or 13 years of age. And I knew I was healed.
12: Can you have cheese now?
11: I can have cheese now.
12: You were actually healed of,
11: yes,
12: on that spot, of lactose intolerance.
11: 100%.
13: I believe the time has come to begin a battle of annihilation.
14: They divided my land. They divided the land of God.
15: In these 3 weeks, people felt like there is going to be a second Holocaust.
16: 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Now you want me to plan an entire war in 2 days?
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18: People were very motivated. But to say that there was no fear is telling a lie.
19: 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The minute the first shot is being fired, you're bent on completing your mission.
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10: Welcome back to Heaven Meets Earth. I'm your co-host, Abby Robertson, joined by...
12: the second co-host you love second most. Good to be here. I made that joke yesterday because I looked to my right and you were not there. I actually did an interview and you weren't there, and it was really sad.
10: I know. It's not the same. Not as fun.
12: Well, it's good to have you back, especially glowing in your sun-like apparel there. But we have a really special guest today, someone who's very close to both of us, but I actually call her. She's a spiritual mother to me. And she is Lisa Bevere, who is highly revered and tells us not to fear and helps us bring the God that is near. I'm so grateful that she has joined us. She is an international best-selling author, runs an enormous ministry, speaks all over the world, and is probably one of the most resilient and strongest women I have ever met. And I don't know if that's because of your spiritual formation and private prayer life, the fact that you're Sicilian, or your checkered history with bicycling and numerous accidents that you've recovered from.
11: Obviously, you've done a deep dive. So it could be the combination of all those things.
12: Well, we do need to address something right out the gate. This show does not shy away from tough topics, and I warned you about this. But this comes from an anonymous source close to the Bevere family. But is it true that you fed your children prison food when they were misbehaving?
11: Okay, they were arrested. So that goes beyond misbehaving.
12: Okay, would you please tell us the
11: yes,
12: story?
11: Yes, I'm going to. Okay, so, you know, I'm the mother of 4 sons, and I was flying from Tampa to Dallas and then Dallas to Colorado Springs. And when I took off in Tampa, everybody was okay. And when I landed in Dallas, I had phone call after phone call after phone call from John. And he was like, your boys got, of course, they weren't his.
10: Yeah, yes. Not his, yours.
11: Your boys got arrested. I'm like, what? And so apparently they were lobbing snowballs at cars as they drove down the road, which is dangerous because, you know. And so this one guy pulled into the driveway. It was my 4 sons and then a couple of their friends.
12: How old were they at the time?
11: Addison would be 17. So obviously the trauma has remained. Because
12: this is also currently someone who's running your organization.
11: Well, under supervision. Okay. Yes, yes. So Addison told the boys, listen, this guy is now trespassing. He's in our driveway. We can attack him. And so all of the boys just started just bombarding this car with snowballs, and the guy called the police. And my boys had to do community service. They had to do everything. My husband's like yelling at me like it was my fault, even though I was in the Dallas-Fort Worth airport.
12: Hold on. The police were called in response to an attack on your sovereign property, because this is self-defense.
11: This was all of Addison's reasoning. He thought he was an attorney, even though he was a junior in high school. And so he actually acted like he wasn't involved. And he blamed my youngest son, who at the time, I believe, was 10. So what I did is I called home and I said, listen, here's the deal. I'm coming home. You're all to go to your rooms and clean. I want to be astounded. And nobody eats until I come home. Because I made this massive pot of rice and beans. And I said, when people don't respect other people's property, they go to jail. And so you're going to eat jail food. Addison hates rice and beans. So he was furious. Alec was like, this is great. Can we have some hot sauce? So Alec, my boys had to write. They had to pay fines. They had to write letters. They had to do community service.
12: And all four of them were they were cuffed.
11: They were not cuffed.
12: Oh, because they weren't arrested. Okay, so they were.
11: I feel like they were arrested. They had to go to court.
12: Arrested means you are bound up with handcuffs, read your Miranda rights, and thrown in the back of the truck.
11: Well, don't I wasn't there. I wasn't there. So I was kind of hoping that.
12: You were there
11: happened.
12: One phone call.
11: I was there. Well, so obviously, okay, they were sent to court. So they were had a citation. And it was crazy. They had to go to court. They had to do all this different stuff. And they had to pay a lot of money in fines. And I made Addison pay. Because he lied and said he wasn't involved when he was the legal counsel that counseled wrong.
2: Well, yeah. I will say, as for being a mother of four boys, all the things your kids could have been arrested for.
11: Yes. They were called, so the police said, projectile missiles.
2: What?
11: Yes, snowballs are called projectile missiles. Who knew?
12: But it's also, here's the thing. You said your snowball. You told your son, like, when you don't respect people's property, fair, right? But this man was trespassing on your property.
11: Well, they'd already been throwing snowballs. But if I had been home, they wouldn't even have had the police. The police would have been gone. But I always live to seize opportunity for lessons. So, yes. So, Addison told you about jail food, huh?
12: Okay. I am not going to name my source deep within the Bevere organization. But he said, ask mom about prison food. Well, that's – I'm sorry. I mean, that's
11: – Hey, and then they weren't allowed to – they had to use – public transfer. I made them ride buses. Yeah, guys, I wasn't going to raise a bunch of hooligan boys. I was like, I have four boys who my husband travels full time. I'm smaller than all of them. I gotta put the hammer down.
12: Well, it's interesting. You have see. Let's
11: I was see, not a gentle parent.
12: Well, this is a good segue because you have four boys, but it from you've been open about too that you growing up you had a. Really tumultuous childhood, and you actually prayed that you would have sons, and you didn't know everything that would come with. But it was because it was rooted in some identity disorders, and also some things where you just were not. Is this fair to say you were just not a fan of female?
11: Well, okay, so my mom, I believe she's in heaven, but my mom didn't get what she needed from her mom, and when one generation doesn't get what they need from the other generation. They often don't have what they need to give unless they found Jesus. And so when I was 7, my mom had my brother, and there was this incident where she sat me down and she said to me, who do you love more, your dad or me? And I said, I'm 7. So I was like, I mean, I've never even thought along those terms. I said, I love you both the same. And she said, you can't. And then I said, well, I think I love you more. And she said, no, you don't. So I thought, okay, same is wrong. You more is wrong. So I said, I love dad. And she said, yep. And she said, you have chosen your father over me and I will never be there for you. And and then she beat the living daylights out of me. So yes, there was a little bit of trauma. So here's the thing. I went into my room and I wrote all these inward vows. I hate my mother. I don't trust. I mean, all these horrible, horrible things. And then, you know, I become a Christian and I have to forgive my mom. And I remember that I just did not want to forgive her. I did not want to forgive her of everything. I thought, I'm going to keep that particular incident. I'm going to hide it in my heart. because I think that's who she really is. And then I had Addison, and I loved Addison so much. I mean, I just, there's nothing I've loved more than being a mother. Mm-hmm. And then I had my second son, and I am married to an OCD, high performance, highly disciplined husband. And I decided to stay home with my kids when I had my second son. And now all of the sudden, I can't get anything done. I can't brush my teeth before noon. John's coming in every day. He's looking at the house. He's like, what did you do all day? I'm like, I have no idea. I have no idea, but I've been busy. So John, people are calling me saying they want to commit suicide because we had, you know, we were youth pastors. So of course we had a listed phone number. And people are like, let's call a postpartum woman for counseling. And I was like, I will join you. And they were like, no, no, don't do it. So, I mean, it was this crazy, crazy time period of my life. And Addison, who had been an angel, he now refused to take a nap. Like, he might miss something. Like, mm-hmm. He wanted to know if I was kissing the new baby. I had to kiss him. Everything had to be fair. Everything had to be equal. And I no longer saw Addison as a child. I was like, this is the enemy. This is the one who keeps me from getting anything done, because basically by the time he fell asleep, the other baby would wake up, John would come home, I'd be standing there with a Spanx spoon in my hand, my nursing flaps down, and he'd be like, what have you done? I'd be like, I failed again. And so I remember I just snapped one day, and I grabbed Addison. He was coming down the stairs, and I went storming up the stairs with him. And I thought, what can I do so he does not get off this bed? And I lifted him up eye level. And I thought in my head, like I felt like I had a storm in my brain. Mm-hmm. And I lifted him up eye level and I thought, slam him against the wall and put him down. And I thought, yeah, that would work. And I lifted Addison up eye level and I saw something I'd never seen before. He was not afraid of what I was going to do. He had no idea what I was going to do. Mm. He was afraid of me. And when I saw the terror in my son's eyes, I remembered my own growing up in an emotionally and physically abusive household with my mom. And every time I was hit, slapped, kicked, I made myself a promise. I will never treat my children this way. That was kind of like a comfort thing. I'll never do this. And here I was, a born-again, spirit-filled pastor's wife getting ready to hurt my son. And I put him down. I did not slam him. I put him down and I said, I am so sorry. And I went downstairs and I wept like a baby because I had always justified my anger. I had always said, well, I'm half Sicilian. Well, I'm part Apache. They stole my land. I have mafia vendettas. I lost an eye to cancer when I was 5. You know, my dad was an alcoholic. My mom was abusive. So I had this whole resume, or John's pushing me, or it's the witches in Orlando because we're youth. I mean, I had this resume. Yeah. Hey, listen. Well, I mean, I was like, I must be under spiritual attack. You know, I mean, this is kind of
12: Orlando witches, the worst.
11: I just wept and wept and wept. And I don't know, you're a guy, Abby probably understands this. There comes a place where you weep and there's nothing. There's like a stillness. And in that stillness, I heard the Holy Spirit say, because you're no longer justifying this, I'll take it out of your life. Mm. You know, what we justify, we buy. We say, I've earned the right to be this way because of what was done to me. And the truth is, none of us can live by what was done to us. We live by what was done for us. And so I began to weep. God took me to Galatians. I saw myself. I saw, you know, the works of the flesh. And it was like, anger. It's not witchcraft. It's a work of my flesh. It's a pattern that I have had since I was 4, probably. And I called my mom and I'm crying. And I said, Mom, I need to tell you something. And I told her, I told her that I almost did to my son something she had done to me that I'd never forgiven her for. My mom starts crying and she said, Lisa, that's the one thing I've never been able to forgive myself for. And I said, that is because I have held that against you. And she had asked me to forgive her, but the one thing that I retained thinking I would be safe was the thing I almost did to my son. And so we prayed together. I remember she was in Dallas, I'm in Orlando, and I'm just crying. And I said, oh, Mom, you know, she was like, I'm so sorry. I'm like, no. I said, you had an alcoholic husband. I have a Christian husband. There's absolutely no excuse, you know. And I said, will you forgive me? And we prayed that the pattern would be broken off the next generation. And, you know, I remember I called one of my friends and I told her, I was like, she's like, but you didn't. Don't worry about it. Don't worry about it. But I was like, no. So when John came home, I told him, I said, this is what almost happened. And, you know, here's the thing. We're forgiven when we confess it to God, but we're empowered when we have accountability with somebody else. Mm-hmm. And I laid in bed for, you know, again, I just lay there before I'd even get up. God put a watch over my mouth. I wanted to be slow to speak, quick to listen, slow to wrath. And, you know, all my kids are alive, you know, and they all want to be near us, and it's redemption. And I watch Addison and Julie, and they are better parents than John knew it. But we forget. So, you know, I had been forgiven, but I wouldn't forgive my mom. And when we don't forgive, it's because we have forgotten what we've been forgiven of. And we think other people owe us when God says, I canceled all your debt. So there, I went heavy for you. From jail food to almost child abuse and then freedom.
12: Wow.
2: So I feel like I'm supposed to share this and I might cut it later. When we started filming Heaven Meets Earth, I was praying through the Psalms and I felt led to pray one day that the Lord, he would search me from within and reveal anything I needed that needed to come out of me. And I literally wrote in my prayer journal, I don't know if I'm going to like the result. And I was dealing with anger issues and a very beloved person who I love more than anything addressed them with me. Imagine how that conversation went. And I knew, I was like, Lord, I need freedom from this. And as soon as I brought it into the light, it was just, this doesn't have power anymore. Yeah. And that's just the beauty of asking God to come in, cleanse us of all of it, lay it all at the foot of the cross. And just, that's when God can come in and work. And yeah,
11: I had prayed a very scary prayer that I tried to retract. I mean, later I was like, wait, yeah. Okay, no, I wasn't, you know, it was just a moment. So I'm old enough that like top 10 Christian hits was take me into the Holy of Holies, take me in by the blood of Lamb, take me in, take your cold cleanse. And I was like on a New Year's Eve, I believe it was 1987. I was like, God, I want you to come into my life and excavate it. Mm-hmm. I was like, no, I didn't mean excavate. I meant landscape. Yeah. I meant accessorize. I mean, as soon as I did that, the anger I had that was maybe just once a month, so it might have been hormonal, mm-hmm. went to every 2 weeks, went to like every week, went to just this constant feeling like it got worse before it got better. And, you know, and that would have been like a process. And I think, you know, for me, and maybe because I'm stubborn, I kept blaming my husband. You know, I was like, you're pushing me. If you didn't push me, I wouldn't do this, or because of this, or because of that, or because we're poor and we're youth pastors' wives, and I have to beat everything, and I'm pregnant. You know, I had a whole list, and none of it was setting me free.
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12: Yeah, one thing I love about a lot of your stories too is that, you know, it's the timing and the Lord works it out over time. And you've mentioned a lot about your mom. Tell us a little about your dad. Yeah. And I know there's a sweet story there too about him ultimately, all's well that ends well.
11: Yes. So my father, 100% Sicilian, you know, came over here. Dad died when he was 10 without having even a U.S. citizenship. His mom you know, had to start working. She had like five kids. My dad said she used to tie them to the porch to keep, they were so poor, to have them not run away. I know she sent her daughter off to somebody who ended up sexually molesting her, abusive. I mean, just so much brokenness and dysfunction. And then my father was a high achiever, but still that trapped little boy whose mother ended up working as a prostitute when his dad died before she got married again. And so he became an alcoholic. And my dad was very absent. You know, he was quiet or explosive. There was just like no mm-hmm. in between. And so my parents were married, divorced, remarried again, divorced again. So yeah, it was crazy. It was crazy. They did it when I was in junior high, and then again when my brother was in junior high. I mean, it was like, they're like, when's the most traumatic? Okay, let's do this. Yeah, it was a little crazy. So my dad, you know, had some girlfriends. He was a serial adulterer, serial alcoholic, and he just wasn't, you know, after I was out of college, he just wasn't involved in our life. And I tried so hard to get him involved with my boys, try to get him involved. And he just wasn't interested. I remember there's, you know, when your parents are divorced, you get multiple Christmases, but that's not necessarily fun. And so we had done Christmas with my mom. We loaded all our cars, our kids up in a car. It was rollerblading. Rollerblading was the cool Christmas gift that year. We drove a couple hours down to see my dad and his girlfriend that he was living with. And I remember, you know, you've got four boys. You don't even feel like a Christian by the time you're there. I mean, they, you know, it's just wildness in a van. And I knock on the door and there's no answer. And, you know, they're all like, grandfather, grandfather, you know, because they're excited about seeing him, even though they don't know he's drunk most of the time. So we go around to the beach and my dad has just like left a note on the door. And he's like, hey, I changed my mind. I don't want to see you. I've made other plans. I'm like, what? So I like start crying. And John's like, it's okay. It's okay. We'll take care of this. And I was like, this is not okay. Like, we don't drive a couple hours to see your parents and then they hide. This is crazy, people. And so we're in the car. I'm crying. Four boys. They start patting me like, Mom, stop. You know, she's, make her stop. You know. So, you know, we go home. John leaves the next day for Sweden. Takes off for Sweden. Again, music, old school Hillsong, You're a Father to the Fatherless comes on. And I start crying. And I'm like, oh, I'm fatherless. I don't have a dad. My dad

0: Colorado. And then, you know, every time I'm seeing my dad, dementia, alcohol, it's just worse and worse. And so John said, you cannot go alone. Like my dad, the last time I went to see my dad alone, he was very confused about who I was and it was unsafe. So Addison looks at me and said, you know what? I'll go with you. He said, I've always believed that when grandfather sees the man I've grown up to be, he'll get saved. I was like, yeah, you will come with me. You will be the one I take. And so he and Julie.
1: You will be the one.
0: Yes, you are the one. Yes, yes. And so he and Julie had just had their first baby. And I think Asher was born in September. It was the beginning of December. And so John and the other boys went down to see John's parents. And we made a little stop. And my dad was in an alcohol-related dementia center at that point. And I had brought all these photos. They're all spread out on the table. And Addison and Julie, and then his first great-grandchild. And my dad looks at us. He's kind of like, okay. And I could see, okay, he knows who I am. And then he picked up this photo of Addison as a two-year-old and himself in the photo. And he pointed to himself. I said, that. And then he pointed to the little boy. And he said, I said, that's right. That there he is, all grown up. And I thought, what do I say to this man who is on the threshold of eternity? And I heard, tell him he's a good dad. I thought, that is a lie. Yeah. You don't lie to people. Yeah, I was like, that is a lie. And I heard he was as good as he knew how to be.
2: Oh.
0: Tell him he was a good dad. I was like, oh, this feels like, I think Addison's going to be like, what? So I get my dad's hands and I like put him up to get his attention. And I look him in the eyes. I said, Dad, you were a good dad. And 100% Sicilian guy starts shaking like 1,000 volts of electricity had hit him. And he forms the only two words he spoke the entire time we were there. He said, thank you. And then he kisses the back of my hands. And Addison stands up, lays his hands on my father's shoulders and says, we cancel his debts. He owes us nothing. And my son prayed his grandfather out of a kingdom of darkness into a kingdom. And Julie's over there wailing. I'm holding my dad's hands. He's just kissing me, you know, kissing my hands. And it was just, I mean, we all got in the car. I was like, that was a moment. And a year later, I started having this feeling like my dad was going to die. And I called my mom. I said, hey, have you heard anything about dad? She was like, that man will outlive all of us out of spite. And I was like, Mom, you need to forgive. Anyway, just remember how I forgive you. Anyway, and I was in Toronto getting ready to do some television. It was the middle of the night. I wake up with like a tremor in my spirit. So I like wake up, turn on the lights. I turn on my phone to see if something has happened with my kids. Nothing. Start praying in the spirit. I can't get a release. I start worshiping. Can't get a release. Read my Bible. I just stay up. Do all these shows. I'm getting on the plane. I'm flying back that day. I'm going to the airport. I turn on, you know, I have to have your phone off. So I turn on my phone. All these messages come through and a lot of, from my youngest son, Arden. And I was like, oh my gosh, something's happened to Arden.
2: Yeah.
0: And I play it. And it's like, Mom, Dad left my retainer at the hotel. I'm like, I'm pretty sure that was you. You know, he's like, and the dentist is saying, no, I have to buy it. Can I have your credit card? I'm like, wait, where? I was like, I'm in Canada. Where's your dad? And then the orthodontist was like, hey, this is the second one he's lost. We have to go. And then I'm like, oh my gosh. Then the office is like, we can't use the ministry credit card for your sons. I'm like, I know. And so there's this one unknown number and I dial it as I'm walking on the jet bridge. And it says, as you know, your father is dying. And I'm like, I didn't even listen to the rest of it. I was like, no, And so I just call it back. Don't even listen to the rest of it. And she said, we started a morphine drip on him. And it was right when I had woke up in the night. And I believe that I was like interceding. Mm-hmm. And she said, I'm heading there right now. I'm a social worker. So while people are putting their bags in the overhead, I'm saying goodbye to my dad. And I'm like, Dad, I love you. Mm-hmm. Coming tomorrow. You know, if you can't wait though, you can go. And I got home. Called my boys, told them I was going to have to leave again the next morning. And I was home for 15 minutes and he was gone. And, you know, it was a shock. It was a shock for me.
1: Well, we had a guest on.

0: on a few weeks ago, John Burke, who's interviewed over 35 years. He's interviewed a researcher.
1: I've read his book.
0: Yes, it's incredible. Mm-hmm. But 1,500 people have had these near-death experiences. And, mm-hmm. and that was one of the questions I asked him, was about just it feels like no matter what life people led here on Earth, mm-hmm. when they cross over, God does everything to get them to heaven up until the last minute. And I asked him, I was like, from everything you've studied, is it, you know, it really feels like those prayers that we lift up and sometimes feel like, Lord, they're never going to get it. Like, like touch their heart.
2: Yes.
0: They work. And I do believe God woke you up to intercede.
2: Yes. And that's why I'm praying in the spirit, because I have no idea what I'm praying.
0: Yeah.
2: Yeah. And you know what's so crazy is, so that was in January. And then I'm at a conference in March, and I keep noticing this young girl. She's got like bright red hair. And I thought, well, you know, I see her in the crowd. Then I do a breakout. I see her in my breakout. And then that evening, I walk down to the lobby, and there she is in the lobby. I said, I just keep noticing you. And she said, hi, I'm April. We spoke on the phone. I said, I'm sorry. I don't know anybody in Jacksonville. And she was like, no, I spoke to you when your father was dying. I was his social worker.
0: Wow.
2: And she said, there was a note from his mistress not to call you. But when you visited your dad, you had left me your cell number. And she said, I want you to know that I was your dad's social worker when he stole a car. I was like, yeah, I remember that. And then he beat up another patient. I'm like, I heard about that one too. I was like, you're ready to preach. And then he ran away. I was like, yeah, thank you. Yes, thank you. Thank you for being his. Yeah. And she said, but I want you to know, for the last year of his life, he was an angel. Mm. And every time he saw me, he would kiss my hand, which is exactly what he had done with me. And so it was like this confidence that my father had been truly born again.
0: Mm-hmm.
2: Yeah, he was a completely different person. Yeah, so I believe in the faithfulness of God with those things.
0: Oh, wow.
2: Yeah.
3: We also had members who fought in the war to fight for the cause of liberty.
4: Making sure that army is staffed and supplied. He's able to identify British intelligence agents and send that information on to Washington. After they've served in the army, they look forward to a government which gives to bigotry no sanction, to persecution no assistance.
5: Washington's words are powerful because they express an idea of a world that's different from the one everybody grew up in.
6: This ideal of religious freedom is going to be part of the government, but is it really meant for everyone?
4: Is this going to be a place where you can be free to say what you want about God?
0: I mean, you've just lived this crazy life, and I'm so curious, when was it and what was it that led you to faith in God in the first place?
2: So apparently it was a bathing suit and cut off shorts. So no, literally, I went to University of Arizona as a party school, majoring in sun tanning, came back for summer school because I wasn't getting enough credits, you know, and met John at breakfast, where I thought, this is appropriate to wear Daisy Dukes, slip to the waistband, and a bathing suit. So apparently I was looking for a lot of attention. And
7: you found it, right?
2: And John.
7: Yeah. Fell into the trap.
2: He fell into the I trapped him. Yeah. Well, so I had something called lactose intolerance. So he would walk behind me in the line and take all my dairy products off the cafeteria line because I was having apple juice on my cereal. And he thought that was funny. So didn't talk to me about Jesus. Didn't talk to me about healing. I know. And so one of his fraternity little sisters explained to me that John was the big Christian on campus and that I was doing quite a bit of cussing in front of him and maybe should tone down some of my partying stories from the night before. And I was like, okay, I don't want to think I'm a bad person. Mm-hmm. So I remember I approached him and I said, hey, I hear you're like a big Christian. And he was like, yes. And I said, well, I have some questions for you. And he said, well, if you're really serious, you can call me next week. I thought, I don't even know why I'm talking to you. You skinny little tennis player. I am not going to call you next week. So I didn't. But he invites me to a Bible study picnic. He said he prayed and God said, invite her to a Bible study picnic. And so I go to this picnic. The girls are awful. they're walking up to me like, we're praying for you. And I'm like, I don't know if I want you praying for me. You have angry prayers. You have some angry prayers.
7: Christian hospitality.
2: Yes, Christian. And so I'm like, why is everybody praying for
7: me? Were they threatened by you? Is that it? Or was it judgmental? Or was it like, oh, who's this girl?
2: I think it was judgmental. I think it was a lot of things. Yeah, I mean, I don't know.
7: Well, also, were there a lot of girls? Where's your husband?
2: They were interested in John.
7: Yeah, I was going to say, did he have his kind of thing?
2: I was going to seduce the Bible study leader.
7: So you were the Jezebel that had come in. Yeah.
2: Thank you. Okay. Yes, I didn't want to say it, but you yes. And I was in a sleeveless shirt. I mean, it was all happening.
7: Oh, whoa.
2: Sleeveless. I know. I was suntan.
7: Ankle showing?
2: I had shorts on. It was a picnic, for goodness sake. So anyway, we're in a circle afterwards. Again, 1981, think about this. Like top 10 Christian hits. I've got the joy, joy, joy, joy. And I'm like, what the heck is happening here? People are singing and I'm uncomfortable for them. And I've got a song sheet. And then they sing another song and people have their hands up. I'm like, do you have a question? Because you have a song sheet. Put your hands down. I'm like super stressed out. So I look down at the next song and it's a song called Robes of Righteousness. I mean, I remember this. And one of the lines in the song said that when God would look at me, he would no longer see me, he would see Jesus. Mm. And I elbow John and I said, is this true? And he's like, is what true? I said, is it true that God could ever look at me and not see me? I had such an awareness of my sin, my shame. And I heard the Holy Spirit say, you need covering. You need a cover. You are uncovered. You are captive. And so I went walking on the campus with John. He's witnessing to me. And I finally interrupted him. I said, I want whatever we need to do. I need to do this. He's like, do what? I said, this thing. Do we like, if we need, what if we need to do candle, like whatever. I am ready to become a Christian. And John looked at me. He said, I'm not done preaching. I'm like, what? So he had me pray. He was like, can you just say, confess your sins. And again, I'm born and raised Catholic, very loosely practiced, like, before I get on airplanes, Christmas, Easter kind of thing.
7: Important things.
2: Yeah, just making sure.
7: Insurance policy.
2: I said, I don't remember all my sins. And he said, just confess you're a sinner. I said, I can totally say that. And he, we prayed the prayer and he said, now you're saved. I said, what does that even mean? And he said, it means you're whole again, spirit, soul, and body. And I don't know why I jumped on this one thing. But I had lactose intolerance. And I said, so I can have cheese now that I'm a Christian? And he's like, what? And I said, you just said that I'm whole, spirit, soul, and body. And he was like, all right. I mean, he was like, totally, wait a minute. This should have been an amazing moment. We might just have a crisis. And so he had me do like a fill in the blank prayer where he said, say, thank you, Jesus. I was like, thank you, Jesus, for healing me of. And then he had me just say lactose intolerance. And I felt the love of God and the warmth of God come into my stomach and untie all the knots that had been there since I was 12 or 13 years of age. And I knew I was healed. And I went back to my dorm and I spent about an hour and a half looking for the book of Paul because John had said, Paul said this and Paul said that. And I was like, there has to be a book of Paul. Can't find it. Found Corinthians, if any man be in Christ. I feel like even though I wasn't a man, I felt like I was included. That was a new creation. And yeah, that was it.
7: Can you have cheese now?
2: I can have cheese now.
7: Because as a Sicilian, yeah. I feel like that's really important.
2: I know. That was so sad.
7: Yeah, that's a hard thing to do. Yes. To be Italian and not have the ability.
2: I can have all dairy products.
7: And so you were actually healed of, yes, on that spot, of lactose intolerance.
2: 100%. Yeah, 100%. And went and prayed for my brother so he could also be healed. And anybody else that would let me pray for them, I would pray. And then John was also like, and there's something else. I said, what is it? He said, it's the infilling of the Holy Spirit. Mm-hmm. I was like, sure, anything, all of it. I mean, I was so overwhelmed by the love of God. Then he started praying in tongues. And I'm like, I can't do that in my sortie. I mean, I was like, we're going to wait on that one. I was probably his most difficult on that one.
1: Is there a spiritual war going on around us? Are angels and demons real? Let's investigate.
8: And I was struck that all throughout history, the vast majority of cultures not only believed in evil spirits, but believed in possessions.
9: And every major religion believes in angels.
10: The question isn't, is there a spiritual world? The question is, which spirit is the most powerful?
9: I kept hearing,
11: stop, don't go there.
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3: 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My heart started supernaturally. No CPR, no medicine.
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0: 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Abigail Robertson here. 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We would be honored. And then, of course, there's Operation Blessing, our humanitarian relief that is always amongst the first on the scene for both national and international disasters. If you feel led to partner with the work CBN is doing, like this podcast, visit heavenmeetsearth.com or click the link in our show notes. It truly, we would be so blessed by your support. Thank you and God bless. What was it like then for you to go back to your sorority having this dramatic change? Like, were, did you kind of struggle a little bit? Did you, was it, you
2: I walked in, changed and all I walked in and everybody's like, oh my gosh, you look so good. Did you lose weight? I said, kind of. I got born again. They're like, what? No. I had been elected to be the marshal in a sorority. The marshal is in charge of initiation. You're chosen based on your meanness. And now I'm like, I'm not hazing the freshmen. And they're like, what? I'm like, I am a Christian now. I'm great with, you know, doing certain things, but there'll be other things I won't do. And yeah, it was crazy. It was crazy. And I started walking up and down the halls, praying for my sorority sisters. And, you know, one of them got radically born again. She was in my wedding. I was in her wedding. She married one of John's best friends. It was crazy. But we had freshman girls that would knock on my door and say, we heard that you were like wild and mean, that you were a hoe, and now you're a Christian. And, you know, we're so desperate for what you have. And I was like, oh my gosh, I don't even know how to pray for people. And so I'd be like, sit down, close your eyes. And I'd get my Campus Crusade little brochure thing. I'd do everything. I'd have them pray the instructions, everything. Yeah. And and then I got in trouble with the president, who was a different type of Christian, who I didn't even know was a Christian. I just knew what she didn't do. I didn't know that she loved Jesus. Let's just put it that way. And she was like, you can't just be praying for people to become Christians. I'm like, they ask. And she's like, no, they're just freshmen. They don't know. And I'm like, so you're a Christian and you never told me? You saw that I was sabotaging my life and you were okay with that? Mm. Yeah. Wow. So I lasted one semester and then I transferred.
7: When did it turn? So John and his benevolence, obviously discipling you. And
2: He wrote me letters like every single day.
7: Yeah.
2: He taught me. Walked me through the book of Ephesians.
7: Yeah. Did he have, I know there's some interesting parallels that would repeat themselves in the bigger family history, which I don't know if we're at liberty to discuss on today's show. I'll have to wait to have him on. But when did it turn from apprentice and master to, you know, disciple? When did you guys have your romance kind of blossom and you go, okay, this is more than someone just showing me the way? Because that's always interesting, right? Because when you first meet, he goes, oh yeah, you can't be my wife, right?
2: Because he did. Yeah. He told me, you can't be my wife because I've been saved for 3 years and I need to marry a pastor's daughter and you've been saved for 2 weeks. And I said, I don't remember asking you to marry me.
7: But was there chemistry? Like, Earlonne, did you have chemistry? Like,
2: I think that at first we had some chemistry, but it was like this beautiful, pure, like friendship, like, you know, holding hands, very. And then he kind of went away. You know, he went to Dallas. I went to Arizona and he became like legalistic. Mm. And I remember he picked me out. I came to fly to visit him. And this is back in old school cars when you have like a bench seat in the front. And I remember I got in the car and I scooted over next to him. And he was like, I need you to move away. It's not a good witness. So what did I do? I locked the door and I went all the way there. I'm like, is this a good witness? So he asked me to marry him and he said, you don't have to answer me. And I just looked at him and I said, okay, I will not answer you. And I was like, I did not. I mean, I was like, I am not going to live in a loveless marriage. Because he kind of opened up, well, he not kind of, he opened up his Bible and he explained to me kind of what he was called to do. And it sounded like I was signing up for a job description. I was like, are there other applicants or is this just me? And he was, so I was like, I said no. And then I wrote a letter because I knew John was my husband, but I sure didn't like the way this was coming to me. So I wrote him a letter and I said, you know what? Yes, I will. And then I saw him over Thanksgiving and I broke the engagement. And then, yeah, I was like, no, this is not okay. Like, I'm not going to, this is not, this legalism, this harshness. So again, I'm a born again, spirit-filled Catholic. I've experienced the love of God. I'm seeing God do wonderful things. I'm still living in a kind of confused world. But I had gone to this conference. I had never been in a big conference before. And I had a horrific earache. Like, I felt like someone was sticking a pencil in my ear. And I remember the other Christians came around me and they prayed for me and nothing happened. And then when nothing happened, they asked me if I had sin in my life. And I was like, well, I'm about ready to have sin in my life. I'm about ready. I mean, I'm not only in pain, I have to feel guilty that I was in pain. And yet I knew that that's not how God handles people. And so literally, I'm in the service at the end, and the minister there, he was a missionary, and he said, you know, if you are wrestling with something in your body, I just want you to lay your hands on your own body and just believe that God can heal. So I remember I did kind of like this, like, maybe I'm laying hands on myself, maybe this is my pose. And I would put my hands there, and my ear opened up, just immediately stopped hurting, and then I was mad at all of them. I'm like, you guys are mean-spirited, and Jesus doesn't talk to me the way you guys talk. Mm. And so I broke up. John started dating all these other girls.
7: All these other girls?
2: He had three. Helga, Tammy, Barbara.
7: You still know their names?
2: Of course I do.
7: We've forgiven them, right?
2: They weren't the mistake. They weren't the mistake. And then just one night, like Helga. 11 o'clock, Helga. You
7: know, is this from Sweden, from his Sweden trip?
2: No. Her parents were missionaries, obviously. Okay. There was nothing wrong with these sweet girls. He knocks on my door at like 11 o'clock at night and he was like, could I come in? I'm like, nope. You can go home and call me. And so he called me. And he said, I can't. He said, I went to a service where they're talking about what husbands have to do for wives. You're the only person I could ever love to this extent where I would, you know, give my life for you. And he said, can we just be friends again? I said, yes. And we went walking and got engaged like 4 months later.
7: But Helga couldn't.
2: Helga was already gone. It was Barbara at the time. It was, I think it was Helga, Tammy, Barbara, Orals, Tammy, Helga, Barbara.
7: Okay. This is very, yeah. I do want to ask because you meant, so
2: I feel like I've told way too much.
7: No, this is why we have you on. So earaches, lactose intolerance. So obviously a huge part of your story too, and maybe you could fill in our viewers on this too, is you mentioned you got cancer as a young kid.
2: I had cancer at five.
7: And so really interesting, you know, this is something I know that a lot of people wrestle with. It's like, oh, God healed this backache, right? Or God, like, I had a pulled calf. And we do know, like, he cares about those things too. But then you're like, but you had eye cancer. It's like, God didn't give you a new, you know, didn't heal your eye in that moment, right?
2: No.
7: You've obviously wrestled with, you know, God not having a healing near and dear to your heart. And you go, okay. But then you're like, oh, God, heal my earache. And, how do you wrestle with that now?
2: Wouldn't that be great if I had that answer? Well, I will tell, I do. I wasn't a Christian, of course, when I was five and I had cancer. Now, that doesn't mean anything. Right. I mean, Jesus healed people that weren't believers.
7: But you weren't seeking healing.
2: Well, I will
7: tell
2: you something very interesting. Right before they discovered I had retinoblastoma, I had a moment where I was a young girl and I was kneeling on my bed and I was actually really praying. And I had a moment where there was I don't even know how to explain it. It was like light that looked like stone that had Hebrew writing on it. And I felt like it was God saying he was calling me. And I was praying. And my babysitter like ran and opened the door because she thought I had turned the lights on. And of course, there was, you know, nothing. And so when they gave me 6 months to live, I actually knew I wasn't going to die. I told my mom, I said, I'm not going to die because that light came in my room. And, you know, I was five, but I can still see it. I can still remember that. So I had that assurance. And of course, you know, I would have loved to had magically had my eye healed. Matter of fact, this is an embarrassing but true story. I had people tell me, oh, you can believe God and maybe he'll let you see through your, you know, your plastic mm-hmm. eye. Because, you know, they removed my entire eye and I have a plastic eye. And so I was like, no, I don't want to see through a plastic eye. I want a new eye. So what did I do? I went to a prayer meeting with my eye out. I did. Ryan, I did. Before we were married. And I was like trying to force God to like give me a new eye. I mean, he'd heal my lactose intolerance. Yeah. He's got eyes in heaven. And
7: when your eye out,
2: the person,
7: this is an iPad.
2: Don't picture it.
7: Is this also to see if John's real? Hey, John, are you really in? You know, got my eye on you.
2: No, I wasn't dating him. He might have been with Tammy or Helga at the time. Okay. And so when the lady prayed for me and I didn't get anything, I got back in line. I was like, you weren't paying attention. Yeah. And it wasn't scary. I got a patch on it or I was like, I need a new eye. Yeah. And I remember I refused to put the fake eye back in. I was like, no, I'm going to get healed. You know, I like had a little bit of exposure to the word of faith. I'm like, I'm going to confess it. It's going to happen. I'm going to believe. And I remember my mom calling me. I was in Dallas and she was in Indiana and she said, it's going to take more faith for you to believe that God is a healer and you put that eye in than you defy him. And I said, well, will you stay on the phone when I put it back in? And she said, yeah. And so, you know, I've seen God heal people and I've seen God not do what I wish he would do. But here's the truth. This world is not our home. And we act like if somebody dies, that's the end. But I mean, you've read the near-death experiences, mm-hmm. which aren't, those are just the in-between world. Yep. This is not the be-all, end-all. And, you know, I believe that God can heal supernaturally. I believe he can heal through doctors. I believe he can heal through lifestyle change. And I believe he can heal by taking us home. What I don't believe is I don't get to tell him. I can suggest. But, you know, I've seen people that I think he should heal that don't get healed and people that I think he shouldn't heal that do get healed. Yeah. Yes. I mean, I'm just being honest, right? Mm-hmm. And, you know, I've seen God do beautiful things with women believing to get pregnant. And then I've seen women that have, lived beautiful, pure lives and they can't get pregnant or, you know, they lose their babies, you know, through miscarriage. Mm-hmm. So I don't get it, but I'm not God. And everybody needs to be really happy about that. I'd probably do a lot wrong.
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0: Powerful word.
7: Powerful words from a powerful woman. So I think yes. It's time for, we're getting back to the, I didn't get to do this on my last interview because Abby wasn't with me, but we have a little tradition on this show. And it's time for, it's not really an hour, so I call it the prophetic hour, but it's actually just the prophetic 5 minute. We took some time and prayed for you. Obviously, you need a lot of prayer, and so we're happy to.
2: Bike safety.
7: Yeah. I got you a helmet, actually. The helmet of salvation is actually a verse.
2: You know, I used to have a motorcycle.
7: Oh, wow.
2: So okay. I was like, bike accidents? No, we'll take it the next time. Motorcycle. My son wrecked it.
7: And actually, before you were, I'd be remiss, too, because obviously you brought a copy of your book. Would you give a little plug to the book about it and who would enjoy it and who should read it?
2: Well, I think every parent who feels like their daughter's femininity is under attack, and to understand it's not political, it's not cultural, it's spiritual. And the enemy wants our children. It wants our daughters. And females, whether they realize it or not, are being replaced and displaced in our culture. And so, you know, I really wrote that book from a dream I'd had. And I feel like it starts with a dream and it ends with a do. And we're in a battle. And we need to fight for the next generation. And there's a lot of, you know, voices saying, oh, this is wrong. But there's not necessarily a lot of people that will take people from a place of understanding and reconnecting them to the one that makes things right. You know, hey, the human experience is uncomfortable because our bodies are seats, and who we really are comes up in eternity. And so when you have somebody say, I think I'm born in the wrong body, I'm uncomfortable in my body, we need to be able to explain why and not say, well, it's because you're the wrong gender, or, oh, it's because of this. And so for me, this was a mapping out for parents and for women who are trying to figure out what is going on and mm-hmm. why their femininity is more important than the cheapening of feminism.
7: Okay. We'll put a link to that in the show notes. You've got so many books, you know. So, and then that Obadiah commentary coming out too, right?
2: It hasn't come out.
0: I have to tell, the last time we filmed, I was praying about something and the Holy Spirit told me to go read Obadiah. And so it was so funny that you said that.
2: You have to do the commentary.
0: I was talking to Ryan and someone else. I was like, I mean, I think this is from God, but I don't know if I've ever read Obadiah outside of Bible
2: it's
0: in
2: neglected.
0: A year.
2: It's neglected.
7: Yeah. You can, that'd be so fun. It's like Lisa Bevere is the world's most renowned Obadiah scholar. No. Obadiah. No. All right. Well, do you want to give ladies first?
0: I would love to kick it off. Okay.
7: We took some time, prayed for you.
0: I feel like God
7: may have given us something. And so obviously take it, receive it. Good lesson in prophetic ministry here. You can discard it, test it, refine it.
2: Okay.
0: So I started praying for you this morning and I saw this vision of oil being poured over your head. And I got a sense of the verse, Psalm 23:3. He restoreth my soul. He leadeth me in the paths of righteousness for his name's sake. And just the sense that the Lord is filling you up so you can keep pouring out. But this season that you're maybe heading into or already in, there's just this sweetness and simplicity to your ministry. It will just feel really natural. You've done years and years of hard work, and this is going to be a season where God is showing you what to say when, and it will just feel like it's just come so natural and not just this kind of burden.
2: Thank you. Thank you very, very much. I get to keep that, right?
0: Yes, okay. You do.
7: So I'm glad we mentioned the 80s today just because I get the weird words. I was praying for you and I got a vision of Super Mario, and of which I'm a big Super Mario fan. And these obviously Super Mario is empowered by mushrooms. And I was like, Lord, mushrooms, Lisa, Mario's Italian. So there's some connection there, but like anything. And I felt like the Lord say that, all right, well, what is a mushroom, right? It's the fruiting body of potentially the largest organism on earth. Right. And all we see is a little bit of the mushroom and sprouts up overnight like that.
0: Yeah, exactly.
7: But the reality is it's everywhere and it's enormous. Like it's like 99.99% of its mass is unseen, invisible. And I felt like the Lord might have been saying that we look at the fruiting body of the mushroom and we say, oh, look at that. There's like one mushroom. But underneath there's a massive, like it's probably in the entire yard. It spreads for miles. And it was about your impact and to say that, yeah, we focus on kind of the obvious signs, but I feel like the Lord is encouraging you that there is an enormous 99.9% underground impact that you can't see, will not see, will have no indication of, but just to be confident that there's so much more than just the little things we're focusing on, the comments, mm-hmm. the little YouTube videos, mm-hmm. and realize that you have probably impacted millions and millions of people that you'll never meet, or at least you'll meet, won't meet on earth. And they'll say they were impacted by you. So just rest assured that you're having far more impact than you probably are aware of.
2: Thank you. Thank you. Yeah.
7: And on that note, these words are free, by the way, no charge for these, so you can keep
2: these. I'm glad to hear you're not charging for these.
7: Yeah, that's true. So we're good there. We are going to have to land our plane, but before we do, is there anything that anything else you want to say or talk about before we set you free?
2: Because no, I mean, I feel free. Like we've done the range here. Okay. So,
7: Other shade you want to throw at Addison or any of the boys?
2: You know, I mean, experimental parenting with that first child, you have to give them all the grace they need. So, okay.
7: Well, we will post your prison food recipe for Lisa Bevere's rice and beans, a maternal cookbook available at fine retailers everywhere. Lisa Bevere, thank you so much for joining
0: thank
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0: All right. 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
17: 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Like I was like shaking, crying. I just called out to Jesus. 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
19: Welcome to 700 Club Israel. Well, it's a nation the size of New Jersey, and it's perhaps the most misunderstood nation in the entire world. Israel is at the center of, or is blamed for, so many controversies. And yet, few know its history or its people. Filmmaker Brian Sanders shares the real story in his new movie, Why Stand with Israel.
20: Brian Sanders is the CEO of Why Stand with Israel, a documentary designed to educate and inspire the global church to support the nation of Israel. Brian's goal is to turn hearts to the Jewish people. He also aims to reduce anti-Semitism and the boycotting of Israeli goods. Through this new documentary, the first in a series, Brian also hopes to rid viewers of misconceptions about Israel and lead many to Jesus, the Jewish Messiah.
19: Well, Brian Sanders is with us now, so welcome to 700 Club Israel. Brian, it's great to have you here.
21: Yeah, it's great to be here. It's a pleasure to be back.
19: All right, well, take us to the moment where you said, I've got to do this. I've got to leave everything. I've got to put everything on the line, because you went all in.
21: Well, actually, I owe it all, actually, not just to the Lord, but to CBN. When on 2013, when I was working here full-time with CBN and asked to cover President Obama's only visit to Israel, and after President Obama left, you know, I was walking through the old city with a colleague of mine that works at the Middle East Bureau with Chris Mitchell. And we had this great theological conversation. Mm-hmm. And at the end, it was right there at the Western Wall. He said to me, Brian, I think you might have some replacement theology in you. And at the time, I was like, well, what is that? I'm like, did I add or subtract from God's word as scripture tells us not to? Was I taking scripture out of context? Or was I just blatantly in error? And when he shared what the truth of what replacement theology was, I knew instantly that I was guilty. I know for the church I was going to around here at the time, we actually said, we're the new Israel. We're the new chosen people. That we took the scripture out of context. God said that they were stiff-necked. And he now moved from his covenant people and land and accepted this new people group known as the Gentiles, which is the church. And so that couldn't be any further from God's truth of his word, his character, and who he is. Because, you know, God just doesn't make a temporary, you know, promises and covenants. They're everlasting and eternal, you know. And so Numbers 23:19 says that God is not a man that should lie or change his mind. And yet my biblical worldview was altered and it wasn't lining up with his anointed word. And at that moment, I did some research and I realized I wasn't alone. And I stumbled on this survey that Lifeway Christian Research gave us to put in our film that shows how much a majority of the church is riding the fence and where they stand with Israel. And some of these numbers are staggering. And to me, it just comes down to the point of, why is this not being taught in our churches? Why is it not being presented in seminaries or Bible colleges? If you want to do a history of God's heart for mankind and his redemption plan, you got to start with Israel. That's the only place on planet Earth God sent his only son to and where he's coming back. So we felt like at the time it was important to get this message out. And I coming at a replacement theology and seeing how prevalent it is within the church, I thought, wow, we got to reach our brothers and sisters in Christ because
19: What are the roots of it? Because, you know, I look at American history and have studied the Great Awakening, how that led to a real American Zionism.
21: Yeah.
19: And Ezra Stiles, who was the president of Yale, pastor, sort of the pastor of the revolution is one of his nicknames. He mandated all Yale freshmen learn Hebrew because he expected the modern state of Israel to come into being in his lifetime.
21: Right.
19: And he wanted them prepared for that. Then you have Abraham Lincoln. He just won the presidency. He goes to the legislature in New Jersey and says, we're God's almost chosen people. So there's this recognition of the uniqueness of Israel, the uniqueness of the Jewish people, how they're called to be a revelation to the nations of the world.
21: Yeah.
19: And yet it's curious that we're seeing that somehow or other God's changed his mind. That thought has come into modern Christianity and perhaps throughout the centuries. So why? What are the roots?
21: Well, I think it just goes right from the very beginning, you know, in the garden. And you see God making this everlasting promise to his people and land that whom we have been grafted into with. And, you know, we certainly haven't had any help within the history of the church with Martin Luther, with his book that he wrote on the Jews and their lies that actually influenced Adolf Hitler to write Mein Kampf. And we all know the rest of the story. And then we show a segment in our film about the church fathers, you know, St. John Chrysostom and others saying that the synagogues are worse than a brothel and all these detestable things. And certainly the Roman Emperor Constantine didn't really help with our biblical worldview in the church and how we change things, like changing the Sabbath to the Lord's Day when God strictly and ordained it on Friday sundown to Saturday sundown, and that Jews were not permitted to marry Christians. And when they did that, they were penalized, you know, they were threatened and, you know, and the list goes on. And so we see this anti-Semitism has become so prevalent today here in 2026. And as you see in the news you cover daily, it's all over our college campuses. We see it in almost every sector, politics, sports, entertainment, and the travel industry. Just a year ago, some Jews were being ripped off the plane, escorted off the plane because they were singing a Jewish song. And so this is everywhere. I mean, just look at Columbia University. And you see now you got these media influencers that are professed believers. They're using their platform as their own pulpit saying that, you know, where do we stand? Do we stand with political Israel, biblical Israel? And even Christian Zionism today is almost like a hate crime for us to stand with Israel because God is the first Zionist.
19: Well, it's been called that it's a heresy. Which
21: yeah, absolutely.
19: It's mind-boggling to
21: it's,
19: me.
21: It's, it is. It
19: yeah,
21: is.
19: That it's... For me, it's clear it's fulfillment of prophecy.
21: Right.
19: So take us through the establishment of the modern state of Israel, because you know, why stand with Israel? You're talking about the modern state.
21: Right.
19: So how is that fulfillment of prophecy?
21: Well, Isaiah 66:8 was fulfilled on May 14th, 1948. And it says, can a nation be born again in one day? So we see that. And we look at what Ezekiel saw, you know, in Ezekiel 36, where he talks about like the whole house of Israel, the restoration of Israel. You know, dry can bones. These dry bones live? And we saw that. And so, you know, with replacement theology that is so knee deep inside the church's, you know, theology, how can we not see the marvels of God fulfilling prophecy that he has stood with the Jewish people and he promises to do that to the end? I mean, this is where the foundation of our faith began. It didn't begin in the Vatican in Rome. It wasn't in D.C. It was there in Israel. It's the only place where God sent his only son to and where he's coming back. Matter of fact, there's no nation more that God talks about in his word than the nation of Israel, approximately 2,400 times from Genesis to Revelation. It's there. So it's why is there such a disconnect today within the church, or why they're riding the fence on where they stand with Israel? And we hope and believe that we answer that in this film, biblically, historically, and even geopolitically, because there's a lot of lies and misconceptions out there.
19: Why is the lie taken off? I mean, it just seems to me to be incredible. I mean, obviously, Jesus is Jewish.
21: Yes.
19: Mary's Jewish.
21: Yeah.
19: John the Baptist, Jewish.
21: Absolutely.
19: The 12 disciples, Jewish.
21: Jewish.
19: So, you know, I guess Gentiles get to say, we have Luke. Yeah. Although some scholars disagree.
21: It's up for debate.
19: Is Luke Jewish or not?
21: Right.
19: But it's like when God wants to give revelation to the world, it's famously said, well, the Jews become his secretary. You know, they take the dictation. They're God's stenographers. So why would the church reject the very foundation of the faith?
21: That's a great question. And obviously, it's an important question that seems to be asked, and it's in our media today with people like Tucker Carlson, Candace Owens, Nick Fuentes, who is, I believe, swaying the truth that a lot of believers are hopping on that bandwagon. And I, as believers and watchmen on the wall, our default should be the Word of God. You know, it's mind-boggling to see, of all the promises God made with Israel and the Jewish people and sending his only son there, just like you said, he was fully Jewish. Still is, and when he comes back, he's still going to be Jewish.
19: And rule from Jerusalem.
21: Exactly. That's where the millennial kingdom is going to take place, right there. And so we're seeing a lot of that, and it's been distorted, you know, not just from the pulpits, but we're seeing it everywhere. And our heart in this next film is to really inspire the church to be like the sons of Issachar, who were discerning the times and seasons they were living in, and they knew how to act. Because if Israel isn't centric to your biblical worldview, your faith, how are you going to navigate in these end times? Because we're clearly in these birth pangs that Yeshua, Jesus, talked about in Matthew 24. So how are you going to navigate when you see more things happening against Israel? How are you going to recognize when all the nations come against Jerusalem, as it says in Zechariah 12:3? And are you going to stand up? Are you going to be silent when the nations try to divide God's land? With Joel 3, 2 is now at stake. You know, so it's... If it's important to God.
19: How do you counter? Because I've heard this from Israelis.
21: Yeah.
19: That the only reason evangelicals are supporting Israel is they want to get us to Armageddon. You know, that they're just waiting. It's all part of end time prophecy, and it's not a real support.
21: Well, I believe our authentic support comes from our love for God. You know, it's nothing manipulative. If God loves him, there really shouldn't be a debate. He made an everlasting covenant with one people group and one nation whom we have been grafted in with. And so if we honor that and we love God and we want to please him, it should authentically and naturally be a natural love for us for them. Not looking for anything. No strings attached, nothing. Because we're commanded in Genesis 12:3 to bless them. And we know when we don't do that, there's a repercussion. But even the Apostle Paul says in Romans 15:27 that we owe them a great debt because of what they've given us spiritually. And that is the Word of God. It was written by Jews. And we mentioned, Luke, that's up for debate. Was he a Gentile? But we owe it to them to bless them materially. So how can we do that? We don't owe them anything but our love, our tithes, our offerings, and being with them in a time where we haven't seen this kind of anti-Semitism since the Holocaust. I mean, the nations are coming against them physically. International councils are coming against them. We have the United Nations, who's been anti-Semitic for decades, European Union, and even nations leaders coming against them. And so as believers that love God and his word, we should stand up for the truth. We can't afford as believers to be silent in this time because, you know, Matthew 25, Yeshua, Jesus is clear about the sheep and goat nations. There's a judgment coming. If our nation doesn't stand with Israel, we're going to be judged. We'll be considered a goat nation. And then when we do, we'll be considered a sheep nation. And I think that same principle applies within the church. If our church isn't standing with Israel and we hold on to these replacement theology ideologies, well, we're going to be judged. And, you know, our scripture, again, is our default. And if we say we love God and we love his word and we knew who he loves and stands with, there really shouldn't be a debate.
19: All right. Well, Brian, thank you for being with us. And for you at home, you can learn how to stand with Israel. The film is called Why Stand with Israel. And you can find out how to watch the movie and how to support future movies by going to whystandwithisrael.com. Well, coming up, Ashley Key takes us to the Sea of Galilee, where a storm revealed the truth about who Jesus was and why that still matters to us today. That's next.
3: We also had members who fought in the war to fight for the cause of liberty.
4: Making sure that army is staffed and supplied. He's able to identify British intelligence agents and send that information on to Washington. After they've served in the army, they look forward to a government which gives to bigotry no sanction, to persecution no assistance.
5: Washington's words are powerful because they express an idea of a world that's different from the one everybody grew up in.
6: This ideal of religious freedom is going to be part of the government, but is it really meant for everyone?
4: Is this going to be a place where you can be free to say what you want about God?
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19: The Sea of Galilee is in northern Israel. It's the place where Jesus called the apostles Peter, Andrew, James, and John. It's also the place where they learn that fear doesn't always tell the whole story. Ashley Key takes us to the same waters where Jesus calmed the storm.
27: I am currently sailing on the Sea of Galilee. Yes, the very Sea of Galilee in Israel that Jesus and his disciples sailed on. And as I'm in this boat, I'm just reminded of the scripture, the story that we read in Mark 4, where a storm comes upon the disciples as they're sailing to get to the other side, and Jesus calms the storm. Let me read you the scripture really quick. As evening came, Jesus says to his disciples, "Let's cross to the other side of the lake." So they took Jesus in the boat and started out, leaving the crowds behind, although other boats followed. But soon a fierce storm came up. High waves were breaking into the boat, and it began to fill with water. Jesus was sleeping at the back of the boat with his head on a cushion. The disciples woke him up shouting, "Teacher, don't you care that we're going to drown?" When Jesus woke up, he rebuked the wind and said to the waves, "Silence, be still." And suddenly the wind stopped and there was a great calm. Then he asked them, "Why are you afraid? Do you still have no faith?" The disciples were absolutely terrified. They said, "Who is this man?" They asked each other and said, "Even the wind and the waves obey him." When I think about this scripture, first of all, it kind of makes me laugh. I think about the disciples freaking out. There's a storm. They're literally about to sink into the middle of the sea and drown. And Jesus is asleep. And they go to Jesus. And they don't just go to Jesus thinking, "Oh, we have to go to Jesus because he's going to save us." No, they go to him freaking out, saying, "Why aren't you freaking out? You're just chilling. You're sleeping in the back of the boat. We're about to die." And that's when he awakes and he calms the wind and the waves. And the disciples are freaked out. They're like, "Who is this guy?" In that moment, they realize he's not just a teacher. He's not just a prophet. He is the Son of God. He is the Messiah. Even nature obeys his command. And it's because he is the Alpha and Omega. He is God in the flesh. He is the beginning and the end. When the storms come into your life, don't just look for a way out. Remember who is in the boat. God himself, Jesus, the King of Kings, the Lord of Lords. Let's not just look for a way out, but let's be reminded who is in the boat with us. Because when we realize God is with us, even in the middle of storms, even in the middle of chaos, God is with you. God sees you. He is with you in the storms, and you're going to make it through.
19: Well, in life, we're all on a journey to cross that lake. We're all going to a far shore. And as we go, there are going to be storms in life. And Jesus actually promises that. And he assures us, and it's not always comforting to hear these words, "In this world, you will have trouble." And that, it's a promise. You will have it. But then he says, "But be of good cheer, for I have overcome the world." That is a remarkable, comforting statement that he's going to be with you in that journey. He's not asleep. He's watching over you, and he wants to make sure that you make it to the other side. You make it to that far shore, that you're with him for all eternity. He has a whole new heaven and a whole new earth coming. He wants you to be in it. All you have to do is trust him to deliver you to that. He wants to do that. He wants to uphold you with his righteous right hand. And here's the best part. He has absolute authority over any storm in your life, the wind, the wave, the difficulty in this world, whatever trouble you're going through. Look to him. He's the answer to it. So often we want to blame God for the bad things that are happening. No, don't do that. Come to him with thanksgiving for the solution he wants to provide for you. Well, coming up, beyond the missiles, sirens, and bombs, many Israelis are fighting a very different battle. See how your support is helping them heal from the inside out. That's next.
1: You know, I got a lot of eyes on me, a big platform, and you know, you have a choice. You're either going to continue to pursue the Lord, and or you just kind of get passive and say, "Well, I can just wait, a few months, and then I'll go to church when I get back home." But for me, it was the most important thing is living my life to share the word, share the gospel, and just to glorify the Lord every time I step on the field. That's how I want to be known.
8: 24-year-old Solomon Bush, when the war began, he quickly signed up to fight. But at the Battle of Brandywine, a musket ball shattered his thigh. And a few days later, he was captured by the British.
9: He's right across from where the British command is in the city of Philadelphia. Bush takes it upon himself to kind of just keep watching the door.
8: One day, he heard some soldiers boasting about a letter that had been stolen from Washington's headquarters and given to a British general, revealing that there was a spy in Washington's camp.
9: And he's able to identify British intelligence agents and send that information on to Washington, and Washington said this was invaluable.
8: When Bush returned to duty, he was promoted to lieutenant colonel.
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19: Well, the cost of war is far greater than damaged buildings, broken infrastructure. Some of its deepest wounds cannot be seen. Many Israelis are struggling with the emotional scars, and that's why CBN Israel launched its Resilience Center 1 year ago. Through it, people are finding the help they need to heal.
10: For several years, the morale in Israel has been aggravated by the ongoing conflicts. Mental health is a big concern for large sectors of the population. 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

0: Part two. We feel it to our bones. The six grandchildren I have are all growing up in a state of war. Explosions, sirens, dad in the reserves. My youngest granddaughter was born in a bunker. We are still at war. We haven't been able to close the circle. It's not something that ended and then we started treating. We are treating in the midst of it. My case, as difficult as it may be, as bad as it can get, is not an isolated case. There are other people going through the exact same thing. And not only is it in our group, in our society, it's also something that has testimony in Scripture. And then we can learn together with people from the Scriptures, from these stories, how to cope with the difficulties. The body of Messiah can also contribute in the professional field, and that is the message of the Resilience Center. The most important thing is that we manage to help them rebuild hope, which sometimes is no longer there. We have amazing therapists, professionals of a very high caliber, and beyond that, we have our faith as a very important tool for resilience. Both believers and non-believers can see this contribution in us professionally and also in the support and background of our faith. It's not for nothing that Paul wrote about weeping with those who weep. We need to be there to identify with them and understand what the need is. We are a minority in Israeli society, and we have few therapists. I would say that today we work with about 40 therapists across the country, spread all over the country. That's my dream, that there won't be anyone looking for us where I have to say, I'm sorry, right now I don't have a therapist for you. And this is so messianic, like the Messiah who took on flesh to be with us. This center needs to be a place for anyone who needs to receive strength and resilience to keep going. We will not leave Israel, and we will strengthen the nation so that they understand that we, as believers in Yeshua, can bless them.
1: Well, that Resilience Center is just part of a larger effort with the Israeli Trauma Coalition, where we want to make sure the latest Regent University's School of Counseling and Psychology has been part of that. They learned on the ground in Ukraine how to deal with the horrors from war, the trauma inflicted on a civilian population. That Resilience Center is just one of many things that CBN Israel is doing. If you want to be a part of supporting it for your gift of $25, $50, $100, go to cbn.com/supportisrael, or you can call that special number 1-800-350-2230. Here's a word from Amos: let justice roll on like a river, righteousness like a never-failing stream. God bless you.
2: Israel has endured decades of sorrow, terror, and war, and still she stands. 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

0: 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Stand with Israel today.
1: I believe the time has come to begin a battle of annihilation.
2: They divided my land. They divided the land of God.
3: In these 3 weeks, people felt like there is going to be a second Holocaust.
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6: People were very motivated. 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
7: You're scared until the first shot. The minute the first shot is being fired, you're bent on completing your mission.
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12: This week on Christian World News, in one of the most remote areas of the world, they fly over the jungles and touch down on dirt landing strips. See how a band of missionary pilots are the lifeblood of the gospel in Papua New Guinea. Plus, Nigeria is the most dangerous place in the world to be a Christian. Now, 1 million women are raising their voices to the heavens on their behalf. And they're calling on the global church to join them. And in the middle of the rubble, teams of hope are bringing food, medical care, and the love of God to earthquake victims in Venezuela. Hello, everyone. Welcome to this week's edition of Christian World News. I'm George Thomas. Today, we journey deep into the mountains and jungles of Papua New Guinea. There, a small team of missionary pilots has spent decades bringing the Bible to people who have never had it in their own language. Here's their remarkable story. Papua New Guinea is one of the most isolated places on Earth.
13: There were people that lived here for thousands of years and had never any contact with the outside world because of how rugged this place is.
12: In many parts of this country, there are no roads, no highways, no easy way in or out.
14: Some of our translators have said, you know, I'm not sure I even would come out here.
12: This island nation is home to more than 840 languages, the largest concentration of languages anywhere on the planet. For the men and women devoting their lives to translating the Bible into these languages, simply getting here can be the greatest challenge of all. That's where JARS comes in. Without its helicopters and airplanes, much of this work wouldn't be possible.
13: JARS is really committed. They call it the Green Belt. And we're committed to the Green Belt, to the really the most remote areas, because we want to go to them. We have to get the gospel to these people.
12: For nearly 8 decades, this Christian aviation ministry has helped Bible translators reach some of the world's most remote people using specifically equipped aircraft to cover what they call the last mile. Dr. John Marcellus heads the aviation ministry here.
13: It's going that last mile. And that's sometimes the hardest. But if we don't go the last mile, we won't get there. But there are over 800 languages here. So we need to reach them with the gospel.
12: Reaching some of these villages means days of hiking through dense jungle, climbing steep mountain ridges, crossing rivers, and navigating dangerous trails. Christopher Clark is a 22-year veteran with JARS.
15: This is not your little four-mile hike at Yosemite. This is just hiking through the bush. They're treacherous trails, and there's often people falling down and getting injured.
5: For missionary pilot Greg Raychard, each flight reminds him of just how remote these communities truly are.
16: Aviation is used as a luxury, you know, to speed things up, make things more efficient. In some cases, here in Papua New Guinea, it's like this is really the only practical way to reach some of these people groups.
5: Each mission begins the same way. Weather checks, fuel calculations, cargo, flight plans, and then another journey into some of the Earth's most remote terrain.
16: Unreached people groups, or, you know, difficult to reach places in the world, and everyone assumes, like, well, surely there's a back road, you know, surely there's a jeep service that will take you there. People who try to hike out of here to go to the nearest city die on the way sometimes.
5: Raychard understands difficult missions better than most. Before joining JARS, he spent years flying Black Hawk helicopters into combat zones as an Army medical evacuation pilot. Now he's one of JARS's newest missionary pilots.
16: The physical danger was real in combat, and, you know, I did experience times when I was taking enemy fire and just had to keep doing my job.
15: Now, Sierra de Lima is crossing the 300 radio.
5: After retiring from the military, Greg assumed his flying days were over.
15: I thought I was saying goodbye to aviation. I wasn't going to fly helicopters anymore. I did not think that I would be doing this for missionaries in this part of the world. This is something that God had in mind that he prepared me for.
17: Wait, we're landing there?
15: Yes.
17: Are you serious?
15: Oh, yes.
17: Oh, my gosh.
15: We gotta just make sure these kids clear out.
5: Today, nearly each time Greg takes off is dedicated to supporting Bible translators working in remote villages.
15: Almost every blade hour that I put on this helicopter is related to actually helping a missionary, moving translators from place to place, moving materials and logistics, so that's very rewarding.
5: The importance of JARS becomes even clearer when talking with the translators themselves.
18: Before I was able to come here by helicopter, I had to travel by road, and it took days, and it's very stressful and dangerous at times.
5: Veteran Finnish linguist Katri Linasalo has served here almost 40 years.
18: If I wasn't able to here come by helicopter, I doubt I would have been able to stay here as long as I have stayed here.
5: She says pilots like Christopher Clark don't simply drop her off and fly away. They're mechanics, problem solvers, friends.
19: Both of these?
5: Lifelines. On this trip, Clark makes sure Linasalo's solar panels are still in good working condition.
18: Pilots are very good at stopping here and making sure everything is okay in my house before they leave me here.
5: Landing in Papua New Guinea's highlands is unlike anywhere else in the world. Many of the so-called airstrips weren't built with heavy equipment like bulldozers or construction crews. Instead, entire villagers carved them out by hand, knowing that one day an airplane would connect them to the outside world.
13: They'll spend years to make an airfield. And we're talking making an airfield with no bulldozers, no nothing, just their hands and no special equipment.
20: It's a beautiful place, but it's also, it can be tough sometimes.
21: Yeah,
20: just
21: sure.
20: The isolation, remoteness. I feel like this place is the end of the earth, you know, like it's just so far from anywhere.
22: The roof is made out of banana leaves, and these houses last maybe 10 years, then they got to build a new one.
20: Okay.
22: Everything's, you know, from local jungle materials.
5: For Bible translator Matt Taylor, aviation made it possible to answer God's call.
12: In 2004, Matt and Christy moved to this very remote part of Papua New Guinea and spent the next 6 years learning the local language. By the way, a local language that had no written alphabet.
22: Our goal has been to translate the New Testament into the Nuukna language.
5: The work is painstaking.
22: It's not just about a book. It's about seeing changed lives and transformed hearts.
5: One book of the Bible can take years to translate.
22: If I had to give a number, I would say maybe like 3 years.
23: For one book.
22: Well, some of these books are quite long.
5: An entire New Testament can take decades.
22: So the first 7 years, we weren't translating. We were building up our team, learning. I was learning the language, investing in training.
5: It took the team 16 years to translate the New Testament into the Nuukna language, checking each word, phrase and meaning again and again and again, all for just 1,300 people who spoke that language.
20: I believe that every person is made in the image of God and has infinite value. If God's called me to come to this place to translate the New Testament for such a small people group, then that's worth it.
5: Taylor says Jars isn't simply making life in the jungle easier.
0: All to get in?
19: I think so. Yeah, I'm gonna try, yeah.
5: It's making ministry possible. On a recent helicopter mission, pilot Rayshard had to overnight in Taylor's remote jungle village to fix a broken water tank that collects rainwater.
0: The trick is you can't get it too hot or the whole thing will just cave out.
14: We're the lifeline and the technical experts in many cases, and just helping hands here to serve.
5: For Clark, supporting Bible translation has been a way of life for more than two decades.
14: I love the mix of the flying. I like interacting with Papua New Guineans. I love supporting our translators, using gifts and skills, you know, in the technical world, in the spiritual world.
5: In another isolated mountain village, translator Zach Kahn says his family's ministry simply wouldn't exist without helicopters. Even building a home requires aviation.
21: If we didn't have a helicopter, nothing that you see here would exist because I wouldn't have been able to carry it in.
5: His wife Cassidy says aviation has also been critical during emergencies.
23: We've had two medical emergencies for which we've medevaced out, as well as a natural disaster where our big earthquake came through here and our houses actually fell down and broke.
5: But perhaps its true impact of Jars isn't measured in flight hours or miles flown. Marcella says it's measured in relationships built over years and often decades.
24: When the airplane lands, it's like they come out of everywhere. And you're just like, where did all these people come out of?
5: Marcella says what happens next tells the real story.
24: They know our pilots by their first names.
0: Very nice.
25: Helicopter, me and you.
0: Oh, wow. I like it. Thank you so much, Annie.
24: They know them, and our pilots know them by their names. A relationship not only with the translators, but even more important with the people. It opens me up, obviously, to the gospel, which is critical, but it opens them up to the world in ways that just transforms their communities.
5: Across Papua New Guinea, hundreds of languages still do not have a complete Bible translation. For many of those communities, the next chapter begins with the sound of an approaching plane. For the pilots of Jars, the mission is simple. Keep flying, keep serving, and keep going wherever that last mile leads.
24: And so Jars doesn't look for the easy answers. We look for the hardest answers, to ease burdens, to reduce barriers, and to bring God's word to these people.
5: So that one day, more people can read God's word, not in a foreign language, but in the language of their own heart.
12: If you would like to learn about the amazing work that Jars does, visit their website at jars.org. Coming up, 1 million women crying out with one voice on behalf of persecuted Christians in Nigeria. Learn how you can join them.
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12: Folks, welcome back to Christian World News. The African nation of Nigeria is the most violent country in the world for Christians. In the north, 12 states have implemented Sharia law, making Christians second-class citizens. Militant Islamic groups, including Boko Haram, are responsible for vicious attacks on Christians and churches. In fact, in 2025 alone, between 3,500 and 7,000 Christians died at the hands of Islamic militants. Well, a global prayer movement is crying out on behalf of Nigeria. A million women is a generation of modern-day Esthers who intercede for the nations. They're calling on the global body of Christ to join them in 7 days of fasting and prayer from July 19th to the 25th. Then, on Saturday, July 25th, they'll gather in Lagos, Nigeria, for a seven-hour solemn assembly, asking God for a breakthrough in that nation. Lou Engle is the founder of A Million Women. He joins us now for more on this. Lou, thank you so much for joining us on the broadcast. Let's talk about the 7 days of fasting and prayer. Why is this so important in the run-up to the solemn assembly, and how can people get involved?
3: Well, thank you so much for having me on in this last moment. It's so significant. I read a book years ago, 42 years ago, by Derek Prince, Shaping History Through Prayer and Fasting, that fasting and united massive fasting actually shifts nations in crisis. We're calling these 7 days of prayer. It's interesting. Millions of people are praying and fasting for Nigeria coming up. We're asking God to make CBN the trumpet of this great crisis. Because, you see, fasting actually moves principalities and powers. This thing that's going on in Nigeria over the decades that CBN has covered is actually a spiritual battle on the highest level. And as it was in the days of Samuel, when he called a solemn assembly at Mizpah, when the Philistines attacked him, he lifted up the Lamb of God as all the people were fasting in prayer, and the Lord thundered. We're believing that a spiritual thundering will take place as the global body of Christ fasts for 7 days, joining millions that are fasting in Nigeria for 40 days. God, could he actually push back the Islamic extremists and get a testimony of great revival and transformation in Nigeria? July 25th, a solemn assembly to shift history and to push back the powers of darkness.
12: Lou, talk about the solemn assembly. What are you guys hoping to accomplish that day?
3: Actually, the main thing is the church gathers together to humble itself, as it is in Chronicles 7:14, as it was in the days of Esther when she called 3 days of fasting. In one moment of time, literally, public policy shifted. We're believing that public policy can shift concerning the Christians in the north to end their suffering and to release great blessings. So we're believing that as it was in Joel 2, in the days of Jehoshaphat's fast, sudden shifts take place. That's what we're believing as we take communion on that day. The blood of Jesus will shift something. We don't know what it looks like, as it was in Joel 2 and in Esther. Who knows? But we do know that God calls massive gatherings of fasting and prayer to bring a shift, and we're believing that will take place on that day.
12: Today, many people may not know that, but Nigeria is home to some of the world's largest churches. Talk, Lou, about the involvement of Nigeria's churches in this event.
3: Well, there's these intercessors all over this, amillionwomen.org. You can go there. Intercessors are fasting and praying. They're weary. So much pain, so much sorrow. But we're gathering the elders, as it is in Joel 2. Gather the elders, gather the leaders, gather everyone. And God says, if you do this, afterward, I will pour out my spirit. On so many occasions, the answer is gather. And the Lord says, I will fight for you there, as it is even in the book of Nehemiah. When you hear the sound of the trumpet, gather to me there. There the Lord will fight for us. A war in the heavens. And I'm so grateful that CBN, over the years of 25 years of the call in Solemn Assembly, you have been the trumpet. And we're calling people all over the CBN a network. Would you fast and pray that day on the 25th?
12: Yeah.
3: And 7 days, if you can, to fast and pray that saints, our brothers and sisters, need help from heaven, and the globe, the global church, is joining together.
12: Fantastic, yeah. Lou. I appreciate it, and we will do that. Thank you so much for joining us on the broadcast.
3: I'm so grateful. Thank you.
12: You're welcome. Up next, in Venezuela, the devastation goes on for as far as the eye can see. Meet the teams bringing help and hope to quake victims in the hardest hit areas.
4: Something has been happening on campuses across the nation.
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7: I think they've had everything the world has to offer, and they're done with it.
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7: It's just getting started.
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12: Welcome back. In Venezuela, the number of people who died from the June 24th earthquakes has passed 4,500. The survivors, many with no homes, now face the risk of disease due to a lack of sanitation, clean water, and a shortage of medical care. CBN's Operation Blessing is on the ground in the hardest hit areas, helping those who've lost everything. Lori Johnson brings us the details.
13: Nearly all the buildings in the coastal town of Niguata collapsed or are too dangerous to live in. Many here, like Therese Delamore, have lost loved ones. My mother-in-law's sister, my husband's aunt, and a family friend, she said. Operation Blessing is serving this grief-stricken community that until now received only limited humanitarian aid despite their great need.
0: Operation Blessing, I like it. Venezuela like it for you. Thank you very much.
13: This is just one of 40 Venezuelan towns where Operation Blessing is bringing relief. Nationwide, the ministry has served nearly 15,000 meals, like these fresh-cooked hamburgers, nutritious salads, and bottled water. Crews began production on two water treatment systems. It's truly amazing. God bless you all, Karen Alvarez said. Operation Blessing medical teams are attending to people's needs and providing vital medications. I suffer from epilepsy and a varicose ulcer, said Freddy Escobar. It was a little difficult to get the pills, but thank God the doctor came and gave them to me. Teams are also providing temporary housing, with workers setting up many tents. These victims especially appreciate the free hygiene kits, which contain necessities like toilet paper, sanitized wipes, and toothpaste. Many parents are concerned about the psychological well-being of their children. That's why people like Unelby Gallardo are so grateful Operation Blessing workers play games with the kids, give them stuffed animals and other toys, as well as candy. Perhaps the greatest gifts are the heartfelt prayers and encouraging words Operation Blessing workers say, all in the name of Jesus. This woman said, Operation Blessing for me is the strength that sustains me. Operation Blessing for me will be in my heart until the day I die. Lori Johnson, CBN News.
12: 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We'll be back right after this.
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3: And finally this week, CBN's Superbook is equipping teachers in Croatia. State schools there include religious education, but teachers have very limited resources. Well, a Superbook team recently hosted an outreach at a local school with about 100 children, grades 1 through 4. The students watched Superbook in Croatian and participated in interactive assembly. A grateful teacher noted how the Superbook Academy resources motivate and reward students. Well, folks, that is it for this week's edition of Christian World News. I hope you have been blessed by all the stories you have watched here. Until next week, from all of us here, goodbye. And as always, God bless you.
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0: 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Today, a pair of strangers.
5: I was like, I like this guy.
0: Brought together by a fatal lung disease.
5: The moment I saw him, I was taken back by all the machines.
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6: You have another future, you have hope. I'd never seen it from the other side.
0: That doctor said they'd never have.
5: We thank God for the breath in our lungs.
0: Today, on the 700 Club.
6: We were able to gain something. We gained life.
7: Hi, everyone. Welcome to the 700 Club. President Trump is warning America about what he calls shocking vulnerabilities in the U.S. election system that must be fixed. He laid out the details in his primetime speech last evening.
8: The president is urging Republicans to pass tighter federal voting rules ahead of November's midterm elections. Washington correspondent Caitlin Burke has the story.
9: President Trump has long said the 2020 presidential election was rigged. On Thursday, he introduced newly declassified documents that he believes back those claims.
10: This evidence shows that the election system we have dangerously exposes and really exposes like levels never thought possible to hacking, exploitation, and foreign interference.
9: Four batches of documents were released on the White House website, with the main categories being voting vulnerabilities, China, Michigan, and non-citizen voter rolls.
10: Put together, these disclosures reveal an election system so broken and so vulnerable that no one can possibly defend it. It is not defensible. Hundreds of millions of U.S. voter files are in the hands of foreign governments. Our machines and ballot counting systems are exposed to hacking and manipulation and corruption. China and other countries have been trying to meddle in our elections. Evidence of fraud has been buried.
9: While some of the declassified documents identify cybersecurity vulnerabilities and foreign efforts to collect voter data, others also conclude that large-scale manipulation of U.S. voting systems would be difficult to carry out without detection.
10: Congress must pass the Save America Act. How easy is that to do unless you want to cheat?
9: While many Republicans agree with the president on passing key election reforms, some also expressed frustration that he's still addressing issues from the 2020 election.
11: Look, we can't re-prosecute that campaign. Anytime you're looking back, you're not looking ahead, and I'm looking ahead to these elections, and the president should as well.
9: Democrats criticized the address, saying the president was undermining confidence in future elections.
12: He's laying the foundation to be able to tell America after Election Day that the election was corrupt and therefore should not be respected.
2: For now, the focus shifts to Capitol Hill, where lawmakers will decide whether any of the administration's proposed election reforms can move forward before November's midterm elections. Caitlin Burke, CBN News, Washington.
7: All right, Caitlin, thanks so much. Senior White House correspondent Kelly Wright joins us now. Kelly, this speech, was it mainly an argument for the election reform bill the president supports, the Save America Act? What exactly would it do, and does it even have the votes to pass?
13: Andrew, it's a very good question, and to answer that, it would be yes, that the president was, in fact, setting up his campaign to save his Save America Act. And basically, let me break this down, what this means. The Save America Act, which means Safeguard American Voter Eligibility, this would call for citizenship proof at the voting polls. It would also call for an in-person rule, which means would rule out absentee balloting and mail-in balloting. Voter ID, you have to have a photo ID present when you go to those voting polls to vote. And then staff penalties if there are some violations or irregularities there. And that has caused quite a concern among critics of the president, Republican and Democrats, because some say that it may amount to voter suppression. Does he stand the chance to see it pass? Well, in the Senate right now, it does not have a chance of passing. They need 60 votes to get it across the threshold without having to go through a Democrat filibuster. So at this particular time, Senate Majority Leader John Thune says he doesn't have enough votes to make it sail through.
7: Kelly, the president argued that intelligence agencies suppressed information about this election interference. Do you know of cases where federal agencies don't share important information?
13: It's happened before historically, and one notable occasion was something that we all remember, those of us who were alive to see it, and that was 9/11. The pre-9/11 attack happened, some say, as a result from the 9/11 Commission report, that there was not any shared intelligence, that the intelligence was out, that something was imminent, that there was an attack designed for America. There was no sharing of that intelligence. Some of it was actually withheld. And because of that negligence, it resulted in one of the worst tragedies and disasters America has seen, an attack on its foreign soil.
7: One of the key points last night for the president was China. What can you tell us about his claims China accessed voter files to try and turn voters against him?
13: You know, this is something that a lot of people had speculated on. Was China involved, or was it really Russia? The president actually alleged that China was involved in manipulating some 220 million assets to voting. And as a result of that, he wanted to open up these files and let the American people decide. He says that the Department of Homeland Security will bring more information to light. The WhiteHouse.gov is where you can find some of these documents to actually examine for yourself if the allegations are real. For China's part, the CCP, the Communist Chinese Party, is saying that they did not do anything to interfere with the 2020 election or any subsequent elections. The president maintains that China was willfully involved because China did not want to see him become president in 2020.
7: All right, Kelly, last question. Many people thought the president would talk about Iran. Any idea why he did not?
13: You know, we asked Caroline Leavitt that question during yesterday's press briefing. And she basically stated the president would mention it. But many of the reporters were trying to dig deeper to find out, well, why not address more since our American military is at war and trying to prosecute a war to open up the Strait of Hormuz, and for the past 6 days has actively been engaged in combat operations. The president only went on to say that we are winning and we will continue to win in Iran, and that was it. And many people are looking at that, stating, we need it more from you, Mr. President, on this war front. What is happening? What's the plan? Is there an exit strategy? How do we bring the Strait of Hormuz to a place of being open? How do we bring the Iranian regime to bear, to actually capitulate? And by the way, what concerns do you have about the possibility of Houthi rebels doing something along the Red Sea, which is another threat that Iran is perhaps working through one of its proxies to actually cause some problems with the shipment of oil through the Red Sea, which would be devastating to the global economy.
7: All right, Kelly, appreciate you joining us and for your analysis. Thank you very much.
13: Thank you.
7: All right, everybody, turning to the war with Iran, Washington and Tehran are moving further away from diplomacy as the U.S. strikes Iran for a sixth consecutive night, and Israel is ready to rejoin the fighting. Middle East correspondent Paul Petit has the story.
14: In the latest wave of strikes, American forces are targeting Iranian military infrastructure as hopes for de-escalation continue to fade. Bridges, airports, and communication towers are the latest targets in a continued effort to cripple the regime after failing to hold up to the Memorandum of Understanding.
15: When the United States signed the MOU with Iran just a few weeks ago, there was one item, just one thing that the Iranians had to fulfill, and that was keeping the straits open. Mm-hmm. And that they've completely ignored.
14: On CBS Face the Nation, the Israeli ambassador to the U.S. made it clear that Israel is on high alert and ready to return to the fight if called upon.
15: We're a partner. We're an ally. If the United States calls on us to rejoin kinetic activity against Iran, we're going to be there for the United States.
14: Iran retaliated against the U.S. strikes by launching new missile attacks against American allies, including Qatar. And Iran's leadership continues to be defiant, vowing to, quote, resist to the end.
16: The leader of the countries of the region are warned that any cooperation with the United States and any logistical support for that country's aggressor military will be regarded as an act of war against Iran's sovereignty and national security. Should the war spread across the region, the flames of the war will engulf every country in the region.
14: The escalation comes as the Trump administration insists it gave Iran every opportunity for peace.
17: And the Gulf states actually came to us and said, you know what? If the Iranians are willing, really willing to change their behavior, we'd like to invest in rebuilding their country.
14: Vance said behaving meant Tehran agreeing to abandon its nuclear ambitions, stop supporting terrorism, and normalize relations with its neighbors. By doing so, the vice president said Iran could have unlocked billions of dollars in regional investment. Instead, it unlocked a sixth straight night of American airstrikes, with more U.S. attacks expected in the days ahead. Paul Petit, CBN News, Jerusalem.
7: Thanks, Paul. You heard Paul mention that MOU. From Iran's perspective, that was a stall tactic, and they'll delay and delay and delay and keep taking punches, keep throwing missiles at U.S. assets. And clearly, they don't care about their own citizens, so they can continue to do this. And they certainly know that the United States have midterm elections coming up, and our president is concerned about that. And they said they will resist until the end. And they're acting that out. So a lot of things to look out for continues as we near our midterm elections. Terry, what's coming up?
8: Well, up next, in a place once known as the murder capital of the world, a revolution is underway. See how soccer, faith, and hope are transforming lives and redeeming neighborhoods. That's coming up. And then also ahead, former NFL MVP Sean Alexander and his wife, Valerie. From CBN's podcast, Heaven Meets Earth, you're going to hear how God orchestrated their love story. That's later on today's 700 Club.
18: 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Jesus said, salvation comes through the Jews. 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And he will never turn back on the call and grace given to Israel. At CBN Israel, we have the great privilege to bless and tangibly demonstrate the never-ending love of God for the Jewish people and all the peoples of this land. 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
7: Well, you know it, World Cup fever is reaching its peak. The final match between Spain and Argentina is set for Sunday afternoon in East Rutherford, New Jersey. I spent many nights there as a kid watching the New Jersey Nets and New Jersey Devils. That was a long time ago. Last year, reporter Brody Carter traveled to Colombia, where soccer is more than just a sport, in what was once known as the murder capital of the world. Faith and soccer have sparked a revolution that's transformed a city.
23: High in the Andes Mountains lies Medellin, once known as the world's murder capital.
10: The psychologists would call Medellin the culture of death, and that's how it had become, just so much death, so much killing.
23: Given the cartel's prevailing influence, children learned to kill before they could read. But even in this environment of violence, a different kind of revolution began taking root, one fueled by soccer, faith, and hope. American missionary Mark Wittig arrived in 1985 when bullet-riddled bodies filled the streets and young boys were recruited as soldiers. Wittig, though, looked beyond the death and saw their love for soccer. That became his way in.
24: When I turned 10 years old, I was already cleaning the guns from my dad.
23: Trained to kill as a child, Alex Saldariega learned the drug trade from his father, a cartel leader.
24: One day, I went home after practice and my dad was waiting for me at the door with a list of people that we needed to kill that night.
23: For others, like Wilson Rogers, joining the cartel simply meant survival.
25: We were involved with these trucks and everything because we knew at that time that we needed money to survive.
26: When I was 11, I found out that my mom was working as a prostitute to provide for us. I left school and started selling drugs to get my mom out of that life.
10: We had guys taking, mini Uzi submachine guns to games with them. I went to jail for them. I went and got them out of police stations, they had been captured, and then had them in my house as well.
23: Even faced with this daily dose of violent reality, one thing remained more popular here than drugs, power, and money. Football.
10: Anybody will either go see a soccer game or play soccer. So it's just a non-threatening context.
23: A simple soccer game led by Mark sparked a movement.
10: A couple of weeks later, I began to organize a tournament for all these guys in the neighborhood. And he said, this is a gringo that's a little different.
23: It wasn't just soccer. It was a connection to something greater.
24: The first practice, I went there and I saw a coach with a Bible in his hand.
1: I'll meet him out there on the soccer field. They're there. And, you know, as the saying goes, they come for soccer and we sort of go for their souls.
23: That approach led to this, the opening ceremony for the Social and Sport Corporation of Colombia, simply called Costa Col. It's become a sign of hope and new beginnings for the country, where former killers now coach and drug dealers become disciples. For Mark, the goal has been about transforming hearts. By grounding these young men in faith, he could raise up players to become leaders, trading violence for the gospel.
3: This neighborhood is called Granizal. It's where Alex grew up, and like many neighborhoods throughout Medellin, it's run by a gang leader. Nothing happens here without their permission. And although they fuel crime, violence, and drugs, they've given Costa Col the green light to come in, serve the community, build soccer fields, and it's changing the country.
23: Manantiales, a large community for Colombia's displaced, houses thousands who escaped the war between paramilitaries and guerrillas. They live here without electricity or running water, unless it's provided by the local gang for a price. In this neighborhood, an unlikely partnership gives children something rare, a place to play. Costa Col worked with local gang leaders to build this field under one condition, that kids can hear the gospel.
1: Our coaches have really earned a good reputation in the neighborhoods. You know, even the gangs like them. Even the gang leaders want their kids to train with our teams.
23: Today, it's a sanctuary for thousands of children, a community where they can find mentors, guidance, and hope away from the darkness that still lingers over the city.
4: We learn and we learn from Jesus, his knowledge and all that is perfect.
5: Sports help teach us the values of Jesus, help us to distract ourselves from school, and help us to see ourselves.
23: Consisting of three soccer fields, a complex, and a brownie business that pays for half of its operations, Costa Col reaches 45,000 lives and counting. Semi-professional teams and American universities are also involved, developing talent, hosting soccer clinics, and serving the locals.
25: Like when I decided to give my life to Christ that night, a lot of blessings started coming to my life.
24: For the glory of God, a lot of them are already working and serving for the ministry.
23: From the makeshift fields in Manantiales to grand stadiums of the city, Costa Col isn't just about a game. It's forging a future. Here, faith and soccer serve as powerful allies, proving that together, they can transform lives and rebuild communities.
1: This is a testimony of God's grace and mercy. God is actively working to redeem this world. And if there's an example of that, it's Costa Col and Medellin.
3: Now that a new season's upon us, it's clear that the true victors aren't just here on the soccer fields, but it's found in the hearts of those who've fallen in love with the transforming love and grace of Jesus Christ. Reporting in Bello, Colombia, Brody Carter, CBN News.
7: Amen. Isn't it great to see some awesome news like that? It's amazing what happens when we really are the salt and light. Jesus said we are salt and light, but when we really walk it out and we are his ambassadors as if God were loving the world through us. It's so inspiring.
8: It's really inspiring. You know, I had occasion many years ago to go to Colombia. We were working with a ministry there in Bogota, and it was violent. I mean, we had to get out of our car. We had about 3 feet to walk into a building and not be on the street at all. And what we saw on the street was just so, you know, the opposite of hope, I think, is desperation. And that's what we saw. So to see this is so exciting. I mean, hope changes everything.
7: Love and service transforms hearts. Even the gangs were, you know, permitting things. Incredible.
8: Yeah,
7: incredible.
8: It really
7: gives
8: is.
7: You a new perspective on soccer or football, as many would
8: God
7: say.
8: God uses it all, doesn't he? 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See how these two patients on borrowed time found a brand new life together. That's ahead on today's 700 Club. And then up next, together they have 14 children. Sean and Valerie Alexander take us back to the beginning of their romance after this.
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0: how God brought y'all together. I mean, 14 kids. I know there's a beautiful love story and just lots of God stories in between there.
1: The coolest thing is I was a senior in Alabama, graduated, ready to get ready for the draft. Mm-hmm. And I go home to Kentucky. Yes, I'm from Northern Kentucky. And I'm sitting with my aunt, one of my best friends, who was not saved at the time. And my uncle, his wife says, "Hey, I just feel like you're about to meet your wife in the next city. Wherever you do, don't worry about where you're going. You're going there. You're going to play great football, but you're going to go meet your wife."
2: Your uncle and said that?
1: My uncle. Yeah,
2: prophet
1: yeah.
2: uncle?
1: It's really funny because he was like one of the most spiritual. He's really a cousin. Our family's so big, but he's age of an uncle, but he was really cousin. And my cousin Michael said that. And then Vicky comes in with lemonade and, "Hey, you know, baby, I just think you're about to meet your wife. I don't know nothing about football." He said, "Babe," I said the same thing. "Oh, yeah, oh, it's going to happen." And I'm like, "I'm just trying to play football."
2: Okay.
1: And literally, the draft starts, a couple months later, and I thought I was going to go 10th to New York Giants, and they picked Ron Dayne, another good football player, but anyway, so I end up going 19th to the Seattle Seahawks. I fly out there, and one of the guys on the team played at Alabama. He was a senior when I was a freshman, Big Country, as we call him, Kendrick. And Kendrick comes up to me. He wasn't saved at the time either, and he said, "Man, I need you to meet my girl, man. I'm really serious. I think this is going to be the one." I was like, "Okay, yeah, I'll meet her. You know, it's not her, Abby. It's not her."
0: That's quite a twist.
1: And he said, "You know what? You need to meet her roommate. She kind of like you. Y'all do that Jesus praying stuff." And I was like, "Okay."
2: Okay.
1: You know? And I thought she probably sneezed and said, "Gesundheit, bless you." And, you know?
2: Yeah.
1: And literally she walked through the door and I was like, "Oh, Kendrick, you might be right."
2: Kendrick, shout out Kendrick.
0: Yeah, so he tells that part of the story, but 6 months before we met, I got radically saved.
1: Wow.
0: Yeah, and so Kendrick, who introduced us, my roommate at the time and best friend, we were all out at a club. And she met Kendrick there.
1: Okay.
0: And so when she came back, she's like, I don't think I like this guy. I don't know. And they start dating. And then so when Sean gets in town and drafted, he goes, you guys gotta meet. And so I look at this story and I go, I would have never thought God was forming and fashioning me for 6 months and getting me radically saved and prepared to meet my husband. Val, can you share a little bit about your radical salvation and what that looked like? Oh, man. Yeah. It was my sophomore year, I think it was. And I had just gotten to the end of sort of myself. I had just been depressed and basketball. I was a college basketball player and that wasn't working out the way I thought it was going to work out. And so by the end of that year, I just remember being at my home and crying out to the Lord and just going, "Man, if you are who they say you are, I need you now. Mm-hmm. I need you now." And that little prayer, little did I know, was going to radically change my life. Mm-hmm. It was as though God stepped in that room that day and just, I mean, I went from being so depressed in such a dark place, having no hope at the time. Within a matter of a couple days and weeks, I was hearing the voice of God. He was telling me the things I needed to walk away from. He was telling me, cut ties with this, leave that alone. And I just started walking towards this God that I did not know is so personal and just comes down into your world and goes, "I'm going to lead you and guide you."
3: Thanks, Abby. It's an amazing couple. 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It's a phenomenal podcast. So, Terry, I had the opportunity to interview Sean Alexander on his way to an MVP season. I think he had 28 touchdowns,
0: wow,
3: which was then a record. And went out to Seattle, and he sat down with CBN 700 Club and talked to us. But I never forgot this. I said, "Sean, is it difficult being a Christian in the NFL?" And he laughed at me. Not arrogantly, but just like you did. I said, "Is something funny?" And he said, "Here's what it comes down to. It's easy to be a Christian in the NFL if you," these were the words he used, "if you go

0: all out. Wow. He said, if you don't go all out for Christ, it's very difficult to be a Christian in the National Football League. But if you go all out, it's simple. And that really, I never forgot that. It really goes for all of us, doesn't it?
1: It really does.
0: If we're all in and not one foot in, one foot out, it makes a huge difference in our faith journey.
1: Don't you think? You know when you meet somebody who's not all out.
0: Yeah.
1: And
0: we know when we're not.
1: Yeah,
0: right?
1: That absolutely we know when we're not. And I love a person like him who just calls us all to a higher place. And his wife as well. She's amazing. Yeah. And you know they have to have an amazing relationship if they're raising 14 children. I mean, come on, that's a small village, you know. So they're just a great couple. Yeah. Really love what they stand for.
0: I want you to hear more from them. So reminder, subscribe to the Heaven Meets Earth podcast for the rest of their story. 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
1: 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One couple's journey through double lung transplant surgery. 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
9: 24-year-old Solomon Bush, when the war began, he quickly signed up to fight. But at the Battle of Brandywine, a musket ball shattered his thigh. And a few days later, he was captured by the British.
10: He's right across from where the British command is in the city of Philadelphia. Bush takes it upon himself to kind of just keep watching the door.
9: One day, he heard some soldiers boasting about a letter that had been stolen from Washington's headquarters and given to a British general, revealing that there was a spy in Washington's camp.
10: And he's able to identify British intelligence agents and send that information on to Washington, and Washington said this was invaluable.
9: When Bush returned to duty, he was promoted to lieutenant colonel.
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11: Welcome back to the 700 Club for this CBN News Break. American cities are shrouded in vast plumes of smoke from those Canadian wildfires. 115 million Americans and 19 states are under air quality alerts. The smoke screen stretches from New York to Chicago to Detroit. It's blotting out the sun, creating an orange haze that's obscuring city skylines. The FAA is slowing down air traffic in Philadelphia as pilots report ash in the air. The health risk is dangerously high in some cities. In Toledo, Ohio, air quality readings are reaching nearly three times the level considered hazardous. Turning down now to South Texas, where record amounts of rain are raging floodwaters to the Hill Country. A year's worth of rain falling in just 3 days this week. The governor declaring disaster areas in 59 counties. At least two people died when floods swept away their vehicles. Emergency crews are carrying out scores of rescues, including this family airlifted from their home. CBN's Operation Blessing is responding to the disaster, mobilizing teams near the impacted areas with plans to send in a mobile kitchen, emergency meal kits, and hygiene supplies. You can find out more about Operation Blessing by going to the website and what we're doing around the world by going to the website ob.org. Andrew and Terry are back with more today's 700 Club. It's all coming up right after this.
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0: Walking miles through wilderness just for muddy water. That was the daily routine for a boy named Abraham. He often missed school to make the trip, and the water he collected was making him sick.
16: From a young age, Abraham took on the burden of fetching water for his family in southern India.
17: I walked miles through quarry paths to fetch water from a pond. I could hardly go to school because I spent most of my time fetching water.
18: The water from the pond was muddy and smelled bad, but we had no other choice. It often made my son sick, so the little money we earned was used on medicines.
16: Abraham's parents couldn't fetch water because they were both crippled by polio when they were toddlers. His mother works as an incense stick roller, while his dad is a parking lot attendant. Together, they make less than $5 a day. When Abraham was sick and couldn't fetch water, they barely had enough money to buy bottled water.
17: I was sad because my parents were struggling and I couldn't spend time with my friends. When they were playing, I was always fetching water. My hands and my back would hurt and I was always very tired.
16: They prayed to Jesus for a way to get safe drinking water and for Abraham to have a brighter future.
18: We always had faith in God. At last, He heard our prayers and sent Operation Blessing to our village.
16: Operation Blessing set up a reverse osmosis water plant at Abraham's school. It uses special filters and pressure to purify water. Now, over 460 students have access to clean drinking water, and it's being delivered right to the doorsteps of over 100 families.
17: I no longer have to fetch water. I can go to school regularly and play with my friends.
18: This water system is truly God's gift to our village. We can cook tasty meals and drink safe water every day.
17: This water system has changed our lives. I'm so happy today.
19: Thank you.
0: I want to tell you something that will brighten your day. You are an answer to prayer. You saw Abraham weeping, talking about what life was like on a daily basis, his poor parents crippled with polio. And that sweet little boy is responsible for trekking through wilderness to get water, water that isn't even clean. But now, thanks to CBN partners, thanks to people who want to make a difference around the world there in India, that's where your outreach is going. The family has a new situation. Other students are blessed, other families. It was 100 families with clean water, 460 students. Thanks to people like you partnering together, being unified, Jesus prayed in John 17 that we would have unity. And it's things like that that come about when we're unified and we say, look, I'm going to give here, you give there. We're going to partner together and make a difference for the glory of God around the world. Thank you. If you're a CBN partner, we just say thank you for the difference you're making. Look at Abraham, the difference you've made. It's humbling, isn't it? If you're not a CBN partner, today is a great day to join with us and say, Lord, I want to make a difference for you, for your honor and glory. I want to thank you for everything you've blessed me with and what I have. Maybe it's not too much, but it's going to make a difference for somebody else. Join with us. 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It's just $20 a month, 65 cents a day. You make a tremendous difference in the name of Jesus. There are other club levels you can come in at, 700 Club Gold, that's $40 a month, or the 1000 Club, $84 a month or higher. And when you do so, I encourage you to join through Pledge Express. It means you don't have to write out a check. It's a lot electronic giving. It's very simple. You sign up, you don't have to think about it again, other than the fact that the gospel is being spread, families are being helped, and the love of Jesus is going around the world. And we say thank you. And when you join Pledge Express, we're going to send you resources every month to build your faith. But the best thing of all is you're glorifying God through your giving. And we say thank you. Terry?
1: You know, when I first saw that story, I remember, you know, you see Abraham going off into the wild to get this water. And I thought, who sends their child off alone?
0: And then we see.
1: And then you see the parents and you just think, dear heaven, mm-hmm. To know we can make that difference just
0: what a privilege.
1: Warms my heart. Yeah, it's great. Well, up next, he faced a risky double lung transplant for the second time. Less than 2 years later, his wife faced the same surgery. See how this couple persevered through prayer. That's coming up. And then Andrew and I will be praying for you, so stay with us.
19: When I was a young girl, I went to fetch water for my mother. The weight of the water made my neck hurt so bad, I just poured the water out and went home with an empty container. The stream is very far, and I go 4 times a day. I get home exhausted. I feel terrible drinking that water and giving it to my family. We often get intense stomach aches and vomit. When my son was 3, he got very sick from the water. Thank you, Operation Blessing, for giving us a new life. When you came, we were all so grateful. We could not hold back our joy. I've never had this kind of water before. Every time I drink it, I feel good and healthy. With the well this close, even my daughter can easily fetch water. We are healthy and we are happy. Thank you, thank you, thank you.
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25: Making sure that army is staffed and supplied
10: and he's able to identify British intelligence agents and send that information on to Washington. 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

0: 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Andrew?
1: All right, thank you, Terry. Every breath was a battle. Frank had cystic fibrosis. Amber, a rare form of pneumonia. Both were told they'd die at a young age. Yet they survived, found each other, and together they're thanking God every day for the breath in their lungs.
2: I was born with cystic fibrosis. I was diagnosed at 3 years old. They told my mom that I was gonna die at 17 years old.
3: When I was 5 years old, I had a very rare form of pneumonia. The doctor started me on a very aggressive regimen of doing 4 treatments a day. And I wasn't able to play outside with my twin sister or do some of the things that I was doing before then. So my life really changed.
4: From all appearances, Frank and Amber's days seemed hopelessly dark. Yet their faith in God launched them on an astonishing journey neither had ever dared to dream. Frank survived past 17 and received a dual lung transplant at age 21 that improved his health, and he took full advantage of it.
2: I just knew that there was a brighter future for me, and God had something in store for me to do.
4: Amber was also told her life would be cut short, so she rushed into marriage at a young age.
3: I want to live my life before the Lord takes me. That marriage ended up ending, but I had adopted five children.
4: By 2019, both were single, yet neither was looking for love, until an Instagram post caught Amber's eye.
3: I scrolled across, and he was using the same oxygen tanks as I was using, but he was riding his bike. And so I was immediately enamored by that. I thought, oh my gosh, what courage does that take?
2: I used to post all my bike riding journeys on Instagram. It was really to honor God. It was really to honor my donor. And it was really to show the gratitude that I had for the ability to ride my bike.
3: Well, I noticed on his profile that he had Isaiah 40:31. And that scripture, I mean, it made me cry because I've never been able to run or walk and not got tired. And I think that when you have chronic disease, when you close your eyes and you think about being free, you think about not getting tired and not growing weary. I was like, I like this guy.
2: The friendship turned into everyday text messaging, and then it turned into everyday phone calls. And we talked about everything, talked about our life, talked about our lungs, talked about our health. But the most important thing that was the best part of it was, before we hung up, we prayed every night. And it's not something that I had ever done before with anybody.
3: From the moment I met him until the moment I walked down the aisle with him, it was 2 years. Every single day we called each other and prayed together. It just built our relationship with Christ, number one, and then our love relationship.
4: Happily married in 2021, they were both feeling great. Then within 6 months, Frank's health started to decline. It wasn't long before he struggled to breathe and was told he needed another transplant.
2: There were nights where I felt the fluid in my lungs just bubbling up. I couldn't breathe, and you know, you just don't know. Am I gonna make it again?
3: We just started thanking God for it, thanking him for the doctors, thanking him for our new life, thanking him for our love for each other, thanking him for what was gonna happen in the future, for the perfect lungs.
2: We had so many people praying for us that we knew it was gonna happen. We just didn't know when.
4: Frank had already survived a double lung transplant and 2 separate kidney transplants. Despite his doctor's warnings that another double lung procedure would be dangerous, the deep love for his wife compelled him to step out in faith and have the surgery.
3: The moment I saw him, I was taken back by all the machines. He looked so small and fragile in there, but there was a calmness in the room, and I walked in and laid my hand on him, and he opened his eyes and he looked at me. And it was almost like that first look when we looked at each other when I met him. And I knew that he was in there, he was okay.
2: She was there, and that gave me comfort, and that gave me a peace. And then from there on, I just knew that we were going to take it day by day until I was able to get back out.
4: Frank steadily improved after his surgery. However, less than 2 years later, Amber's health dramatically declined. She needed a double lung transplant as well. Without it, she would die.
3: It smacked me in the face. Like, I didn't realize that it was that I needed to do it right really quickly. I still had all these feelings about what Frank went through. The recovery for post-transplant is not pretty, and it's excruciating pain. And I saw him go through that. And so when they told me, you're going to go through it too, I mean, I had known that, but the reality of that hit me pretty hard, and I was afraid. I was very afraid.
4: Friends and family prayed, and despite a rare blood type, Amber had donor lungs in 10 days. Covered by more prayers from all over the country, her surgery was a complete success.
2: When I saw her, I saw a glow around her. There was just a glow. The sight of it was so beautiful. I knew that God had did it. I had never seen it from that aspect. I had heard, you know, oh, you're alive, you're breathing, you got new lungs, you have another future, you have hope. I had never seen it from the other side. I had always been the patient. Now I was able to be the caregiver.
4: Today, Amber and Frank enjoy a life they never thought possible. They rejoice in the countless answered prayers over the years and praise God who carried them through their trials.
2: We're beyond grateful for our donors. We pray for them. We pray comfort and peace over them. You know, they lost someone, and in return, we were able to gain something. We gained life.
3: We literally wake up in the morning and we look at each other and we thank God for the breath in our lungs. Then we thank God for our donors. And then we thank Him again for our ability to live and love each other.
1: Frank and Amber, we celebrate you and we're touched by your humility toward your donors. What an incredible story. You know, in a moment, Terry and I are going to pray for you. This morning I was reading Ephesians 3, and I've read it before, but it just struck me so powerfully. I literally just wrote some of the verses down. I just want to read you what the Lord was speaking to me today. Paul said, I pray out of God's glorious riches. He strengthens you with power in your spirit, that Christ dwells in your heart through faith, that you're rooted in His love, and that you grasp the depth and height and width of His love, because God can do more than we can imagine or think. This is the God who loves us. We're going to pray for you in a moment. Terry, you have a praise report, I believe.
0: I do. This is from Cheryl in Burnsville, Minnesota. In 2023, she's 39. She was diagnosed with breast cancer and a bilateral mastectomy was recommended. Before that surgery, Cheryl turned to her prayer warriors via CBN's prayer line. By God's grace, all of the cancer was successfully removed and a favorable prognosis given. Then, in 2024, that's a year later, she was diagnosed with stage 4 cancer in her spine, the right side of her sternum, and 80% of her pelvis and ribs. Goodness. Once again, Cheryl cried out to the Lord for intervention. Here through the CBN prayer warriors, she is now cancer-free after only 3 months of oral treatments, and she's praising the Lord.
1: Indeed. Indeed. We want to pray for you right now. Join with us, please. Father God, on behalf of those watching, we go into battle now on their behalf. We go into battle with the sword of the Spirit and the shield of faith, the helmet of salvation, the breastplate of righteousness, our sandals of peace, and the belt of truth. And the truth is, you have not abandoned us. You are faithful. Lord, that belt of truth and that shield of faith deflects the lies of the enemy, in which our enemy tells us we're not loved. God isn't hearing. No, we fight back. Now, this is a day where people are going to rise up. You've been depressed, you've been anxious, you've given up. Today is a day where you're being called to fight back. The Lord is with you, and He fights for you in Jesus' name.
0: Those are words to hang on to, as some of you I know are facing surgeries and you're fearful about them, fearful about the procedure as well as the outcome. But God is speaking His word over you today. He forgives all your iniquities and heals all your diseases. Just keep declaring that over yourself. We speak the name of Jesus over you as you're in this place of facing these surgeries.
1: Amen. Remember, perfect love casts out fear, and God loves us perfectly. He has not given you a spirit of fear. He has given you a spirit of power, love, and a sound mind. And as we saw that testimony, we heard it was Amber. She said, calmness came into my husband's room. I don't know where you are. You're in a hospital room now. You're in a bedroom, a house. I just pray the spirit of peace, the Holy Spirit, literally in a beautiful, graceful way, invades that room, and you detect, sense, and you can literally like breathe in the Holy Spirit's love for you now in Jesus' name.
0: And there's someone, you're on oxygen right now, and it's frightening sometimes. You feel the inability to breathe deeply. God's healing that condition for you and your need for the oxygen. Just begin to thank Him. Receive it, claim it, thank Him in Jesus' name.
1: And Father, we pray for those with cancer, those battling cancer themselves. Just about every one of us loves someone who is in a battle with cancer, that C word. Terry and I have a friend who years ago used to say, cancer is not the big C. The big C is Christ. Yes. It's the church. Father Jesus. God, we look at the cross, we look at Jesus' sacrifice for us, and we celebrate His resurrection. Jesus defeated death. Lord God, we pray for those now. We pray for miracles, the miraculous to occur in those that are facing cancer. Thank You for victory, God.
0: Yeah, we just speak against any anxiety that people are feeling and just declare that the voice of God would ring through your situation, your circumstances, and your fear and anxiety, that you would hear Him speak in the quiet of your heart. He is our peace. Receive that in Jesus' name.
1: And for those of you who are sensing a call, sensing the Spirit telling you to be holy, to give up idols, to deny yourself God's calling you to more, be obedient, listen. Joyfully walk in obedience. He has great things in store in Jesus' name. Give us a call if you've experienced a miracle or you need prayer. 1-800-700-7000 is the number. Thanks for being with us today, and we'll see you next time on the 700 Club. Bye-bye.
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10: Coming up on Jerusalem Dateline, fresh U.S. strikes hit Iranian military and infrastructure targets. President Trump weighs his next move while Washington grows increasingly divided. Plus, the big question, after suffering heavy losses, how can Iran still threaten one of the world's most vital waterways? And weeping with those who weep. CBN Israel's Resilience Center brings hope and healing to communities scarred by war. 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Hello and welcome to this edition of Jerusalem Dateline. I'm Paul Petit.
11: And I'm Julie Stahl.
10: Well, Washington and Tehran are moving further away from diplomacy as the U.S. strikes Iran for a sixth consecutive night, signaling what could be a major expansion of the conflict.
11: Israel is ready to rejoin if called upon, while in Washington, the political battle over the war is heating up. Here's the latest on these and other stories.
10: For the fifth straight day, U.S. Central Command launched strikes, including rare daytime raids, targeting Iranian military infrastructure.
12: The Islamic Republic of Iran is not happy right now. Should have been done 47 years ago.
10: The attacks come as the U.S. continues its naval blockade of the Strait of Hormuz. In turn, Iran's Revolutionary Guard is threatening to block Middle East energy exports, a move that could shake global oil markets. For now, President Trump is reportedly leaning toward expanding U.S. military operations in Iran.
12: We'll have Iran defeated soon. They'll be defeated very soon.
10: According to the Wall Street Journal, options under consideration include additional airstrikes, seizing Iranian islands near the strait, and targeting a fortified site suspected of supporting covert nuclear activities.
12: And they do want to settle. We'll find out whether or not we settle with them or we just finish it off.
10: At the same time, Vice President J.D. Vance is making it clear what is not on the table when he appeared on the Joe Rogan podcast.
13: To propose sending in the troops, you're basically saying that the U.S. military should do the job for the Iranian people. We're not in that business anymore.
10: In Iran, the threat to assassinate Trump is on full display in this new billboard showing the president lying in a casket. Meanwhile, Israel's Knesset paused for a moment of silence Wednesday to honor the late Senator Lindsey Graham, calling him one of the greatest friends Israel has ever had.
14: May his memory be a blessing.
10: Prime Minister Benjamin Netanyahu canceled the trip to Washington this weekend because Graham's funeral has been postponed until the end of the month. Back in Washington, a growing number of House Democrats are breaking with Israel, backing legislation that would strip U.S. military and humanitarian aid. At the same time, a bipartisan bill is gaining momentum that would permanently dismantle and replace the U.N. agency UNRWA. CBN News spoke with the United Nations watchdog group, which believes the move is long overdue.
15: UNRWA exists only to perpetuate war, grievance, and terrorism. They're not there for solutions. They're there to make war. UNRWA has to be dismantled if we want peace with Israel and Palestinians.
10: UN Watch is also praising a rare United Nations rebuke of Hamas for hijacking humanitarian aid.
15: They would commandeer the trucks. They would sell it on the market. So this is something we knew, and now even the UN is acknowledging it.
10: The president also announced overnight that Iran has released an American citizen wrongly detained under the Biden administration. In the latest wave of strikes, American forces are targeting Iranian military infrastructure as hopes for de-escalation continue to fade. Bridges, airports, and communication towers are the latest targets in a continued effort to cripple the regime after failing to hold up to the Memorandum of Understanding.
16: When the United States signed the MOU with Iran just a few weeks ago, there was one item, just one thing that the Iranians had to fulfill, and that was keeping the straits open. Mm-hmm. And that they've completely ignored.
10: On CBS Face the Nation, the Israeli ambassador to the U.S. made it clear that Israel is on high alert and ready to return to the fight if called upon.
16: We're a partner or an ally. If the United States calls on us to rejoin kinetic activity against Iran, we're going to be there for the United States.
10: Iran retaliated against the U.S. strikes by launching new missile attacks against American allies, including Qatar. And Iran's leadership continues to be defiant, vowing to, quote, resist to the end.
17: The leader of the countries of the region are warned that any cooperation with the United States and any logistical support for that country's aggressor military will be regarded as an act of war against Iran's sovereignty and national security. Should the war spread across the region, the flames of war will engulf every country in the region.
10: The escalation comes as the Trump administration insists it gave Iran every opportunity for peace.
13: And the Gulf states actually came to us and said, you know what? If the Iranians are willing, really willing to change their behavior, we'd like to invest in rebuilding their country.
10: Vance said behaving meant Tehran agreeing to abandon its nuclear ambitions, stop supporting terrorism, and normalize relations with its neighbors. By doing so, the vice president said Iran could have unlocked billions of dollars in regional investment. Instead, it unlocked a sixth straight night of American airstrikes, with more U.S. attacks expected in the days ahead.
11: You know, Paul, it looks like there's more war ahead.
10: Yeah, six straight days, going on seven most likely. And I thought it was interesting, you know, J.D. Vance in that interview in the podcast with Joe Rogan, you know, he said that the Trump administration, you know, they still want and believe diplomacy with Iran as possible, even as all these airstrikes are going on all over the region.
11: You know, I mean, we keep talking about this, and there's just a disconnect between people understanding the difference in the mentality. And, you know, they think if we just keep going our way, everything will work out just fine. And it doesn't work that way.
10: No, you know, you're waiting for a shoe to fall or something to break. And just the defiance of Iran cannot really be what we're seeing, the results of that. Even in the face of losing a lot of their military power, you know, they're still defiant in every way. And I think a telling point that we could be escalating here, and this happened just recently, is Ben-Gurion tankers, U.S. tankers at Ben-Gurion Airport were supposed to fly home. Well, Trump ordered them to stay. Not only could this affect people flying in, but it's sort of indicative that, okay, these might be needed. So who knows?
11: Yeah, you know, I think, and Israel's ready. You know, on the one hand, I think most Israelis just want to go for vacation.
10: Sure.
11: Because they've had almost 3 years of nonstop war.
10: Yeah.
11: And but on the other hand, they're ready. You know, they're ready, and they know what needs to be done. If there were people that didn't believe it and that, you know, kept trying to deny the situation, they believe it now.
10: Are you surprised that Israel has stayed on the sidelines throughout these last few weeks while everything this is going on? Because you know they want to jump in the fray.
11: Yeah, a little bit. But I think there's something going on maybe that we don't quite understand. I think also for the U.S., as long as it's them fighting Iran, that's one thing. Once Israel comes in, then the whole thing flips, and it's like, oh, everybody, they're just defending Israel. So, you know, and then that's not the case. So I think, yeah.
10: We'll see what happens.
11: We will see what happens.
10: Anytime we brace ourselves.
11: Yeah.
10: Up next, smoke and mirrors. Can Iran back up its threats, or is it bluffing? Analysis with Jonathan Conricus.
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10: Iran's military has been hit hard, but why do they still pose such a threat for one of the world's most critical shipping lanes? And what would it actually take to secure it?
11: Our colleague Paul Strand spoke with Jonathan Conricus from the Foundation for the Defense of Democracies, who helps break down the military reality behind the headlines. Here's their conversation.
2: We're talking with Jonathan Conricus, former IDF spokesman, and now with the Foundation for Defense of Democracies. Jonathan, if we destroyed so much of the Iranian military power at the start of this war, why are they still able to so thoroughly control the Strait of Hormuz?
4: Well, I'm not entirely sure that they are controlling the Strait of Hormuz. I think the Iranian regime has residual military capabilities by which they are capable of limiting or interfering with the flow of traffic in the Strait of Hormuz. And the fact that they're able, that they still have boats and drones and missiles, basically creates enough of a dilemma for shipping companies and their insurers who issue the insurance policies, and that effectively turns into what you would call control. But militarily speaking, the Iranians don't control the strait. What needs to happen is for additional military infrastructure that belongs to the Iranian regime, and specifically the IRGC naval components. They still need to be degraded significantly until the Iranians simply don't have any military options to attack international shipping. And that still is a few strikes ahead and still is work that needs to be done.
2: As I understand it, there's like big mountains alongside the strait on the Iranian side. And have they been able to just dig way down into those? And maybe we missed a lot of their stuff. It was hidden. And now that they've had a chance to like dig themselves out, they have resources we would have destroyed if we knew they had them.
4: I think we have to understand that this scenario that we are now seeing and witnessing, whereby the Iranian regime is targeting international shipping in the Strait of Hormuz, isn't a surprise and shouldn't be a surprise. And the Iranian regime has been busy preparing itself for exactly this scenario for many years, and so has the American CENTCOM, Central Command. It's not a surprise event at all. If you would have asked American officers 5 years ago, what do you think Iran, the Iranian regime, would do in case of a military escalation with the U.S.? One of the answers that you would have gotten is, well, they'll try to close the Strait of Hormuz. So what the Iranians have done is to build infrastructure within the mountains and along the coastline that are difficult to get at and that are hardened and protected by rocks and hidden in between the natural landscape. It makes it difficult to strike. That is why one of the reasons for if the U.S. really wants to have complete military control over the Strait of Hormuz, firing from afar is not going to be enough, and there's going to be a need to put boots on the ground, deploy special forces or Marines in specific areas where we know that the Iranians have infrastructure that we haven't gotten to yet in terms of standoff fire.
2: Wow. And there we have J.D. Vance just in the last couple of days here saying that no boots on the ground for the U.S. But let me ask this. Could the U.S. military alone, or even the U.S. military combined with the Israeli military, would it be strong enough to knock out all of this residual power that the Iranian military still has and finally be able to stop it from making these random shots at ships in the Strait of Hormuz?
4: Yeah, definitely. Central Command has everything that it needs in order to do so by itself. Israel would be happy to help, but it's not necessary. And Central Command would be able to execute this mission with great success in a matter of weeks. The issue is here that what it would entail is, unfortunately, also the chances of American casualties, because it would include putting American servicemen on the ground or in close proximity to the enemy. And we know that that many times leads to casualties. And what we do not yet have amongst U.S. decision makers is a willingness to pay that price. I respect that very much, that American leaders are very careful in the deployment of U.S. troops. But the bottom line in warfare is, if your enemy understands the limits of your ambition and the threshold of the pain that you are willing to endure, he will operate within that and he will leverage that against you. And that is what we're seeing now. We're seeing the Iranians, the Iranian regime, continue to harass international shipping and continue to influence oil prices around the world and gas prices in the U.S. because they understand so far that the U.S. isn't yet willing to commit the resources that are needed in order to open the Strait of Hormuz and to do it permanently and deny the Iranian regime the actual ability to continue with these acts of aggression against international shipping.
10: Heating up fast, analysis about the fast-changing situation with Iran when we come back.
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10: All right, we're just hearing from Jonathan Conricas, former spokesperson, international spokesperson for the IDF here, and he's talking about the residual capabilities. In other words, you know, we've been pounding Israel for quite some time, the U.S. has, so how are they able to maneuver in the Strait of Hormuz? And he talked about using boats, drones, missiles, residual capabilities. Right. I even saw an image online that says, and it was sort of a joke, and it said, Iran's Navy, and then it showed a boat with two people paddling and the guy in the front with a slingshot. But there's still enough to kind of disrupt things, and that's what we're seeing right now, enough to kind of move the pieces around.
11: Yeah, and I think, you know, they're not stupid. And they're not, you know, they're doing these little things, which is enough to shoot up again, bring this fear about the oil, and then everybody panics about gas prices and everything. And that's what they want, because right now that will help them fight the war. If they can get the U.S. to not back President Trump, to not back the military over here, they won. And people don't get it, how important it is for them. Okay, maybe you don't like President Trump, but you better stand for what's happening here, because it's really, really important. Conricas said that, you know, they're watching to see. And, you know, when people panic about the price of gas, and I understand everybody's on a budget, you know, but it just they're laughing at you. They're laughing at the U.S.
10: Yeah, I think that's the difference between the war on this side, what we see here in Israel, and then what goes on on the other side of the ocean there. And that's what Trump is, frankly, up against, right? I mean, we've got midterms coming up. The appetite for casualties in America is next to nothing, probably, you know, zero. Yeah. And at the same time, you have gas prices. I remember when Chris Mitchell, our bureau chief, came back. You know, what are they talking about out here? We were in the middle of a war at that time. This was last spring. And he said they're worried about gas prices. Very different view, you know. And obviously, back to your point, Iran knows that.
11: Yeah.
10: So they're going to try to press that button, just like Enrique said. They know our weakness in that regard. And so, yes, we can't think of a conventional war that we're battling it out, you know, with missiles back and forth. They're talking about a war of attrition. It could be cyber attacks. It could be economic pressures with everybody in the region. And that's what we're seeing play out right now.
11: Yeah. And, you know, even if there's no shortage of oil, if there's a fear of the shortage of oil, that's what does it, you know. And I mean, I think I've said this before, but, you know, America's they're complaining about $5-6 a gallon or more gas in Israel. We pay more than $11 a gallon all the time.
10: A little bit different. Yeah.
11: And it doesn't mean that we make bigger salaries.
10: And he brought up, Conricus brought up a good point, too. We've been going on since really the beginning of the war, early in March, as to boots on the ground. Is there going to be boots on the ground?
11: Right.
10: Is there not going to be boots on the ground? You have to have boots on the ground for regime change. Well, we heard from Vice President Vance on the Joe Rogan podcast saying that there will not be. We don't do that anymore. We're not in that business anymore.
11: Right.
10: And then you hear Conricus say, based on the natural infrastructure and the way the Strait of Hormuz is, you have to. You can't just lob missiles over these things. So so the question would be, okay, if there's boots on the ground, he's saying there won't be an American boots on the ground. There'll be other boots on the ground.
11: Right.
10: You know, we've been hurt. Who could it be? Could Israel be used for that at some point?
11: Ooh, I can't imagine that Israel has enough soldiers to spare to put boots on the ground in Iran. I mean, Israel's a tiny country, and they're already fighting on at least two fronts, if not three or four fronts.
10: They don't need three, right.
11: You know, eight fronts. And I can't imagine Israel could put boots on the ground. I think, you know, we keep hearing about how the Iranian people are tired of this regime, and I do believe it's true. But if they don't have weapons, if they don't have a leader, they're not going to be able to do it. The IRGC is well-stocked. They've planned for these things. They're used to working undercover deception. They're not a regular standing army. You know, they've planned for a long time for these kinds of things. And so I don't know who the boots would be.
10: Yeah, it'd be interesting if there's a way to smuggle those kind of munitions to the people who really had it. Will they be willing to take up arms? And Conricus also brought up about the infrastructure strikes. Now, this interview just happened to be yesterday, overnight. Guess what happened? Infrastructure strikes. We hit bridges. We hit airports. The United States hit communication towers. We saw a video of one literally falling over. This is a red line that for some time Iran's been talking about. It's one thing to, you know, be shooting at our military, but now we're talking infrastructure impacting civilians and whatnot. So this could be an interesting, will they say what they're, will they actually do what they're going to be, have said up to this point? We'll have to watch and see.
11: Yeah, we will just, I mean, that's what we're kind of saying day to day. Well, we'll see what happens. We'll see what happens. And, you know, I don't think there's a way for this to stop without more war. And I think it without regime change, the situation's not going to change. You've got Iran funding all these terror groups. They're not going to just stop, you know, even if they get hit hard. They don't mind dying. That's what we've said. They worship death. So, you know, it's complicated.
10: Right now, it just seems like as far as Trump and the administration is continue pedal to the metal when it comes to the war in Iran.
11: Yeah.
10: Still ahead, hope in the midst of heartbreak. See how CBN's Israel's Resilience Center is helping families recover from the trauma of war.
1: 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And she's doing fine. It's a wonderful thing. Thank you.
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6: 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Thank you.
3: Resilience Center, what a perfect name. Well, that's all for this edition of Jerusalem Dateline. Thanks for joining us. 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
2: Pray also for the protection of Israel and for the peace of Jerusalem. 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I'm Julie Stahl.
3: And I'm Paul Petit. 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
7: Israel has endured decades of sorrow, terror, and war, and still she stands. 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
8: We also had members who fought in the war to fight for the cause of liberty.
9: Making sure that army is staffed and supplied. He's able to identify British intelligence agents and send that information on to Washington. After they've served in the army, they look forward to a government which gives to bigotry no sanction, to persecution no assistance.
10: Washington's words are powerful because they express an idea of a world that's different from the one everybody grew up in.
11: This ideal of religious freedom is going to be part of the government, but is it really meant for everyone?
9: Is this going to be a place where you can be free to say what you want about God

0: Well, welcome to Miracle Living Today. I'm Gordon Robertson.
1: Hey, everyone, and I'm Ashley Key. Well, Angel's husband served two tours in Afghanistan and one tour in Iraq.
0: He was stationed at Fort Hood in Texas on April 2, 2014. Late in the afternoon, he pulled into a parking lot near headquarters when a .45 caliber bullet ripped through his neck.

0: my friend calls me and she said, did you know there's a shooting? And I was like, oh my gosh, don't tell me John was shot. 30 minutes later, his captain shows up at the door. I went numb. And he's on the other side knocking and knocking. I'm shaking my head no, because I don't want to hear it. It is. Open the door. Open the door. He's alive.
1: Angel's husband, platoon leader John Arroyo, was rushed to Darnall Army Medical Center, where two surgeons immediately began operating to save his life. They soon discovered that a .45 caliber bullet had severed John's jugular vein and lodged deep within the nerves of his right shoulder. One of the physicians was ENT Dr. Alex McKinley.
2: Close proximity gunshot wound to the neck with an expanding hematoma is a grave prognosis. We knew that it was go time. We made an incision over the area to try to control the bleeding. Once we stopped that, we exhaled a bit, but there was still bright red bleeding, and so there was additional injuries. We looked and we knew that the bullet had gone through his what's called voice box, the area where your Adam's apple essentially is in your vocal cords, shattered his thyroid cartilage. And we knew that there was probably some significant damage to that area of his neck.
1: To help John breathe, doctors inserted a tracheostomy tube in his neck. Then, Angel was finally able to see him.
0: They took me back there. It was not my husband. His head was bigger than a basketball. His tongue was sticking out. It wouldn't even go back in. I just kept praying that everything would be okay.
1: The following day, John was placed in a medically induced coma and transferred to Scott and White Memorial Hospital for additional care. There, doctors told Angel their prognosis for John.
2: At that time, we knew A, he had lost a lot of blood. B, that his voice was probably going to be different because of the amount of injury that was sustained in the voice box. And we didn't know if his voice would ever be normal again. And then C, his arm and the movement of his arm based on where that bullet went, we had no idea if that was going to come back either.
0: And they said he won't be able to talk because he's in a medical coma. So he's got to stay asleep until Saturday. And so I went beside him and I grabbed his hand and I was telling him I love him. And he woke up.
3: When I first see my wife, I tried to sit up and I tried to talk to her. I just wanted her to know that I was going to be okay. I told her father before he passed that I would take care of her. And it means everything. I couldn't speak, and I was writing on a whiteboard.
0: He's on medicine. He wouldn't be spelling right. Like, I love you would be I-H-A, just crazy. I didn't know I could love him as much as I did.
2: 2 days after the operation, when I first saw him, he was doing his best to speak. He put his finger on his tracheostomy tube. He had an intelligible voice, which is very unusual in this kind of situation. We knew right away that he was a fighter, and we knew that faith was a big part of who he was and that he believed 100% that God was behind him and that he was going to get through his injuries.
1: As John slowly recovered his voice, he began sharing what happened that day.
4: Center all units, supervisor, we have an active shooter currently on Fort Hood. Just be advised, they're saying that the vehicle was a dark Toyota Camry.
3: I've been in combat several times. Being a Green Beret, you just know what shots fired sound like. And as I was looking where the shots were fired, a vehicle pulls up. The next shot I heard, I was hit.
1: John had just parked his car outside the 1st Medical Brigade when a .45 caliber slug ripped through his throat.
3: I see someone walking towards me in the distance. The individual gets close to me within 10 feet, and I realize that it's the shooter. Jesus, help. And that's the only thing I could try to muster was Jesus, help. Probably the simplest prayer I've ever prayed, but it was the most profound because he stopped, looked around, and then walked into a building. I was just paralyzed. I couldn't believe it. I couldn't believe that he didn't see me. It was God. God shielded me.
1: Have 8 minutes after the first shot, three medics came running to the scene. Gripping his throat, John called out to warn them.
3: I yelled back to them from across the parking lot, "No, I've been shot. There's a shooter."
5: Army Specialist Ivan Lopez opened fire, killing three people and wounding 16 others.
6: Confronted by military police in a parking lot, he then turned the gun on himself.
7: They believe Specialist Ivan Lopez had an argument with a fellow soldier before the shooting.
8: The suspect had been evaluated for post-traumatic stress disorder and was receiving treatment for depression and anxiety.
1: In just a few weeks, John fully regained his voice. He was awarded the Soldier's Medal for heroism above and beyond the call of duty, for warning others on the day of the shooting.
2: When everything was said and done, and I look at the sequence of events between where John was shot, the timing of how quickly he was taken from the location to the hospital, and then being rushed right to the operating room with two surgeons who were ready to go, being able to stop that bleeding, all of that in such a short period of time, I think it's nothing short of a miracle.
0: I don't believe in luck. It's Christ. It's God. And I can't explain it any better than that.
3: At the end of the day, I should never even be here. They said I would have a trach in my neck for a minimum of 6 months. It was out in 2 months. They said, "We don't know if you ever talk again." I'm talking to you right now. They said that we don't know what's going on with your arm. My arm moves today. There's no limits when it comes to God.
9: Amen. There are no limits when it comes to God. He is the God of the impossible. How big is your possible defines how big is your God. And that simple prayer, Jesus, help, is a wonderful prayer. It will work for you.
10: Exactly. That's what stuck out to me, was just that simple but powerful prayer. Jesus, help. Jesus, help. I mean, you call on the name of the Lord and you will be saved. That's what Scripture says. So let's hold on to that promise when we're in dark situations that look bleak. It might not be the same situation as John, but we all go through things, right? And so when we're in that dark place, let's call on the name of Jesus, the name that is above every name. He is the King of Kings and Lord of Lords. I like to remind myself of that. He reigns. He reigns above it all.
9: Yeah, and I know from firsthand experience, I was traveling at a rate of speed I probably shouldn't have been traveling on the interstate, and there was this huge jam, and I didn't see it. And so, you know, here we go, and I'm slamming on brakes to try to stop, and I'm realizing I'm not going to be able to. Mm-hmm. And it was, all my prayer was, "Here we go."
10: Yeah.
9: And, you know, "All right, I need you in here in this car with me." And to my amazement, the car stopped. I didn't get into a wreck.
10: Wow.
9: So realize these prayers work. Jesus is your very present help in time of trouble.
10: Amen.
9: Well, we have a magazine. It's called Miracle Living Today. 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
10: All right, guys. Well, still ahead, a matter of life and death. This young woman's vitals were crashing and her brain was swelling. See the mad rush to the hospital and the miracle that saved her life. Plus, we'll be praying for you and your needs after this.
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13: I was getting ready to go to bed. I was cleaning out my ears, and apparently I hit a nerve. And all of a sudden, my heavens, I saw stars, literally stars. I had and jerked my head. It's a herniated disc, and you're probably going to need an operation. So we better take an MRI so we can see exactly where it is and what happened. I heard a voice. I mean, I still can't believe the Lord speaking to me. And to hear the voice say right into my ear, "My child, get up and watch the 700 Club."
14: Put your hand back on your neck and just feel in the name of Jesus.
13: Put your finger there. God is healing you. And when I woke up, I was completely well, no pain, no nothing, able to move my head. You know, if God can heal me, little old me, you know, he can heal anybody.
10: Well, Vanessa remembers the ambulance ride on the day she almost died. She was in pain and she couldn't stop throwing up. That's when Vanessa said the world went silent. She saw a bright light and she knew she was going to be okay.
15: She all of a sudden grabs her head and then falls to the ground and says, "Ow, ow, my head."
16: In February 2016, while having tea with her sisters, Vanessa Lancelotti collapsed onto the floor in pain.
15: She said she had a bad headache, extreme pressure.
16: Her sister Melissa, a CAT scan technician, tried to rule out a stroke or brain bleed.
15: She couldn't stand up, nauseated. So I started running them over, thinking, was it just a migraine? Was it just a cluster headache? Just hoping for the smallest thing, but preparing for the worst.
16: For a couple years, Vanessa had complained of a sharp pain in her head. She was planning on making an appointment with her doctor. Then this happened.
11: I couldn't open my eyes, and when I did open my eyes, I couldn't see. And that's when I knew something was very wrong.
15: God help her. Just started praying. And just, again, I just knew it was going to be okay. I knew God was going to take care of her.
16: Vanessa's younger sister, Amanda, rushed her to Evangelical Hospital in Mifflinburg, Pennsylvania.
11: And that whole time I was just throwing up. I knew that I was dying.
16: Her husband, James, arrived at the hospital just in time to see Vanessa before she was given an MRI. He had prayed all the way there. Still, he wasn't prepared for the report. Vanessa had a brain bleed.
17: I said, "Lord, your will's going to be done. It is, regardless of how this turns out. So I'm asking you to heal my wife. I'm asking this to go well. I'm asking for odds to be beaten here."
16: The staff at Evangelical Hospital determined they didn't have the specialized care needed to treat the brain bleed. So Vanessa was loaded into an ambulance to begin the 40-minute transport to Geisinger Trauma Center in Danville, Pennsylvania. Her sister Melissa was at home calling friends, family, and the 700 Club for prayer.
18: "We command this brain bleed to stop."
15: The man I'd spoken with started taking words that I couldn't even get out. I remember him saying, "We command this brain bleed to stop in the name of Jesus." And when he said that, something just clicked inside of me. Like, I didn't even think to pray that. You know, in a stressful situation, I didn't command it to stop bleeding. When he said that, I was just like, that's it. It's going to stop bleeding.
16: Meanwhile, en route to the trauma center, Vanessa continued seizing and vomiting from the severe pain.
11: I was completely helpless. There was nothing that I could do. I needed a miracle. I needed Jesus.
16: Instantly, Vanessa was no longer in the ambulance.
11: Everything was pure white. I didn't have any pain. I felt like a little girl. There was nothing wrong in the world. I didn't have to fear anything.
19: I can't describe the peace that I felt. I was in the Lord's presence. I just felt his love. I did see Jesus. He hugged me, and he said it was not yet my time.
16: In a moment, Vanessa was back in the ambulance and in pain. At Geisinger Trauma Center, she was taken to surgery. Melissa had just arrived and asked to talk to the radiologist about the scans.
15: Without trying to scare me, I said, "What do you think?" He said, "If the bleed were to come down any further towards the brainstem, they're worried about vegetative state and death."
16: The surgery stopped the bleeding, but doctors were unsure that Vanessa would fully recover. But within a week, she was beginning to remember the names of her family.
19: Even though I was confused about other things and was having a very difficult time speaking, and of course after brain surgery, I was recovering from that, I did remember very clearly that he touched me, that the Lord saved my life, and that he loved me.
17: That week's time in the hospital, not being able to say her name or identify basic objects to, by the time she was discharged that Friday, I wheeled her downstairs, but she walked out.
19: When I got out of the hospital, I was so grateful that I was alive. I felt like I was walking on air.
16: Vanessa spent a year in therapy. Her recovery has exceeded doctors' expectations.
19: So I just prayed a lot for patience, just a lot for strength, and of course for healing, like for furthered healing. Just gratefulness too, just to remember what he did for me and how amazing that is.
16: Today, she's a student at Regent University, working on her master's degree in divinity.
19: I finished my final project and got an A, and I give that all to God. It is a miracle that I am here and able to do very well. And going from not even able to say my name to have this conversation and be doing this interview is a miracle.
10: God still does miracles today. And if you have been questioning that maybe for some time, I just hope and pray that that story and this show, Miracle Living Today, just encourages you in your faith to believe that God still heals today. He did it for Vanessa. He can do it for you. But something that stuck out to me in that testimony story was the prayers that prayer center representative was praying for Vanessa. He was commanding. He was taking authority over that brain bleed. And that is something that you and I can do anytime we pray for anything at all. Why? Because the Holy Spirit of God, the third person of the Trinity, Father, Son, Holy Spirit, lives inside of you and me. The same resurrection power that brought Jesus back to life lives inside of you if you believe in the risen Savior. So the next time you're praying for somebody, whether it's for yourself or for a loved one, command those things to go away. Cancer, I command in the name of Jesus that you go out of this person's body. Take authority. You have that authority in Christ. It's not from your own doing. It's only by the power and the authority of Jesus Christ living inside of you. If you need prayer for anything at all, please give us a call at 1-800-700-7000. We've got some amazing prayer warriors like you just saw in Vanessa's story who want to come alongside of you and speak the name of Jesus over your situation, encourage you in your faith, and just help bring miracles to your situation. So give us a call, 1-800-700-7000. Gordon.
9: An hour-long drive made in 25 minutes. Tonya Morrison's father drove 110 miles an hour to get her to a hospital. That's because Tonya's doctor had given her just 1 hour to live.
20: I was terrified. The thought of her dying in an hour's time is something to be concerned about.
1: Tonya Morrison and her husband, Paul, have been attending church with her parents, Dwayne and Kay, for years. That Sunday, their pastor had an unusual and ominous message for Tonya.
21: And suddenly the Spirit gave me Tonya's name and said to Tonya that the Lord was holding her in the palm of his hand. she was going to face some problems in her life that she really wasn't even aware of.
20: We just couldn't imagine what it was going to be, and we did not know that within 24 hours that this would happen.
4: When I heard what Brother Walter said, I thought it was an amazing blessing for Tanya. I certainly didn't think it was anything to do with a medical condition that she had.
1: In 2017, Tanya was diagnosed with diabetes insipidus, an uncommon disorder that causes an imbalance of fluids in the body. The day after receiving the message from her pastor, Tanya woke up not feeling well. Her doctor was concerned about some recent lab results and insisted Tanya get another test. Then, on her way home, she became very ill and could barely move. Her doctor called with urgent news.
21: I heard the urgency in her voice. She said, "Daddy, I need your help real badly. The doctor just told me I have water poisoning that I need to get to the Murfreesboro Hospital within an hour. It is a matter of life and death." I remember her using those terms, matter of life and death.
1: Tanya's father, Dwayne, who lives nearby, swung into action and raced her to the Murfreesboro Hospital to get her there before it was too late.
21: I would look in the rearview mirror and see my daughter basically unconscious, and I was praying for her, and I'd say, "Lord, I know you've got her in the palm of your hand." And one of my favorite scriptures that was coming to me, "He that dwelleth in the secret place of the Most High shall abide under the shadow of the Almighty." And we knew that the Almighty had our daughter in his hand.
1: They made an hour-long drive in just 25 minutes, and when they got off the highway, they hit 7 green lights in a row before arriving at the hospital.
4: They pulled up to the emergency room. I opened the back door. She was unresponsive in the back seat. It was completely scary to see her just unconscious.
1: Doctors determined that due to her diabetes, Tanya's sodium had dropped to a life-threatening 112, causing her brain to swell and lose consciousness.
20: Nobody else had ever left the hospital with her condition alive, is what they told us. So we were, really praying for her. Just praying for the Lord to take care of her, to bring her back to us, and we were not ready to lose her.
21: We were depending on the power of prayer and knew that we were asking for a miracle, and we knew we had a lot of praying people that could pray, and that the Lord could answer prayer, and that he had all power, and that he was going to keep her in the palm of his hand and perform that miracle. We needed one.
4: I immediately thought back to the words that Brother Walter had spoken over Sunday, so I felt comfortable. I knew that she was in God's hands, and nothing could really be bad, but I was concerned.
1: Over the next 3 days in the hospital, Tanya's sodium levels came back to a safe range, and she began her recovery.
5: When I came to, I knew beyond a shadow of a doubt it was the hand of the Lord and that he'd spared my life. And that was what Brother Walter, when he had that word of knowledge the day before, I knew exactly that's what it meant and that God had spared my life.
21: He came through for us that time in such a magnificent way, and we are so thankful that the Lord demonstrated his power by saving our daughter.
20: It was wonderful seeing her, knowing that she was still alive, and that, she was a miracle. She was a miracle.
21: I think one of her favorite songs is, "I can't even walk without you holding my hand," referring to the hand of the Lord. And Paul, her husband, had her one hand, and the Lord had her other hand.
4: I'm thankful that God carried us through that and that he gave me a life with Tanya.
1: Tanya remains thankful for God's encouraging word that provided a source of hope during a terrible situation.
5: It's hard to describe the gratitude and the love you feel, and just knowing the love he has for you, that he did this, he spared your life for a reason. And now he has your life, in his hand, and he had me in the palm of his hand. It's just a miracle, because when you watch how it played out, and that the day before, in 24 hours from the time that was spoken by my pastor, I was in the back seat of that car hanging on to life, and how he can turn that around and heal you, and it brings glory to him. And that's what's, important. It was all for his glory. He had a plan, and it was all for his glory.
9: That's what Jesus says. The reason he wants to answer prayer is because it brings him glory. Isn't that wonderful? That it's not based on you, what you've done or what you haven't done, how well you pray, how often you pray, how often you read the Bible. It's not based on any of that. It's based on his mercy, his love, and it glorifies his name. so that other people can believe. And in that belief, the knowledge of the Lord can cover the earth as the waters cover the sea. You can be part of that. Your testimony can lead other people to say, well, if I pray, I can get an answer too. Here's someone that their pastor said, God's going to see you through this. You're going to get through it. God's going to see you through whatever you're going through. He wants to do that. He loves to do that because it brings him glory. We're going to pray for you right now. You've seen three miracles. Believe that with God, all things are possible. When you do that, you walk into his miracle power. Let's pray. Lord God Almighty, we just come to you and we declare that you are almighty. With you, all things are possible. So, Lord God Almighty, stretch forth your hand to heal, to deliver, to set captives free, for we ask it in Jesus' name. Ashley, God's given you some.
10: Yeah, I believe somebody's watching and you have just been diagnosed with some. It's a very rare autoimmune disorder, and I just believe God is healing your body right now. It's something to do with like your blood and your blood cell count. God is touching your body. Just receive it right now in Jesus' name. Just begin to praise him. And I just believe you're going to go back to the doctors and they're going to be truly amazed at what is happening within your body. Just receive it in Jesus' name.
9: There's a man named Tom, and you're crying out for diabetes. You're saying, please say diabetes. So God has heard your cry. He's seen your suffering, and he wants to heal you. So in the name of Jesus, Tom, he is calling your name out. He is setting you free from this disease. Your sugar levels are going to be normal. Your insulin levels are going to be normal. He's going to heal your body from the top of your head to the soles of your feet. Lift your hands to him now. He's answered your prayer in Jesus' name.
10: Somebody else, I believe you're just suffering from just a really severe migraine, and you've been crying out to the Lord and just asking him to touch you and to heal you, and he is doing that right now. I just believe the pain is going away in the name of Jesus right now.
9: Amen and amen. If you need prayer, we're here for you. 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
26: I got into a serious relationship, but his family was like involved in Santeria. They would do like Ouija boards and like, I mean, everything that you can think of like occult, like they were in it. And I feel like something just like sit on me. Like I was like shaking, crying. I just called out to Jesus. From that moment, I felt like God took it and was like, I'm gonna heal you.
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18: Hello, and welcome to our show. 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Introducing the new, proven Legsercise Pro. It's the easy to use automatic leg mover that uses continuous movement to soothe pain and help promote healthy circulation the natural, drug-free way. The science behind the Legsercise Pro concept is called passive exercise. It's like having a physical therapist right in your home. But let's listen to real life users so you can hear for yourself.
2: Now I eat healthy. It hasn't always been that way. I always smoked for many years, and I don't get out as much as I used to. I guess that's led to me having poor circulation. I read an article about the clinical study on Legsercise Pro and the upcoming launch. The study was very convincing. You don't have to be a doctor or scientist to know that movement is better than not moving. It's a very easy concept.
3: I am a proud Legsercise user for more than 7 years now. When they contacted me about a new Legsercise machine and participating in the new commercial, I immediately agreed. They sent me the new machine to try about 2 months before filming the commercial. Honestly, I was blown away. It's not like when a new phone comes out, right? And it's the same as the one you already have. With 7 years in between the original and the new Lexercise Pro, the improvements are drastic.
2: I pre-ordered Lexercise right away. Am I glad I did? My legs feel great now. The stiffness and the heaviness is gone, and so is the joint pain. I can move them around without pain at all. Think about it. I feel better naturally, but without taking anything. And the last thing I want to do is to take another pill. I'm feeling young again.
3: It's completely effortless. It's like having a physical therapist at home. The ankle and knee movement is far beyond what the original could do, and it's faster. The step counter lets me know exactly what I accomplished, and being 7 years older now, that remote control makes using the machine much more comfortable. I no longer have to bend all the way down to turn it on, off, or change speed. Lexercise is the easiest exercise you'll ever do. It literally does all the work for you.
6: People always come to me to avoid surgery or to avoid taking pharmaceutical drugs. In many cases, they want to avoid taking more drugs than what they're already taking. The key to Lexercise's effectiveness is in its concave design, which causes movement and flexion in both the knee and ankle joint. This is the perfect combination for stimulating healthy circulation. This is very similar to what happens when you walk. Ankle movement is very crucial. When the ankle flexes, it causes the calf muscle to contract and relax, contract and relax. In effect, the calf muscle, it's like a second heart, pumping stagnant blood out of your feet and legs and back up to your heart.
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1: 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The truth is that she sits on the couch and watches TV all day.
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1: After visiting her one day, I told a friend of mine about my frustration, and she told me she had the same problem with her mother. 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
11: I am.
1: Now I'm her favorite son.
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18: Welcome back. By now you know that Legsercise Pro is the help that you need for the discomfort caused by poor circulation. So now that you know what it does, I want to tell you a little bit about how it does it, how and why it works. It's all based on the concept of passive exercise, which is basically slow but constant movement over a period of time, promoting amazing health benefits without the need for extraneous exercise. But Legsercise Pro takes passive exercise even further. Because you don't move the machine moves you. But it's not just that it moves you, it's how it moves you. The engineers at Legsercise Pro studied the muscles and joints that are active during a walk with the goal of creating flex and movement in those same joints and muscles, but from a seated position. The result is Legsercise Pro and its patented walking simulator propulsion technology. Legsercise Pro moves your feet back and forth along its concave motion track, creating constant movement and flex at both the knee and ankle joints. The perfect combination to help stimulate healthy circulation, helping stagnant blood circulate out of your legs and back up to your heart. Simply put, Legsercise Pro turns sitting, resting, and watching TV into an effective and healthy passive exercise.
0: It doesn't feel good when your grandchildren want to play, spend time with you, but you can't stand the pain. My knees hurt, my ankles hurt, and my legs were just stiff and weak. A friend told me that I should try this new machine that was helping people with the same problems I had. That new machine was Legsercise Pro.
4: I used to have restless leg syndrome. It would even disrupt my sleep, but not anymore. Legsercise Pro puts an end to that. Now I sleep like a baby.
0: I was upset that I didn't know about the original Legsercise, but I hear that the Pro is far better, so I guess it worked out.
4: For me, quality of life is so important. I'm committed to living a healthy lifestyle. I eat well and I keep myself as active as possible. Legsercise Pro helps me go the extra mile. It allows me to stay active even when I'm inactive. It keeps my legs moving and lets me relax at the same time.
0: Legsercise Pro has helped me so much. I feel so much better. It's really changed my quality of life.
4: The movement feels so good. It's relaxing, it's soothing. It's like my legs are getting a massage. You can feel your muscles and joints flexing in a very pleasant way. Even the sound it makes has a calming rhythm to it.
0: Now I get to enjoy my grandchildren like never before. That means the world to me. Oh God, I love you, Legsercise.
6: 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In many cases, they want to avoid taking more drugs than what they're already taking. The key to Legsercise's effectiveness is in its concave design, which causes movement and flexion in both the knee and ankle joint. 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
12: I try to call my father on a daily basis, and I always have the habit of asking him how he's feeling. It always bothered me that his answers were always, my legs are hurting, my legs are swollen, they're tingling, they're tired. I just wanted to do everything I can to help him.
13: My daughter's always worrying about me. I wish that she wouldn't. She already has enough to deal with at work and at home with the kids.
12: One day, I read an article about the result of a clinical study that was done with Legsercise, and I just wanted to buy one for my father.
13: Legsercise Pro was truly what I needed, and if it wasn't for her, I would have not known about it.
12: After only 3 days of my father using it, he was already so happy of the change he felt.
13: It's helped with the swelling and the pain. The tingling feeling is gone. I use it while I read the news, listen to the radio, or while watching TV. Sometimes while just sitting and relaxing, looking outside my window. At my age, it's nice to find a solution to a problem that doesn't require taking another pill.
12: It feels so good when you can do something to help someone you love.
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2: I sometimes put off taking baths because I was scared of falling.
7: One slip, and I know my life could change forever.
6: One fall, and I could end up in the hospital or in rehab.
0: Thousands of seniors are injured just trying to take a bath, and many of these falls are life-altering. Hospital stays and often weeks of rehab, and sometimes they'll have to move into assisted living centers or nursing homes. The average cost of a nursing home is $110,000 a year and can climb to over $130,000 if you want a private room. So a walk-in tub is a very, very inexpensive alternative.
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3: 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The bathroom. Thousands of seniors are injured just trying to take a bath, and many of these falls are life-altering. Hospital stays and often weeks of rehab, and sometimes they'll have to move into assisted living centers or nursing homes.
14: I don't want to move into an assisted living center.
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3: 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So a walk-in tub is a very, very inexpensive alternative. Walk-in tubs are designed to be easy to get in and out of. Safety features include low thresholds, wider doors, handrails, and slip-resistant floors. 9 out of 10 seniors say they want to live in their homes as long as possible, but nearly 80% say they'll need to modify bathrooms in order to remain independent and safe.
12: Most of us want to stay in our homes as long as possible.
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28: Hello, I'm Brian Allen. Welcome to our show. Let me ask all of you watching at home a question. How many of you honestly get enough physical activity on a daily basis? Now, how many of you spend way too many hours a day sitting inactively? My guess is many of you do. Whether it's because you feel discomfort while walking, maybe you lack mobility because of poor balance, stiff joints, and weak legs. Or perhaps we've fallen into the bad habit of leading a sedentary lifestyle. Or because of your job, you probably sit inactively way too many hours a day. Let's face it, we all do. Leading a sedentary, inactive lifestyle is terrible for your health, and standing in place for hours can be just as bad. It's time to add some extra steps to your day. Introducing Ellipse by Legsercise, the automatic seated exerciser that strengthens your legs, increases your mobility, and boosts your circulation without physical strain or impact. Stay tuned and you'll see and hear how easy it is to exercise with Ellipse while watching TV, talking on the phone, or while you work.
20: I had both knee surgery and hip surgery in the last 4 years. While at rehab, my therapist recommended Ellipse as a way to get some extra movement at home and supplement what I was doing with him. He also explained that increased circulation in my legs could assist in the healing process. I was willing to give anything a try that could help speed up my recovery. Ellipse helped so much. The ability to continue my therapy whenever I wanted in the safety and comfort of my own home. It was a blessing. Ellipse is so smooth, so easy on my joints. My legs are stronger. My joints are no longer stiff. I can walk without pain. My mobility is as good as it was 20 years ago. My therapist is so proud of me.
21: I spend 8 or 9 hours a day sitting at my desk, and I had been looking for a way to get some movement and some exercise while working for a long time. Now, the problem is most normal exercisers or peddlers, they force you to focus on the exercise, not stopping, and that just wouldn't allow me to concentrate on my work. When I saw Ellipse online and realized it provided motorized motion to keep your legs moving, I knew it was exactly what I needed. Ellipse fits perfectly under my desk, and it is so quiet that none of my coworkers even know I'm using it because it moves my legs for me and I can focus on my work. I'm getting a workout every day, and because it raises my legs, now my lower back doesn't hurt anymore, and I feel energetic when I get home.
27: My clients use it after the recovery phase, all the way through the end of therapy, and most continue using it after that. Being able to supplement their treatment at home results in less setbacks and better therapy completion rates. Because of Ellipse, they are better able to handle my sessions because they are stronger, have more range of motion, and flexibility. An 80-year-old recovering from hip or knee surgery can easily use Ellipse on speed 1, and a 30-year-old coming back from a sports injury can use it on speed 3, and both are getting exactly what they need.
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0: Hey there.
1: Hi.
0: How's it going?
1: 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Honestly, this is the easiest exercise I have ever done. It is so smooth and relaxing, and I feel like my legs feel great. I can feel the blood circulating in my legs, and there's this sort of warm feeling in my legs. I absolutely love it, and this is exactly what I need for my long 8-hour workdays. Now, if you'll excuse me, I actually have a text to send.
0: 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That's because it's the truth. 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
1: Before, when I used to take care of the grandkids, I was pretty active. But now that they've gotten older, I admit I sit way more than I should. I was suffering from poor circulation, and most of the days my legs were uncomfortably swollen. My doctor was always on me to be more active. My daughter bought me Ellipse. I was skeptical at first, but because it was a gift from her, I knew I had to give it a chance. Right away, I could tell that Ellipse was going to be a huge help. After my first use, I could see that my legs were not as swollen. I could feel that my usually cold legs were getting warmer, and I could feel that my circulation was improving. My legs felt great, and my doctor was really, really happy. Ellipse is so easy to use. It's so smooth. There's no strain and no impact at all.
2: My whole life, I've been working with my hands, which means I work with my back too. So I've been dealing with occasional back pain my entire life. And as I've gotten older, my knees are becoming an issue too. My knees have always been stiff. There's the lack of motion, the range of movement is diminishing, which makes it hard to get around. And when you can't move without pain, you begin to sit more and more, and that doesn't make anything better. 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
28: 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Just like taking vitamin supplements in your diet, Ellipse complements any activity you are already doing. Don't be fooled by foreign sellers with horrible customer support that sell poor quality imitations that fall apart in a few weeks, provide minimal range of motion, and harsh, jarring movements that are hard on your joints. Ellipse has a 46% larger rotational diameter than any other motorized seated leg mover in the world. This provides more exercise and greater range of motion, plus ultra smooth movement that's safe, super low impact, and makes your legs feel great. And its premium quality ensures that you'll be able to enjoy your Ellipse for many years.
4: After I retired and stopped working, I managed to stay busy for the first couple of weeks, maybe a month. But eventually I was spending my whole day sitting on the couch and leading a very sedentary lifestyle. So being inactive became part of my daily routine, and it didn't take long before I started feeling the negative effects of inactivity on my mobility. My legs felt weaker and my balance had deteriorated, and when I wanted to walk, I wasn't the same anymore. It was harder. I saw Ellipse on Facebook and hoped it could help me get back to the way I was. So I bought it. Ellipse was exactly what I needed. Now my legs feel stronger, I have less stiffness and more flexibility. I have better balance and it increased my mobility. Ellipse gave me back what I had lost and I feel great about that.
25: I love to do exercise and do so whenever I have free time. I also try to eat healthy, take vitamins and minerals to complement my diet. When I saw Ellipse on Instagram, I immediately realized I can add extra steps to my day. I could supplement my exercise routine while I'm sitting at home. Now I'm active. While doing some work at home, or it's cold, raining, or late at night. I burn extra calories. I feel my muscles working, it's relaxing, and my legs feel great.
27: My clients use it after the recovery phase, all the way through the end of therapy, and most continue using it after that. 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Because of Ellipse, they are better able to handle my sessions because they are stronger, have more range of motion, and flexibility. An 80-year-old recovering from hip or knee surgery can easily use Ellipse on speed 1, and a 30-year-old coming back from a sports injury can use it on speed 3, and both are getting exactly what they need.
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22: After about 2 years of using Lexercise Pro and going for walks again, I felt like I could do more. The Pro started to feel too easy.
26: Because we participated in the original Lexercise commercial, I kept in contact with the people at Lexercise. One day, I decided to call and find out if they have anything new that was a step up from the Lexercise Pro.
22: And that's when we were introduced to Ellipse. I got one before it was even available for sale. Again, it was exactly what I needed. It feels like a workout, like I'm challenging myself, but it's still super easy on my joints with no impact whatsoever. Now I can walk longer than before. I feel stronger.
26: Even I decided to try it. At the office, I spent all day walking around, talking to my coworkers, but working from home was limiting the amount of movement I was getting daily. I was sitting so many hours a day, and my sciatica was really starting to bother me. Ellipse is perfect. I keep it under my desk all day, and it keeps my legs moving without even thinking about it. Ellipse is so quiet that when I'm doing my work, I forget I'm using it. Just having your feet on it keeps you in the right posture. I can feel the chair supporting my lower back. Now at the end of the day, my back feels great, my circulation is moving, I'm burning calories, and it makes me feel energetic.
22: It turns out that Ellipse was exactly what we both needed.
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5: 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Results also show they will help improve your balance.
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15: All right. Thank you. Thank you, everybody. Welcome. I'm Dr. Steve Salvatore, and we're coming to you from Central Park, right in the middle of New York City, where everybody is always on the move. Today, we're talking about the most unappreciated part of our body, our feet. So how many of you suffer from foot pain? Raise your hands. Almost all of you, right? Well, it's no wonder with all the punishment our feet take. 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I could not be standing here without pain if I did not have Superthotics in my shoes. But you don't have to take my word for it. We're here in New York City for a reason. We wanted to put Superthotics to the test with the most skeptical and mobile people in the world.
27: My name is Joseph Scotto. I am a social worker. I get around mainly by subways and walking, and I wear shoes for style, not comfort. I am not going to wear orthopedic shoes. They're just not fashionable. I also live in a 3-flight walk-up, and I have a duplex, so more steps. My feet ache. My back is always in pain. I started using Superthotics. They feel extremely comfortable. Wearing the Superthotics have definitely alleviated all of the pain in my feet and my back. I particularly think it's great that it took something so small that doesn't involve medication. You shouldn't settle for being in pain, and now I don't have to anymore.
0: My name is Michelle Cromer. I'm a New York City public school teacher. My classroom is on the third floor. We have what we call teacher shoes that we put on to try to be comfortable. And even my teacher shoes were feeling uncomfortable. Foot fatigue, my arch would be achy. When your feet hurt, it seems like everything hurts. When I first took the Superthotics out of the package, I was like, these are so thin. Like, what is this? So I put it in my shoe, and it worked. I didn't have that tingling in my heel, and my feet didn't feel tired. Some days I would put them in my teacher shoes. Some days I would put them in, like, boots. I put them in all my shoes, even my church shoes. I was even telling my teacher friends about it. And they were like, does this really work? I was like, yes, they really work. Superthotics are a lifesaver for my career.
1: I'm Sandy Natale. I'm a stay-at-home mom. 3 years ago, I broke my left foot. Ever since then, I have pain. I've been trying every over-the-counter product, shoe inserts and cushions, and they don't make a difference. So I tried the Superthotic. I was very skeptical because nothing had worked. When it actually worked and there was no pain, I was shocked. I thought the pain, the swelling, was something I was just going to have to live with. I took them out of my shoes and I put them in my slippers. Yeah, my fluffy slippers were more comfortable with this. Superthotics are amazing. They enable you to have a pain-free life.
15: Let's meet the two doctors who developed this pain-relieving breakthrough.
2: Dr. Bob Barbarian and Dr. Gary Briskin are founders of the University Foot and Ankle Institute in Southern California, one of the largest and most well-respected podiatric medical treatment and rehab centers in the country. But they're also foot and ankle surgeons and professors of podiatry at a prominent medical center. Now, every year, they see thousands of patients, some with very serious issues that require surgery, but most with issues that can be corrected with a doctor-prescribed orthotic.
3: If you put the foot in the ideal position, then you're going to affect it all the way up the chain. And the ankle's going to be well positioned, the knee's going to be well positioned, and the back's going to be well positioned.
15: So you guys make orthotics here in the practice, right? Tell us about that.
8: What we do is we take an impression of the foot using a plaster cast. From that impression, we'll make a positive mold. We'll actually have the orthotic fabricated on that mold so it's customized to the individual patient.
15: How expensive is something like this?
8: This can be $600 to $800. Mm-hmm. A lot of people can't afford that. Their insurance may not cover it. So this is a superthotic.
3: The goal for us was to design a system where we could offer different levels of correction, much like we do with an orthotic. You'll see the differing levels of correction that are achieved by the biodynamic inserts that we've designed. This one has a 0-degree wedge. This one has a 5-degree wedge. So depending on the level of pronation, we're able to correct the foot. Pronation is basically a collapsing of the arch, which can cause pain in the foot, the ankle, the knee and the hip. So if you take the superthotic and you put it on the foot is now well supported, the ankle is moving in a normal fashion.
8: An important part of that is what happens with the heel. With the BioLock heel cup, the heel cannot turn out as much and therefore the foot doesn't collapse.
2: So it's about as custom as you can get without getting a doctor-prescribed orthotic.
3: Exactly.
8: Yes.
3: By putting the foot in the ideal position, you decrease arch pain, bunion pain, hammer toe pain, neuroma pain, plantar fascia pain, tendonitis pain in the arch. Once you align the foot, you align the knee, align the ankle, align the hip, and align the back. It's all about supporting the foot.
8: We see thousands of people a year who have foot problems, but we became doctors to help as many people as we could. And with the Superthotic, we're hoping we can help millions of people.
15: Okay, so we already met a few New Yorkers whose lives are better, more mobile, and more pain-free thanks to Superthotics. But if their stories haven't convinced you to try them, this next story will.
16: My name is Angela McKee. I am 69 years old. Well, I was told by the doctor I needed to have both knees replaced. They would just hurt. I have bunions on both feet and a hammer toe. When you're hurting and you have to go out and do things or go places, I dread it because I think, oh, my feet are gonna hurt. The first time I put the Superthotic in, I just felt a world of difference. My feet did not bother me at all. And my knees and my hips feel much better. This is like one of the greatest things that have happened to me lately. I was thinking about going back to salsa class. I had given up. I haven't been there in over a year.
17: I thought my salsa days were over. Thanks to Superthotics, I am back on the dance floor.
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26: 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Superthotics were also proven to improve balance.
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15: 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Obviously, no support, just cushioning. 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It stands on its own because it's supported by the BioLock heel cup. 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That's not only going to allow us to continue to move and do the things that we love without aches and pains and stiffness, it's also going to improve our posture and, most importantly, our balance. Now, let me demonstrate on a real person. All right, who can help me? All right, you, come on up here. What's your name?
6: Zoe,
15: nice to see you. So we're going to do a little test for your balance, right? I want you to put your hands, clasp your hands in front of you like this, right? Now, stable, hold yourself still. I'm going to try something. If I push down, what happens to you? You fall forward, right? All right, so now step here in the superthotics. Now I'm going to push down again, see what happens now. How does that feel?
6: Great.
15: Wow. All right, who else wants to give it a shot? All right, you are?
19: Tommy.
15: All right, Tommy, take a step up. Let's try this. You're pretty big. You're as big as me. Put your hands out in front. Let's see. Hold still, push down. What happens?
19: Yeah.
15: Look at that.
19: Yeah.
15: Off balance. Right, I can do that with one finger with you. Let's try it again. One more time. Wow. All right, now step into the superthotic. See what happens. Hold your hands. Same position. We'll push down.
19: Yeah,
15: look at that. Amazing, right? Absolutely.
20: Hi, I'm Barbara Conway Olson. I'm a retired nurse. I can feel pain in my lower back, my knees. My feet start aching. So I tried Superthotics. I really couldn't believe it. It was amazing. I could wear any type of shoe now and can walk as long as I want and no pain. I feel very secure that I'm not going to lose my balance. I wear them all the time. I may be retired, but I don't sit home on the couch. That's for old people.
21: I'm Stephen Wu. I'm 68 years old. One of my joys as being a parent is teaching my daughter how to play tennis. I taught her since she was 6 years old. We still try to play at least once a week. The problem is I can't keep up with her now. My legs, my back kind of stiffens up, but I find my knee is starting to hurt now. I tried the Superthotics, and it's really lessened the pain. My back is feeling better. I'm standing up straighter, and I can turn on a dime now. I feel more confident on the tennis court. I can do things that I did some 20, 30 years ago. It's a great feeling.
15: To see clinical proof that Superthotics work,
2: we turn to one of the world's most renowned experts in movement, orthotic, and prosthetic science, Dr. Gerald Petrofsky. His groundbreaking work, beginning nearly 40 years ago, earned him a nomination for the Nobel Prize.
22: One of the things I'm most proud of was the development of a computer system so that people that were paralyzed could stand up and walk again.
2: Okay, so you were asked to design a month-long clinical study focusing on 100 test subjects to determine the effectiveness of Superthotics on relieving pain and improving physical activity. What was your first impression when you saw them?
22: I was impressed by the fact that it was thin and yet adjustable. Most orthotics are pretty thick and clumsy.
2: Did you notice a difference as the study went on?
22: A huge difference. The pain went way, way down. At the end, I was very, very surprised at the pain reduction. It worked very well. When you talk to the people in the study, everybody was excited. They love the product. It's taken their pain away in such a brief period of time.
23: It felt great. You know, I noticed a difference immediately. Before, I had a lot of pain. After I was wearing them, I didn't have hardly any pain at all.
11: When they first handed me the Superthotic, I looked at it and I thought, how am I going to wear this in my shoe? But now, after doing the study, I can't imagine not having them in my shoe. They have changed my life.
2: Getting rid of pain can be life-changing.
22: Oh, it is a life-changing event. It means a tremendous amount to be pain-free.
2: But you had some subjects who had even more remarkable results. Tell us about Stephanie.
22: Stephanie started with severe foot pain.
24: I have plantar fasciitis. It's just shooting pain in my heels. When I first put my feet down on the floor, I just felt like just that excruciating pain.
22: The plantar fascia acts as an elastic spring, connecting the muscles in the heel to the toes. And the plantar fascia thickness, if it's greater than 0.4 centimeters, is considered plantar fasciitis. She started out with her plantar fascia at 0.93. 0.93 for her is extreme. Any pressure across the bottom of the foot is going to hurt.
24: When I first looked at it, I was like, wow, this seemed like such a simple product. Like, am I going to get, like, big results from it? And after wearing them, I did.
22: At the end of the study, she went to 0.33, which means that the ligament was thin again, easy to move back and forth on the bottom of the foot, and less painful.
2: That swelling went down so much, Stephanie no longer had plantar fasciitis.
22: By definition, yes. If they're less than 0.4 centimeters, then they don't have plantar fasciitis anymore.
24: I don't have any foot pain. I'm a believer. My feet feel great.
2: So let's sum up the results. Subjects with foot and ankle pain, 100% reported significant relief. And the subjects with knee pain and hip pain also 100% reported significant relief. And maybe the most remarkable thing was that 96% of the subjects with back pain reported significant relief. And all this just by putting a Superthotic in your shoe.
22: It absolutely surpassed my expectations, and their balance increased.
2: How did you test balance?
22: We did a series of studies on a balance platform looking at static balance. But more importantly is dynamic balance, because when you're walking, it makes you very susceptible for falling.
2: And you test dynamic balance on this walkway?
22: The walkway isn't as simple as it looks. There's 20,000 sensors in the walkway. So every slight movement of the foot is picked up, the time from impact, initial impact, gait speed, gait velocity, and it calculates how much air there is in gait. In the 30-day period, we had a very significant reduction in sway, therefore an increase in balance. When you start the study looking like this, when you're standing, and you end it looking like this, that's incredible.
2: There are not many orthotic makers out there that have clinical studies that show an improvement in balance. So that's almost unheard of.
22: Superthotics is a very simple device in concept, in size, and in operation. But it can have a profound impact on the life of millions of people.
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4: 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I had less pain and discomfort in my heel and my lower back. Over the 73 years, I've been involved in a lot of professions, 2 tours of Vietnam, a bellman for 16 years. Just wearing the Superthotics has reduced the pain and allowed me the ability to still work. When you have physical disabilities or pain or discomfort, you have a lack of confidence in your day-to-day activity. People need something like Superthotics to improve that.
9: 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I'm 57 years old. I work on a horse farm. It is so demanding on your body. Moving hay bales, moving grain, mucking stalls, you know, turning horses out. It never stops. It's a 14-hour day, and it's miserable when you're uncomfortable. By the afternoon, my knees will start to hurt, and my ankles, and then my back. Over the years, it's just taken its toll. Superthotics have absolutely changed my life. I'm pain-free, help my knees, help my back and my hips. I can get up in the morning and not dread having to be on my feet all day. I know a lot of people in the business that resort to drugs. They'll eat Advil like M&M's.

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We take you from manuscript to the bookstore and online. There's a lot to do to publish a book, but your work is pretty much done once you send us your manuscript for review. If approved, let us do the work. As a Christian publisher, we review and publish all categories of books from authors just like you. It doesn't necessarily have to be Bible-based or even with a Christian theme. We're here for the author, any author, who wants to work with a moral, upstanding, and ethical company and wants to be treated as we all should be. If your book is accepted by us, you'll get the white glove treatment from day one. We understand that your labor for the written word is more than a book. It's unique, personal, and was likely written with a dutiful higher purpose to spread the word. We are looking to publish books with positive content in all genres. This is why we partner with our authors to provide

0: 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Interested in learning more? Well, besides watching this, you can call the number on your screen today and we'll send you a free publishing kit that will provide you tips on what to expect and how the publishing process works. Call now!
1: Many authors often wonder what the phrase self-publishing really means. Well, not too long ago, the only way for an author to get their work published was to beg one of the large New York publishing houses to look at their work. The success rate was not great. Most publishing houses would reject your manuscript, shred it, and fail to respond to you. These large New York publishing houses held all of the cards. Without their clout and connections, an author could never get their book into bookstores. Luckily, Amazon and Apple, as well as new technology called print on demand, leveled that playing field and took away the iron-fisted grip the New York publishing houses held on the industry. Unlike the old days, now any author who has written a book can decide for themselves whether to publish that book or not. No more begging and pleading with publishing houses that would treat you rudely. Through our distribution partnership with Amazon, Apple, and Audible, Christian Faith Publishing can publish physical copies, ebooks, or audiobooks for our authors. We compete on all the same platforms as the large New York publishing houses. Any author is free to submit their manuscript to Christian Faith Publishing. We'll give every manuscript fair attention and the review that it deserves. We may not accept your manuscript, especially if it does not align with our Christian values, but we do promise to review it and notify you regarding our decision.
0: In the next few minutes, you're going to meet authors just like you who have published their books with Christian Faith Publishing. You'll also learn about the publishing process and how we help our authors complete their publishing journey successfully. That's right. You'll get an insider's look at the path each of these authors took, why they did it, and ultimately their experience in working with us, from editing, copywriting, to cover design, illustrations, and getting their books sold. You'll learn from them how they achieved their success and tips for how you can accomplish the same thing. You don't have to believe me. Let's hear from these Christian Faith authors.
2: My inspiration for this book was when I was six, I couldn't read. So I wanted to give a six-year-old a chance to read a book that they may learn to like to read. The best thing about Christian Faith Publishing is they care about my book. I described on my portal how my cover should look. I described it how, and they did exactly how I described it. It was exactly how I described it. It was just, they're so talented. They can do anything. We're all writers, but until you're, I think once you get published, I guess, then you're an author, but we're all writers in our own way.
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0: Interesting, right? There's a lot to do, but you've done the hard work. Just listen to this author.
7: I was really happy about publishing my first book by seeing my work that I've been working on for a culmination of years finally to completion and being published. I was on a faithful journey, and Christian Faith Publishing met the core values that I was looking for. I think that they're very grounded and rooted in Christian faith. Their principles show that throughout their work. They had a good revenue share model. I felt it was fair. After publishing my book, I really felt like I had achieve the goals that I set out to do. I, by trade, am an artist, so I am a content creator. I'm a survivor, so I got my inspiration off my own story, a story of survival and tenacity, but also a story that would bring me back to my core roots. That story supports my work forever, and it's, as someone best said to me, it's like my shadow in the wind.
0: Here's something you should know. Did you know that in the most recent year for which full figures are available, over 675 million print books were sold in the U.S.? That's more than two books for every man, woman, and child in the U.S. per year. Amazing! Remember, if you're ready with a manuscript and want to discover if your book will be accepted by us to be published, the first step is to call us for a free publishing kit. Did you know that CFP handles the editing, page design and layout, cover design, distribution, promotion, and royalty management for your book? We do it all for you. But first, you have to submit your manuscript for our peer review of your book. If it's accepted, we do the rest. But what do all of these services mean to you? Take a deeper look at how we take editing, cover design, promotion, and royalties seriously at Christian Faith Publishing. Let's watch and listen to some of the details that make CFP the publisher of choice for most Christian authors across the country. First, there's the copy editing process. Take a look.
1: A good book needs a good edit, plain and simple. 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The designer deals with a number of components of design that improve the overall appearance of the printed page. 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
0: 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But here's where a lot of authors need help. Cover design. Now, this is really important and interesting.
1: The old saying, don't judge a book by its cover, is nice in theory, but guess what? 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Our designers will work through several revisions until we receive 100% of your approval. A book is created more times than not to create an emotional experience for readers, and therefore the cover needs to create that same emotional experience visually that will delight, move, engage, and perhaps even elevate your readers. Our designers work with our editors in order to gain knowledge of the plot of your book, the tone of the writing, in order to get as much detail as possible so your cover design matches your book's content. In speaking with children's book authors, one of the most common questions is regarding illustrations. And that's great because it's one of the most important aspects of a children's book. I cannot emphasize enough how important a great illustration concept and illustrator are to a book's success. Again, at this time, you have no clue how many books you're going to sell, and neither do we. It's obviously an impossible question to answer at this stage, but what I can tell you is that your book's cover and illustrations play a critical role in the book's overall success. Just think about it. You have a mere few seconds to grab someone's attention. Illustrations and images are seen first, before text. So it is important to have high quality illustrations that convey the story and grab onlookers' attention as your book sits in a sea of competition. Custom illustrations boost your book's identity with your personality. The goal here is to be creative, be unique, be original, and put forth the best product you can. Remember, your name is on the cover. Take as much pride in what it looks like as you did writing it. The great news is that every author publishing with Christian Faith Publishing who needs illustrations will work with one of our many talented illustrators to bring their story to life. We deliver unique, one-of-a-kind custom illustrations created specifically to the author's approval. Our illustrators meet a wide variety of styles, and our process is layered and detailed in order to assure the author's satisfaction. If you decide to partner with Christian Faith Publishing, you will receive a sample illustration to be sure you're happy with the overall style and technique of the illustrator. After you have approved your sample, your illustrator will create a black and white storyboard for you to review. This will allow you to see how your text aligns to each and every illustration. Just like a manuscript, illustration development is extremely important. We want you to be sure that characters and scenes match along with the storyline. Once you have approved your storyboard, the final step is full colorization. This is the most rewarding step because these professional illustrators bring the book to life. Overall, Christian Faith Publishing walks hand in hand with you through the process. We painstakingly pay attention to every detail, leave no stone unturned in order to deliver the absolute best illustrations for you and your manuscript.
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2: I really want to thank Christian Faith Publishing Company for publishing my book, giving me this platform to tell my story of how God is working through people and for redemption. That's what the story is about, redemption. So thank you for doing that for me. After I published my book, I felt relieved that I have accomplished something. I set a goal, put it on my vision board, and I did it with God's help.
0: Perhaps the smartest decision these authors made was to contact CFP. We take all authors through the publishing process, from the infancy of editing to copywriting, securing ISBN numbers, creating illustrations, production, sales, and distribution, along with the promotion of your book. and you have 100% ownership of your book. Christian Faith helps all authors and has its own who's who of authors that have published with us too. From Veronica Campbell Brown, Olympic sprinter and winner of 8 Olympic medals and 5 world titles, along with Creflo Dollar, a world-renowned Bible teacher, best-selling author, and speaker with hundreds of books, CDs, and DVDs in distribution worldwide. His award-winning television show, Changing Your World, is broadcast across 6 continents. So many others have published with CFP, including Dr. Carol Swain, who along with Steve Fiesel wrote Abduction. But all of our authors took the first step by requesting a free publishing kit. You can too. Call the number here and we'll rush one out to you. Here's an interesting publishing fact. Did you know that the global book printing market is anticipated to reach values of around $49 billion by 2024? So right now, I want to give you an inside peek into the inner workings of Christian Faith Publishing to let you have an inside look of how we publish books every day for authors just like you. Discover how hard our family of dedicated publishers, coordinators, editors, designers, layout artists, royalty experts, and more work for you when you become an author with us. Remember, our publishing coordinators will walk you through all of these steps, like we do for every author that publishes with us. Take a peek.
8: 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Upon first receiving your manuscript, our editing department will thoroughly review your work and make all necessary changes, which will then be presented to you for approval. After editing, our page designers will format your manuscript to the preferred size so that the interior of the book will be ready for print and ebook distribution. The next and perhaps most exciting step is the custom design of your cover. 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Thousands of press releases will also be distributed to make the public more aware of the newly released book and to further attract media attention. These are just a few of the many intricacies we manage on behalf of our authors when bringing a new title to market. We hope you can visit us soon. May God bless you.
0: 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Just ask these great authors we've helped.
9: 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It was just organized. Everything was laid out. I knew exactly what was expected of me at every point. 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And we, Christian Faith Publishing gives you your own publication specialist. And I could not have had a better person. I don't even remember a time when I called her and she didn't pick up. 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
1: 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The current market share is about 50-50, with half of all book purchasers still preferring old-fashioned hard copy books and the other half preferring ebooks to read on their digital devices like iPads, Kindles, and Nooks. Ebook distribution and finance is actually quite simple. The hard copy version of your books is converted into an ebook for each of the various ebook platforms. The Kindle for Amazon, the iPad and iPhone for Apple, and the Nook for Barnes & Noble. Because Christian Faith Publishing is an accredited and authorized reseller and book vendor with all of the companies, the digital edition of your book is then placed for sale on each vendor's platform. And purchasers simply click a button to have the book delivered instantly to their device. Hard copy distribution and finance is equally as simple. The largest wholesale distributor of books in the world is a company known as Ingram. Ingram also has a specialty Christian subsidiary known as Spring Arbor. Christian Faith Publishing is a member of the Ingram and Spring Arbor network, thus we have the ability to sell our authors' hard copy books through the entire network, which includes essentially all big and small bookstores throughout North America, as well as through Amazon's worldwide print distribution marketplace. So once we list one of the author's books in the Ingram and Spring Arbor catalog, that book is essentially available at any bookstore in North America and through Amazon around the world. It is up to each individual bookstore as to whether they will carry your book in stock or instead make it available for order. But one thing is for sure, your book will be available everywhere.
0: The simple truth is that you, as the author, need to be involved in selling your book. You need to go to book signings, use social media, or your friends to help. However, at Christian Faith, we will help you with promotions and press releases. Here's how.
1: There are several ways in which Christian Faith Publishing promotes and publicizes the new books of our authors to the masses. When thinking about how to get the word out about a new book, it's important to remember that new books are promoted. They're not advertised. This is an important distinction. You rarely, if ever, see an advertisement for a new book. Just think back. Have you ever seen an ad for a new book on a billboard, at the movies, or on television? No, because such media are inefficient for promoting a new book. The best way to spread the word and gain awareness about a new book is by using the same methods that famous authors do, newspapers and web articles about your book. To obtain useful press coverage, such as newspaper and web articles being written about you and your book, all industry professionals agree that press releases are the way to go. So just what is a press release and how does it work? A press release is a professionally drafted article written about you and your book by your publisher's publicity team. Here at Christian Faith Publishing, we have a large staff of in-house dedicated press release writers who specialize in writing press releases that will get picked up and published by local and national print and web media. Each press release is submitted to hundreds, if not thousands, of media outlets and contains a story about the author, the book itself, and the many outlets through which the book can be purchased. When a particular media outlet publishes one of our press releases, the goal is to drive readers of the article to purchase the book being written about. A successful press release campaign is a key element to publishing a new book. In the end, though, the success of any new book depends not just upon the efforts that we put into it as your publisher, but also the efforts that you as the author put into it. No one is a better cheerleader for your book than you. Your hard work combined with our efforts form the perfect partnership needed to give any new book a chance.
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11: We also had members who fought in the war to fight for the cause of liberty.
12: Making sure that army is staffed and supplied. And he's able to identify British intelligence agents and send that information on to Washington. After they've served in the army, they look forward to a government which gives to bigotry no sanction, to persecution no assistance.
13: Washington's words are powerful because they express an idea of a world that's different from the one everybody grew up in.
14: This ideal of religious freedom is going to be part of the government, but is it really meant for everyone?
12: Is this going to be a place where you can be free to say what you want about God

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1: This week on Christian World News, in one of the most remote areas of the world, they fly over the jungles and touch down on dirt landing strips. See how a band of missionary pilots are the lifeblood of the gospel in Papua New Guinea. Plus, Nigeria is the most dangerous place in the world to be a Christian. Now, 1 million women are raising their voices to the heavens on their behalf, and they're calling on the global church to join them. And in the middle of the rubble, teams of hope are bringing food, medical care, and the love of God to earthquake victims in Venezuela. Hello, everyone. Welcome to this week's edition of Christian World News. I'm George Thomas. Today, we journey deep into the mountains and jungles of Papua New Guinea. There, a small team of missionary pilots has spent decades bringing the Bible to people who have never had it in their own language. Here's their remarkable story. Papua New Guinea is one of the most isolated places on Earth.
2: There were people that lived here for thousands of years and had never any contact with the outside world because of how rugged this place is.
1: In many parts of this country, there are no roads, no highways, no easy way in or out.
3: Some of our translators have said, you know, I'm not sure I even would come out here.
1: This island nation is home to more than 840 languages, the largest concentration of languages anywhere on the planet. For the men and women devoting their lives to translating the Bible into these languages, simply getting here can be the greatest challenge of all. That's where JARS comes in. Without its helicopters and airplanes, much of this work wouldn't be possible.
2: JARS is really committed. They call it the Green Belt. And we're committed to the Green Belt, to the most remote areas, because we want to go to them. We have to get the gospel to these people.
1: For nearly eight decades, this Christian aviation ministry has helped Bible translators reach some of the world's most remote people using specifically equipped aircraft to cover what they call the last mile. Dr. John Marcellus heads the aviation ministry here.
2: It's going that last mile. And that's sometimes the hardest. But if we don't go the last mile, we won't get there. But there are over 800 languages here. So we need to reach them with the gospel.
1: Reaching some of these villages means days of hiking through dense jungle, climbing steep mountain ridges, crossing rivers, and navigating dangerous trails. Christopher Clark is a 22-year veteran with JARS.
4: This is not your little four-mile hike in Yosemite. This is just hiking through the bush. They're treacherous trails, and there's often people falling down and getting injured.
1: For missionary pilot Greg Raychard, each flight reminds him of just how remote these communities truly are.
2: Aviation is used as a luxury, you know, to speed things up, make things more efficient. In some cases, here in Papua New Guinea, it's like this is really the only practical way to reach some of these people groups.
1: Each mission begins the same way. Weather checks, fuel calculations, cargo, flight plans, and then another journey into some of the Earth's most remote terrain.
2: Unreached people groups, or, you know, difficult to reach places in the world. And everyone assumes, like, well, surely there's a back road. You know, surely there's a Jeep service that will take you there. People who try to hike out of here to go to the nearest city die on the way sometimes.
1: Raychard understands difficult missions better than most. Before joining JARS, he spent years flying Black Hawk helicopters into combat zones as an Army medical evacuation pilot. Now he's one of JARS's newest missionary pilots.
2: The physical danger was real in combat, and, you know, I did experience times when I was taking enemy fire and just had to keep doing my job.
5: Now, Sierra de Lima is crossing the 300 radio.
1: After retiring from the military, Greg assumed his flying days were over.
5: I thought I was saying goodbye to aviation. I wasn't going to fly helicopters anymore. I did not think that I would be doing this for missionaries in this part of the world. This is something that God had in mind that he prepared me for.
6: Wait, we're landing there?
5: Yes.
6: Are you serious?
5: Oh, yes.
6: Oh, my gosh.
5: We got to make sure these kids clear out.
1: Today, nearly each time Greg takes off is dedicated to supporting Bible translators working in remote villages.
5: Almost every blade hour that I put on this helicopter is related to actually helping a missionary, moving translators from place to place, moving materials and logistics. So that's very rewarding.
1: The importance of JARS becomes even clearer when talking with the translators themselves.
7: Before I was able to come here by helicopter, I had to travel by road, and it took days, and it's very stressful and dangerous at times.
1: Veteran Finnish linguist Katri Linasalo has served here almost 40 years.
7: If I wasn't able to here come by helicopter, I doubt I would have been able to stay here as long as I have stayed here.
1: She says pilots like Christopher Clark don't simply drop her off and fly away. They're mechanics, problem solvers, friends.
8: Both of these?
1: Lifelines. On this trip, Clark makes sure Linasalo's solar panels are still in good working condition.
7: Pilots are very good at stopping here and making sure everything is okay in my house before they leave me here.
1: Landing in Papua New Guinea's highlands is unlike anywhere else in the world. Many of the so-called airstrips weren't built with heavy equipment like bulldozers or construction crews. Instead, entire villagers carved them out by hand, knowing that one day an airplane would connect them to the outside world.
9: They'll spend years to make an airfield. And we're talking making an airfield with no bulldozers, no nothing, just our hands and no special equipment.
10: It's a beautiful place, but it's also, it can be tough sometimes.
11: Yeah,
10: just
11: sure.
10: The isolation, remoteness. I feel like this place is the end of the earth, you know, like it's just so far from anywhere.
12: The roof is made out of banana leaves, and these houses last maybe 10 years, then they got to build a new one.
13: Okay.
12: Everything's, you know, from local jungle materials.
1: For Bible translator Matt Taylor, aviation made it possible to answer God's call. In 2004, Matt and Christy moved to this very remote part of Papua New Guinea and spent the next 6 years learning the local language. By the way, a local language that had no written alphabet.
12: Our goal has been to translate the New Testament into the Nuukna language.
1: The work is painstaking.
12: It's not just about a book. It's about seeing changed lives and transformed hearts.
1: One book of the Bible can take years to translate.
12: If I had to give a number, I would say maybe like 3 years.
14: For one book.
12: Well, some of these books are quite long.
1: An entire New Testament can take decades.
12: So the first 7 years, we weren't translating. We were building up our team, I was learning the language, investing in training.
1: It took the team 16 years to translate the New Testament into the Nuukna language, checking each word, phrase, and meaning again and again and again, all for just 1,300 people who spoke that language.
10: I believe that every person is made in the image of God and has infinite value. If God's called me to come to this place to translate the New Testament for such a small people group, then that's worth it.
1: Taylor says JARS isn't simply making life in the jungle easier.
14: Oh, to get in?
15: I think so. Yeah, I'm going to try, yeah.
1: It's making ministry possible. On a recent helicopter mission, pilot Rayshard had to overnight in Taylor's remote jungle village to fix a broken water tank that collects rainwater.
14: The trick is you can't get it too hot or the whole thing will just cave out.
3: We're the lifeline and the technical experts in many cases, and just helping hands here to serve.
8: For Clark, supporting Bible translation has been a way of life for more than two decades.
3: I love the mix of the flying. I like interacting with Papua New Guineans. I love supporting our translators, using gifts and skills, you know, in the technical world, in the spiritual world.
8: In another isolated mountain village, translator Zach Kahn says his family's ministry simply wouldn't exist without helicopters. Even building a home requires aviation.
11: If we didn't have a helicopter, nothing that you see here would exist because I wouldn't have been able to carry it in.
8: His wife Cassidy says aviation has also been critical during emergencies.
13: We've had two medical emergencies for which we've medevaced out, as well as a natural disaster where our big earthquake came through here and our houses actually fell down and broke.
8: But perhaps its true impact of JARS isn't measured in flight hours or miles flown. Marcella says it's measured in relationships built over years and often decades.
9: When the airplanes land, it's like they come out of everywhere. And you're just like, where did all these people come out of?
8: Marcella says what happens next tells the real story.
9: They know our pilots by their first names.
16: Very nice. Oh, wow. I like it. Thank you so much, Annie.
9: They know them, and our pilots know them by their names. A relationship not only with the translators, but even more important with the people. It opens me up, obviously, to the gospel, which is critical, but it opens them up to the world in ways that just transforms their communities.
8: Across Papua New Guinea, hundreds of languages still do not have a complete Bible translation. For many of those communities, the next chapter begins with the sound of an approaching plane. For the pilots of JARS, the mission is simple. Keep flying, keep serving, and keep going wherever that last mile leads.
9: And so JARS doesn't look for the easy answers. We look for the hardest answers, to ease burdens, to reduce barriers, and to bring God's word to these people.
8: So that one day, more people can read God's word, not in a foreign language, but in the language of their own heart.
1: If you would like to learn about the amazing work that JARS does, visit their website at jars.org. Coming up, a million women crying out with one voice on behalf of persecuted Christians in Nigeria. Learn how you can join them.
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1: Folks, welcome back to Christian World News. The African nation of Nigeria is the most violent country in the world for Christians. In the north, 12 states have implemented Sharia law, making Christians second-class citizens. Militant Islamic groups, including Boko Haram, are responsible for vicious attacks on Christians and churches. In fact, in 2025 alone, between 3,500 and 7,000 Christians died at the hands of Islamic militants. Well, a global prayer movement is crying out on behalf of Nigeria. A million women is a generation of modern-day Esthers who intercede for the nations. They're calling on the global body of Christ to join them in 7 days of fasting and prayer from July 19th to the 25th. Then, on Saturday, July 25th, they'll gather in Lagos, Nigeria, for a seven-hour solemn assembly, asking God for a breakthrough in that nation. Lou Engle is the founder of A Million Women. He joins us now for more on this. Lou, thank you so much for joining us on the broadcast. Let's talk about the 7 days of fasting and prayer. Why is this so important in the run-up to the solemn assembly, and how can people get involved?
2: Well, thank you so much for having me on in this last moment. It's so significant. I read a book years ago, 42 years ago, by Derek Prince, Shaping History Through Prayer and Fasting, that fasting and united massive fasting actually shifts nations in crisis. We're calling these 7 days of prayer. It's interesting. Millions of people are praying and fasting for Nigeria coming up. We're asking God to make CBN the trumpet of this great crisis. Because, you see, fasting actually moves principalities and powers. This thing that's going on in Nigeria over the decades that CBN has covered is actually a spiritual battle on the highest level. And as it was in the days of Samuel, when he called a solemn assembly at Mizpah, when the Philistines attacked him, he lifted up the Lamb of God as all the people were fasting in prayer, and the Lord thundered. We're believing that a spiritual thundering will take place as the global body of Christ, fast for 7 days, joining millions that are fasting in Nigeria for 40 days. God, could he actually push back the Islamic extremists and get a testimony of great revival and transformation in Nigeria? July 25th, a solemn assembly to shift history and to push back the powers of darkness.
1: Lou, talk about the solemn assembly. What are you guys hoping to accomplish that day?
2: Actually, the main thing is the church gathers together to humble itself, as it is in Chronicles 7:14, as it was in the days of Esther when she called 3 days of fasting. In one moment of time, literally, public policy shifted. We're believing that public policy can shift concerning the Christians in the north to end their suffering and to release great blessings. So we're believing that as it was in Joel 2, in the days of Jehoshaphat's fast, sudden shifts take place. That's what we're believing. As we take communion on that day, the blood of Jesus will shift something. We don't know what it looks like, as it was in Joel 2 and in Esther. Who knows? But we do know that God calls massive gatherings of fasting and prayer to bring a shift. And we're believing that will take place on that day.
1: Today, many people may not know that, but Nigeria is home to some of the world's largest churches. Talk, Lou, about the involvement of Nigeria's churches in this event.
2: Well, there's these intercessors all over this. AMillionWomen.org, you can go there. Intercessors are fasting and praying. They're weary. so much pain, so much sorrow. But we're gathering the elders, as it is in Joel 2. Gather the elders, gather the leaders, gather everyone. And God says, if you do this, afterward, I will pour out my spirit. On so many occasions, the answer is gather. And the Lord says, I will fight for you there. As it is, even in the book of Nehemiah, when you hear the sound of the trumpet, gather to me there, there the Lord will fight for us, a war in the heavens. And I'm so grateful that CBN, over the years of 25 years of the call in Solemn Assembly, you have been the trumpet, and we're calling people all over the CBN a network. Would you fast and pray that day on the 25th,
1: yeah,
2: and 7 days, if you can, to fast and pray that saints, our brothers and sisters, need help from heaven, and the global church is joining together.
1: Fantastic, yeah. Lou, I appreciate it, and we will do that. Thank you so much for joining us on the broadcast.
2: I am so grateful. Thank you.
1: You're welcome. Up next, in Venezuela, the devastation goes on for as far as the eye can see. Meet the teams bringing help and hope to quake victims in the hardest hit areas.
4: Something has been happening on campuses across the nation.
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6: I think they've had everything the world has to offer, and they're done with it.
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6: It's just getting started.
23: 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Take action. Stand with Israel today.
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1: Welcome back. In Venezuela, the number of people who died from the June 24th earthquakes has passed 4,500. The survivors, many with no homes, now face the risk of disease due to a lack of sanitation, clean water, and a shortage of medical care. CBN's Operation Blessing is on the ground in the hardest hit areas, helping those who've lost everything. Lori Johnson brings us the details.
27: Nearly all the buildings in the coastal town of Niguata collapsed or are too dangerous to live in. Many here, like Therese Delamore, have lost loved ones. My mother-in-law's sister, my husband's aunt, and a family friend, she said. Operation Blessing is serving this grief-stricken community that until now received only limited humanitarian aid despite their great need.
28: Operation Blessing, I like it. Venezuela like it for you. Thank you very much.
27: This is just one of 40 Venezuelan towns where Operation Blessing is bringing relief. Nationwide, the ministry has served nearly 15,000 meals, like these fresh-cooked hamburgers, nutritious salads, and bottled water. Crews began production on two water treatment systems. It's truly amazing. God bless you all, Karen Alvarez said. Operation Blessing medical teams are attending to people's needs and providing vital medications. I suffer from epilepsy and a varicose ulcer, said Freddy Escobar. It was a little difficult to get the pills, but thank God the doctor came and gave them to me. Teams are also providing temporary housing, with workers setting up many tents. These victims especially appreciate the free hygiene kits, which contain necessities like toilet paper, sanitized wipes, and toothpaste. Many parents are concerned about the psychological well-being of their children. That's why people like Unelby Gallardo are so grateful Operation Blessing workers play games with the kids, give them stuffed animals and other toys, as well as candy. Perhaps the greatest gifts are the heartfelt prayers and encouraging words Operation Blessing workers say, all in the name of Jesus. This woman said, "Operation Blessing for me is the strength that sustains me. Operation Blessing for me will be in my heart until the day I die." Lori Johnson, CBN News.
1: 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We'll be back right after this.
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2: And finally this week, CBN's Superbook is equipping teachers in Croatia. State schools there include religious education, but teachers have very limited resources. Well, a Superbook team recently hosted an outreach at a local school with about 100 children, grades 1 through 4. The students watched Superbook in Croatian and participated in interactive assembly. A grateful teacher noted how the Superbook Academy resources motivate and reward students. Well, folks, that is it for this week's edition of Christian World News. I hope you have been blessed by all the stories you have watched here. Until next week, from all of us here, goodbye. And as always, God bless you.
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9: Coming up on Jerusalem Dateline, fresh U.S. strikes hit Iranian military and infrastructure targets. President Trump weighs his next move while Washington grows increasingly divided. Plus, the big question, after suffering heavy losses, how can Iran still threaten one of the world's most vital waterways? And weeping with those who weep. CBN Israel's Resilience Center brings hope and healing to communities scarred by war. All this and more coming up on this edition of Jerusalem Dateline. Hello and welcome to this edition of Jerusalem Dateline. I'm Paul Petit.
10: And I'm Julie Stahl.
9: Well, Washington and Tehran are moving further away from diplomacy as the U.S. strikes Iran for a sixth consecutive night, signaling what could be a major expansion of the conflict.
10: Israel is ready to rejoin if called upon, while in Washington, the political battle over the war is heating up. Here's the latest on these and other stories.
9: For the fifth straight day, U.S. Central Command launched strikes, including rare daytime raids, targeting Iranian military infrastructure.
11: The Islamic Republic of Iran is not happy right now. Should have been done 47 years ago.
9: The attacks come as the U.S. continues its naval blockade of the Strait of Hormuz. In turn, Iran's Revolutionary Guard is threatening to block Middle East energy exports, a move that could shake global oil markets. For now, President Trump is reportedly leaning toward expanding U.S. military operations in Iran.
11: We'll have Iran defeated soon. They'll be defeated very soon.
9: According to the Wall Street Journal, options under consideration include additional airstrikes, seizing Iranian islands near the strait, and targeting a fortified site suspected of supporting covert nuclear activities.
11: And they do want to settle. We'll find out whether or not we settle with them or we just finish it off.
9: At the same time, Vice President J.D. Vance is making it clear what is not on the table when he appeared on the Joe Rogan podcast.
12: To propose sending in the troops, you're basically saying that the U.S. military should do the job for the Iranian people. We're not in that business anymore.
9: In Iran, the threat to assassinate Trump is on full display.

0: display in this new billboard showing the president lying in a casket. Meanwhile, Israel's Knesset paused for a moment of silence Wednesday to honor the late Senator Lindsey Graham, calling him one of the greatest friends Israel has ever had.
1: May his memory be a blessing.
0: Prime Minister Benjamin Netanyahu canceled the trip to Washington this weekend because Graham's funeral has been postponed until the end of the month. Back in Washington, a growing number of House Democrats are breaking with Israel, backing legislation that would strip U.S. military and humanitarian aid. At the same time, a bipartisan bill is gaining momentum that would permanently dismantle and replace the U.N. agency UNRWA. CBN News spoke with the United Nations watchdog group, which believes the move is long overdue.
2: UNRWA exists only to perpetuate war, grievance, and terrorism. They're not there for solutions. They're there to make war. UNRWA has to be dismantled if we want peace with Israel and Palestinians.
0: UN Watch is also praising a rare United Nations rebuke of Hamas for hijacking humanitarian aid.
2: They would commandeer the trucks. They would sell it on the market. So this is something we knew, and now even the UN is acknowledging it.
0: The president also announced overnight that Iran has released an American citizen wrongly detained under the Biden administration. In the latest wave of strikes, American forces are targeting Iranian military infrastructure as hopes for de-escalation continue to fade. Bridges, airports, and communication towers are the latest targets in a continued effort to cripple the regime after failing to hold up to the Memorandum of Understanding.
3: When the United States signed the MOU with Iran just a few weeks ago, there was one item, just one thing that the Iranians had to fulfill, and that was keeping the straits open. Mm-hmm. And that they've completely ignored.
0: On CBS Face the Nation, the Israeli ambassador to the U.S. made it clear that Israel is on high alert and ready to return to the fight if called upon.
3: We're a partner or an ally. If the United States calls on us to rejoin kinetic activity against Iran, we're going to be there for the United States.
0: Iran retaliated against the U.S. strikes by launching new missile attacks against American allies, including Qatar. And Iran's leadership continues to be defiant, vowing to, quote, resist to the end.
4: The leader of the countries of the region are warned that any cooperation with the United States and any logistical support for that country's aggressor military will be regarded as an act of war against Iran's sovereignty and national security. Should the war spread across the region, the flames of the war will engulf every country in the region.
0: The escalation comes as the Trump administration insists it gave Iran every opportunity for peace.
5: And the Gulf states actually came to us and said, you know what? If the Iranians are willing, really willing to change their behavior, we'd like to invest in rebuilding their country.
0: Vance said behaving meant Tehran agreeing to abandon its nuclear ambitions, stop supporting terrorism, and normalize relations with its neighbors. By doing so, the vice president said Iran could have unlocked billions of dollars in regional investment. Instead, it unlocked a sixth straight night of American airstrikes, with more U.S. attacks expected in the days ahead.
6: You know, Paul, it looks like there's more war ahead.
7: Yeah, six straight days, going on seven most likely. And I thought it was interesting, you know, J.D. Vance in that interview in the podcast with Joe Rogan, you know, he said that the Trump administration, you know, they still want and believe diplomacy with Iran as possible, even as all these airstrikes are going on all over the region.
6: You know, I mean, we keep talking about this, and there's just a disconnect between people understanding the difference in the mentality. And, you know, they think if we just keep going our way, everything will work out just fine. And it doesn't work that way.
7: No, you know, you're waiting for a shoe to fall or something to break. And just the defiance of Iran cannot really be what we're seeing, the results of that. Even in the face of losing a lot of their military power, you know, they're still defiant in every way. And I think a telling point that we could be escalating here, and this happened just recently, is Ben-Gurion tankers, U.S. tankers at Ben-Gurion Airport were supposed to fly home. Well, Trump ordered them to stay. Not only could this affect people flying in, but it's sort of indicative that, okay, these might be needed. So who knows?
6: Yeah, you know, I think, and Israel's ready. You know, on the one hand, I think most Israelis just want to go for vacation because they've had almost 3 years of nonstop war. Yeah. And but on the other hand, they're ready. You know, they're ready, and they know what needs to be done. If there were people that didn't believe it and that, you know, kept trying to deny the situation. Mm-hmm. They believe it now.
7: Are you surprised that Israel has stayed on the sidelines throughout these last few weeks while everything this is going on? Because you know they want to jump in the fray.
6: Yeah, a little bit. But I think there's something going on maybe that we don't quite understand. I think also for the U.S., as long as it's them fighting Iran, that's one thing. Once Israel comes in, then the whole thing flips, and it's like, oh, everybody, they're just defending Israel. So, you know, and then that's not the case. So I think, yeah.
7: We'll see what happens.
6: We will see what happens.
7: Anytime we brace ourselves.
6: Yeah.
0: Up next, smoke and mirrors. Can Iran back up its threats, or is it bluffing? Analysis with Jonathan Conricus.
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7: Iran's military has been hit hard, but why do they still pose such a threat for one of the world's most critical shipping lanes? And what would it actually take to secure it?
6: Our colleague Paul Strand spoke with Jonathan Conricus from the Foundation for the Defense of Democracies, who helps break down the military reality behind the headlines. Here's their conversation.
12: We're talking with Jonathan Conricus, former IDF spokesman, and now with the Foundation for Defense of Democracies. Jonathan, if we destroyed so much of the Iranian military power at the start of this war, why are they still able to so thoroughly control the Strait of Hormuz?
13: Well, I'm not entirely sure that they are controlling the Strait of Hormuz. I think the Iranian regime has residual military capabilities by which they are capable of limiting or interfering with the flow of traffic in the Strait of Hormuz. And the fact that they're able, that they still have boats and drones and missiles, basically creates enough of a dilemma for shipping companies and their insurers who issue the insurance policies, and that effectively turns into what you would call control. But militarily speaking, the Iranians don't control the strait. What needs to happen is for additional military infrastructure that belongs to the Iranian regime, and specifically the IRGC naval components. They still need to be degraded significantly until the Iranians simply don't have any military options to attack international shipping. And that still is a few strikes ahead and still is work that needs to be done.
12: As I understand it, there's like big mountains alongside the strait on the Iranian side. And have they been able to just dig way down into those? And maybe we missed a lot of their stuff. It was hidden. And now that they've had a chance to like dig themselves out, they have resources we would have destroyed if we knew they had them.
13: I think we have to understand that this scenario that we are now seeing and witnessing, whereby the Iranian regime is targeting international shipping in the Strait of Hormuz, isn't a surprise and shouldn't be a surprise. And the Iranian regime has been busy preparing itself for exactly this scenario for many years, and so has the American CENTCOM, Central Command. It's not a surprise event at all. If you would have asked American officers 5 years ago, what do you think Iran, the Iranian regime, would do in case of a military escalation with the U.S.? One of the answers that you would have gotten is, well, they'll try to close the Strait of Hormuz. So what the Iranians have done is to build infrastructure within the mountains and along the coastline that are difficult to get at and that are hardened and protected by rocks and hidden in between the natural landscape. It makes it difficult to strike. That is why one of the reasons for if the U.S. really wants to have complete military control over the Strait of Hormuz, firing from afar is not going to be enough, and there's going to be a need to put boots on the ground, deploy special forces or Marines in specific areas where we know that the Iranians have infrastructure that we haven't gotten to yet in terms of standoff fire.
12: Wow. And there we have J.D. Vance just in the last couple of days here saying that no boots on the ground for the U.S. But let me ask this. Could the U.S. military alone, or even the U.S. military combined with the Israeli military, would it be strong enough to knock out all of this residual power that the Iranian military still has and finally be able to stop it from making these random shots at ships in the Strait of Hormuz?
13: Yeah, definitely. Central Command has everything that it needs in order to do so by itself. Israel would, I'm sure Israel would be happy to help, but it's not necessary. And Central Command would be able to execute this mission with great success in a matter of weeks. The issue is here that what it would entail is, unfortunately, also the chances of American casualties, because it would include putting American servicemen on the ground or in close proximity to the enemy. And we know that that many times leads to casualties. And what we do not yet have amongst U.S. decision makers is a willingness to pay that price. I respect that very much, that American leaders are very careful in the deployment of U.S. troops. But the bottom line in warfare is, if your enemy understands the limits of your ambition and the threshold of the pain that you are willing to endure, he will operate within that and he will leverage that against you. And that is what we're seeing now. We're seeing the Iranians, the Iranian regime, continue to harass international shipping and continue to influence oil prices around the world and gas prices in the U.S. because they understand so far that the U.S. isn't yet willing to commit the resources that are needed in order to open the Strait of Hormuz and to do it permanently and deny the Iranian regime the actual ability to continue with these acts of aggression against international shipping.
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7: All right, we're just hearing from Jonathan Conricus, former spokesperson, international spokesperson for the IDF here, and he's talking about the residual capabilities. In other words, you know, we've been pounding Israel for quite some time, the U.S. has, so how are they able to maneuver in the Strait of Hormuz? And he talked about using boats, drones, missiles, residual capabilities. Right. I even saw an image online that says, and it was sort of a joke, it was a joke, and it said, Iran's Navy, and then it showed a boat with two people paddling and the guy in the front with a slingshot. But there's still enough to kind of disrupt things, and that's what we're seeing right now, enough to kind of move the pieces around.
6: Yeah, and I think, you know, they're not stupid. And they're not, you know, they're doing these little things, which is enough to shoot up again, bring this fear about the oil, and then everybody panics about gas prices and everything. And that's what they want, because right now that will help them fight the war. If they can get the U.S. to not back President Trump, to not back the military over here, they won. And people don't get it, how important it is for them. Okay, maybe you don't like President Trump, but you better stand for what this is, what's happening here, because it's really, really important. Conricus said that, you know, they're watching to see. And, you know, when people panic about the price of gas, and I understand everybody's on a budget, you know, but it just they're laughing at you. They're laughing at the U.S.
7: Yeah, I think that's the difference between the war on this side, what we see here in Israel, and then what goes on on the other side of the ocean there. And that's what Trump is, frankly, up against, right? I mean, yeah. We've got midterms coming up. The appetite for casualties in America is next to nothing, probably, you know, zero. Yeah. And at the same time, you have gas prices. I remember when Chris Mitchell, our bureau chief, came back, you know, what are they talking about out here? We were in the middle of a war at that time. This was last spring. And he said they're worried about gas prices. Very different view, you know, and obviously, back to your point, Iran knows that.
6: Yeah.
7: So they're going to try to press that button, just like Enrique said. They know our weakness in that regard. And so, yes, we can't think of a conventional war that we're battling it out, you know, with missiles back and forth. They're talking about a war of attrition. It could be cyber attacks. It could be economic pressures with everybody in the region. And that's what we're seeing play out right now.
6: Yeah. And, you know, even if there's no shortage of oil, if there's a fear of the shortage of oil, that's what does it, you know. Mm-hmm. And I mean, I think I've said this before, but, you know, Americans are they're complaining about $5-6 a gallon or more gas in Israel. We pay more than $11 a gallon all the time.
7: A little bit different, yeah.
6: And it doesn't mean that we make bigger salaries.
7: Yeah, and Conricus brought up a good point, too. We've been going on since really the beginning of the war, early in March, as to boots on the ground. Is there going to be boots on the ground?
6: Right.
7: Is there not going to be boots on the ground? You have to have boots on the ground for regime change. Well, we heard from Vice President Vance on the Joe Rogan podcast saying that there will not be. We don't do that anymore. We're not in that business anymore.
6: Right.
7: And then you hear Conricus say, based on the natural infrastructure and the way the Strait of Hormuz is, you have to. You can't just lob missiles over these things. So so the question would be, okay, if there's boots on the ground, he's saying there won't be an American boots on the ground. There'll be other boots on the ground.
6: Right.
7: You know, we've been hurt. Who could it be? Could Israel be used for that at some point?
6: Ooh, I can't imagine that Israel has enough soldiers to spare to put boots on the ground in Iran. I mean, Israel's a tiny country, and they're already fighting on at least two fronts, if not three or four fronts.
7: They don't need three, right.
6: You know, eight fronts. And I can't imagine Israel could put boots on the ground. I think, you know, we keep hearing about how the Iranian people are tired of this regime, and I do believe it's true, but if they don't have weapons, if they don't have a leader, they're not going to be able to do it. The IRGC is well-stocked. They've planned for these things. They're used to working undercover deception. They're not a regular standing army. You know, they've planned for a long time for these kinds of things. And so I don't know who the boots would be.
7: Yeah, it'd be interesting if there's a way to smuggle those kind of munitions to the people who really had it. Will they be willing to take up arms? And Conricus also brought up about the infrastructure strikes. Now, this interview just happened to be yesterday overnight. Guess what happened? Infrastructure strikes. We hit bridges. We hit airports. The United States hit communication towers. We saw a video of one literally falling over. This is a red line that for some time Iran's been talking about. It's one thing to, you know, be shooting at our military, but now we're talking infrastructure impacting civilians and whatnot. So this could be an interesting, will they say what they're, will they actually do what they're going to be, have said up to this point? We'll have to watch and see.
6: Yeah, we will just, I mean, that's what we're kind of saying day to day. Well, we'll see what happens. We'll see what happens. And, you know, I don't think there's a way for this to stop without more war. And I think it without regime change, the situation's not going to change. You've got Iran funding all these terror groups. They're not going to just stop, you know, even if they get hit hard. They don't mind dying. That's what we've said. They worship death. So, you know, it's complicated.
7: Right now, it just seems like as far as Trump and the administration is continue pedal to the metal when it comes to the war in Iran.
6: Yeah.
0: Still ahead, hope in the midst of heartbreak. See how CBN Israel's Resilience Center is helping families recover from the trauma of war.
1: 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And she's doing fine. 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
6: War and the trauma of living under missile fire can take a toll on the spirit. 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
2: The most important thing is that we manage to help them rebuild hope, which sometimes is no longer there. I would say that today we work with about 40 therapists across the country, spread all over the country. That's my dream, that there won't be anyone looking for us where I have to say, I'm sorry, right now I don't have a therapist for you. This center needs to be a place for anyone who needs to receive strength and resilience to keep going.
3: If you want to be a part of what CBN is doing in Israel, go to cbnisrael.org. Thank you.
7: Resilience Center, what a perfect name. That's all for this edition of Jerusalem Dateline. Thanks for joining us. And remember to follow Jerusalem Dateline on social media, and please keep praying for wisdom for our leaders, President Trump and Prime Minister Netanyahu.
6: Pray also for the protection of Israel and for the peace of Jerusalem. And remember, the God who watches over Israel and you and me neither slumbers nor sleeps. I'm Julie Stahl.
7: And I'm Paul Petit. For all of us here at the Jerusalem Bureau, we'll see you Tuesday on Jerusalem Dateline.

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0: Over 700 years before Christ was born, the Assyrian Empire conquered the Holy Land. The end result? All but a few of the Hebrew people were scattered into ancient history. They are the Lost Tribes. Today, historians, archaeologists, and the nation of Israel are discovering the remnants of Jewish people in far-flung places across the globe. Most are living in acute poverty and desperate circumstances in their exiled homelands. This is why Jewish Voice is performing medical and spiritual outreaches to the forgotten Jews of Ethiopia, India, and any other place God reveals Jewish people in need.
1: I'm sitting at the front of the line of hundreds that are waiting to get in to our medical clinic here in Addis Ababa. We were able to treat 1,000 people on our first day, and it was a short day. Today we're hoping to see 14, 15, 1600 people. What's amazing is that even though we're seeing that many people, the lines keep filling in. It never ends. We're hoping that it will stay peaceful, but as the clinic comes to a close the last few days, it's very likely that we'll have a problem with crowd control because they rush the gate in desperation. These are people that are desperate for help. They're desperate to get simple dental care, or eye care, an ear infection where they can't get the treatment they need, or simple antibiotics. Many of them need glasses or are going blind and need eye care. We even have eye surgery going on. If you just look at the faces of these people, you can see their desperation. This is a very, very needy Jewish community. I'm asking for your help. I'm asking you to stand with us as we help the Jewish community here in Addis Ababa. They're abandoned, but they're not forgotten by God. And your financial support and prayers enable us to help these people in great need, and most importantly, to minister to their spiritual needs as well. Right in front of me is a prayer room. We ask the people to go into the prayer room. They're prayed with for their physical conditions, the gospel shared with them, and then they receive a free Bible if they can't read because they're blind or illiterate. They get an audio Bible called a Mega Voice unit that has 80 hours of Bible on it verbally. Your help is making a difference. Please help. Be as generous, even if it means sacrificing. This is good soil, and we need your help. So thank you as you stand with Jewish Voice in helping people in absolute desperation. God bless you.
2: This widowed mother arrived with her daughter. The young girl had lost her eyesight in one eye completely. The other had sustained great trauma and barely gave sight. They were so poor, the mother couldn't even afford to give this precious girl a pair of shoes. But that's where the prayers, financial gifts, and volunteer efforts of the partners and friends of Jewish Voice opened a door for a miracle to begin. For the first time, our eye surgery team was able to use our new mobile eye clinic and perform a procedure to heal and restore vision to the damaged cornea of the girl's eye.
3: We really don't know the true history here, but she had some form of trauma, either intentional or accidental, and she lost actually all the sight in her right eye and severely lost the left eye because of corneal scarring, and we tried to clear up by scraping the center of the cornea, and I think she'll do well. She's going to be very sore for several weeks, but I think she'll do well.
2: After her medical procedure, the prayer team interceded and encouraged this dear mother and daughter in the name of the Lord. Tess Cox, one of our pediatric staff, shared a small miracle. She had brought a pair of flip-flops that fit this precious girl's naked feet. This daughter, who had been through so much suffering in her short life, was able to go out from the clinic blessed from her head to her toes. There are countless abandoned Jews, the lost tribes, who are living on the very edge of survival. But lives can be saved and hearts filled with love and hope if you'll open yours right now for the precious families and children of Ethiopia who have no one to turn to. Won't you be that one?
1: You just look into the faces of these beautiful, beautiful people, and they capture your heart. It absolutely changes your life. Yes. You can't understand watching at home just how great the need is. And when you see the appreciation of these people for the smallest amount of help, for a pulled tooth that's infected, for simple antibiotics, for an ear infection that they've never been able to obtain because they can't afford it, you really see the need, and it will change your life forever. Look, you may not be able to come here to Ethiopia with us and look into the faces of these people and help these people, but by supporting us financially, by interceding for this ministry, it's as if you are here with us. I love the scripture in Romans 10 that says how beautiful are the feet of those that bring the good news, the gospel. Everything we do, whether it's dental care or eye care, and we do eye surgeries here, these people are lining up because their need is so great and they can't afford the simple $3 that it takes to see a doctor. We're changing their lives, and by your financial support, you are standing with us and enabling us to help these people. So please help us to help them, and I believe there's a great reward for you in heaven. These are Jewish people in need. In Genesis 12, it says, I will bless those who bless my people. And what a blessing to be able to help these people in such great need. Thank you for your support.
2: 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If you'll call now to help 12 needy Ethiopian men, women, or children receive medical care and the gospel, for a gift of $150 or more, we'll send you a Jewish Voice Study Bible, making it easier to understand scriptures and further connect you to Jewish people around the world. If you've been deeply touched by God and want to help an entire neighborhood of abandoned Ethiopian Jews, won't you call now with a gift of $300 or more and bring medical care and the gospel to 24 of these desperate people? When you give that special gift, we'll send you an authentic, handmade kudu shofar that you can display in your home and be recognized as the instrument that calls people of God to prayer. It's an actual working shofar crafted from the horn of an Ethiopian kudu. Please call the number shown on your screen right now or visit our website now. Lives hang in the balance, but you can make the difference. Thank you so much, and may God richly bless you.
4: This is definitely different than anything that I've done. This is real. This is Jesus. This is Yeshua.
5: You know, you see it on television, you see it in pictures, but it's so profound when you're here. And it's just, it really is life-changing.

0: 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We expect a record number of suffering Jewish men, women, and children to seek help at our medical clinic. So please, call now and help us bind the wounds and proclaim Yeshua to as many of these dear people as possible.
1: This beautiful little girl just came up and took my hand. Mwah, you're so adorable. And she's got this little pink tutu. It reminds me of my 3-year-old daughter, Liel, who runs around the house with her little pink tutu, thinking she's a ballerina. The difference is that my Liel, thank God, is healthy, is well-fed, is gets any anytime she's sick, she gets the proper medication. But this little girl, it's very different, and it's just heartbreaking. This is probably her only clothing, and she's here to get medical care. I'm not sure what's wrong with her, but probably a lot of things. I can see a problem with her skin, and she needs some real care. And you make it possible for little girls like this in pink tutus to get some help. We so easily take for granted the things we have in the United States, but as a father of a 3-year-old, I just want to sell everything I have and come here to help little girls in pink tutus, like my daughter Leah. Huh? God bless you for helping this beautiful little child.
2: The 4 children that we've seen this morning, they were orphans. Their mother was dead, and their father abandoned them. We didn't make them go through the line. We just banded them and took them straight in and took them straight back to pediatrics to get them fixed up and get a snack and just start taking care of them. It makes you feel, when you see something like that, it makes you feel it just grabs your heart, because their father's not man enough to take care of them. Their mother died, and this little girl is taking care of her kid brother and sisters. And it just, we are so blessed in America. We are so blessed. And these people have so much need, hurt, disease. It's just amazing what we have, and they don't have any of it. But the way it makes you feel angry. It breaks your heart. It's something that should not be happening to anybody.
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4: 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If you've been deeply touched by God and want to help an entire neighborhood of abandoned Ethiopian Jews, won't you call now with a gift of $300 or more and bring medical care and the gospel to 24 of these desperate people? When you give that special gift, we'll send you an authentic, handmade kudu shofar that you can display in your home and be recognized as the instrument that calls people of God to prayer. It's an actual working shofar crafted from the horn of an Ethiopian kudu. 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Lives hang in the balance, but you can make the difference. Thank you so much, and may God richly bless you.
5: 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I know they're receiving love and medical services, but what you receive by helping these people will stay with you forever.
6: 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They are doing an amazing work. We've seen it in our own family and in our own home, and just the blessings that have come back to us, you know, giving to the Jew first and seeing it come back around. 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
1: 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We need you to stand with us. 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This is the pediatrics ward, and we'll treat hundreds and hundreds of kids, probably close to 2,000 or 3,000 children just in the 2 weeks we're here, and it's because you have enabled us to be here with your prayers and financial support. They'll receive medicines for free. Some of them that can read will receive a Bible. Many of them will be prayed with to receive the Lord. Just think of it. At this age, we can change their lives forever. And your support helps to make that possible. I want to thank you from the bottom of my heart on behalf of these beautiful little Jewish children who are going to be helped today because of you. I wanted to give you an idea of how heart-wrenching these clinics are. In the course of a week, we treat somewhere between 5,000 and 7,000 people. This is the last day of the clinic. We're close to 7,000 already. We've helped so many people. What's so gut-wrenching is that there's people that we can help, people that we have to send away. And of course, we get very, very serious cases like this one here. And she brought her 3.5-year-old son, who has a terrible tumor that's already covered one eye and is growing very, very quickly. And this is not something our doctors are set up to deal with. However, there is possible help from one of the local hospitals, but it's a very expensive surgery. Then when did this tumor start?
7: Two months.
1: So just 2 months ago, was he fine?
7: He was fine 2 months ago.
1: He saw, had both, could see through both eyes?
7: He could see with both eyes.
1: So just in the last 2 months, how has she felt about this? This must have been traumatic for her, yeah?
7: I was feeling terrible. I took him to the hospital, but they say no treatment after a month.
1: You see cases like this, and Lord, what if this was my child? Our eye surgeon looked the child over and determined that depending on what kind of cancer this is, there's a 50-50 chance of survival at best. If this little child doesn't get treatment, there's a 100% chance of fatality. You mothers, you fathers out there, if something like this happened to your child, you would sell your home. You'd do whatever it took to get this situation taken care of, to get this child, your child medical help. Well, this mother doesn't have the means, but with your help, we do have the means, and that's why I implore you to please get involved with Jewish Voice Ministries so we can help little boys like Avivi to get the necessary medical treatment that will save their life. Just tell her that we're going to try to do whatever we can to help her beautiful boy.
3: The Jewish Voice Ministry staff prays for the Jews of Ethiopia, and the Lord hears and answers those prayers. It's a wonderful testimony of His love for the lost sheep of the House of Israel. When a major Jewish Voice medical clinic ends, all the volunteers say we must return. We always feel heartbreak for the thousands we couldn't help because we ran out of time and medical supplies. Well, right now, it's time to go back and rescue those who urgently need help. We're mobilizing another major medical clinic outreach to the Jews in Ethiopia right now. And we're asking you to share a small part of the great financial commitment required to reach several thousand abandoned Ethiopian Jews.
4: Right now, your call and a gift of just $50 can reach four of these very needy Jews in Ethiopia and help save their lives. 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When you call and join with us today with your gift of just $50 or more, we are going to send you a map that shows the history of the lost tribes, and you'll also receive a genuine mezuzah for your home that allows you to honor the command of the Lord to write His words on the doorposts of your home. 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It is a wonderful reminder to pray for these lost sheep of the House of Israel. Your call is crucial. We have a Jewish Voice medical outreach fast approaching and must have your help. 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If you'll call now to help 12 needy Ethiopian men, women, or children receive medical care and the gospel, for a gift of $150 or more, we'll send you a Jewish Voice study Bible, making it easier to understand scriptures and further connect you to Jewish people around the world. If you've been deeply touched by God and want to help an entire neighborhood of abandoned Ethiopian Jews, won't you call now with a gift of $300 or more and bring medical care and the gospel to 24 of these desperate people? When you give that special gift, we'll send you an authentic, handmade kudu shofar that you can display in your home and be recognized as the instrument that calls people of God to prayer. It's an actual working shofar crafted from the horn of an Ethiopian kudu. Please call the number shown on your screen right now or visit our website now. Lives hang in the balance, but you can make the difference. Thank you so much, and may God richly bless you.
8: Come back because I love to see these people see that their Messiah loves them and cares for them, that God has not forgotten the Jewish people wherever they may be, and they're certainly not lost to Him.
9: You are expanding the kingdom of God in a very wonderful, and I would add, end time scenario. I believe honestly that this movement of breaking down the wall of separation between Jews and Gentiles, Gentile believers, Jewish believers, is the most phenomenal sign that we could ever imagine, and it's something that hasn't happened in about 1600 years. So we're thrilled that the mission, that Jewish Voice supports and promotes that effort.
10: This young lady last year came into the prayer room and she received the Lord. She actually had a vision of the Lord's nail-pierced hands, and the anointing came over her, and she knew that she knew that she knew that He was real. And now, a year later, she is working in the prayer room. Here at Jewish Voice, we believe that we are supposed to have follow-up with every salvation that happens in this prayer room. And this young lady, this precious, precious young lady, is now walking free.
1: Yes.
10: Because of the faithfulness of this community here in Kachaney. And she is now giving and serving here in the very prayer room that she received salvation. So is God good or what? He can use that which Satan intended for evil and turn it around and use it for good. So praise the Lord. We have a good God.
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3: 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Genesis 12, verse 3 offers a heavenly promise for those who respond to help the Jewish people in their time of need. It says, "I will bless those who bless them." 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Our phone lines will remain open long after this program is over, so please keep calling. Make the difference in the lives of these desperate, suffering Jewish people and experience the joy of the Lord and His blessing as you do.
1: We can't get all of these people to Israel.

0: 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And it's for the kids. 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
6: We're going to jump right in. If you haven't heard Gabe's story, it is amazing. But the essential things, and we're going to get right in there, is that he was in an accident, he flatlined, and then he was in a coma for 18 days. And during that 18-day period, he encountered Jesus and he was in heaven. So that is so wild, so fun. It's very well documented. Gabe, tell us, what was the very first thing when you enter heaven? Like, what's the first thing that happens?
7: Yeah. Well, I'll say, obviously, before that, I remember leaving my body, and it's a pretty crazy feeling to look at what was yourself, yet you're not there. And as I actually saw my friend John Michael after my skull was cracked in half. I had lost life. I saw him holding my rigid body, and any medical industry expert knows this, but when a body dies, it goes completely posture. It goes completely stiff and blue and just completely flat lines. And so my body was just, and I saw this from the third person, like I saw this from above. And it's pretty wild because I look at my body and I'm like, wow, that was me, but like that isn't me. Like who I truly am now is fully alive. Like my body was dead, but I was alive. It was such a ironic thing because I didn't experience any grief at all. I didn't experience any pain, even no trauma. I was fully alive. And I saw him praying over my body, and I knew everything was going to be okay. And I even had this, I just knew, I was like, I'll be back sometime soon. And there was this light that just
5: like, suctioned. Wait, back on earth? Like you would come back to your body? You felt like you would come back to your body at some point?
7: Yeah. And even like, there was just this, it was just this feeling that everything was going to be okay. Like it was literally all fine. Like there was no, yes, it was, it was obviously an intense situation on the earth.
6: Sure.
7: But as soon as I left my body, I didn't experience any grief. So again, like, people need

0: to understand. We are a spirit, and our body is literally just a vehicle that God has given us for this earth. It's a agency that God has given us to have authority on the earth. But our body is literally just a glove, just as a hand. It's a sweatshirt you're wearing. It's the Billy. It's the shirt you're wearing right now. You know, when you get home, you just take off the shirt, and that isn't you. It was just something you used for the day. That's how it felt.
1: Wow.
2: What are some of the things specifically that you're starting to see? Like, describe some of the first things you saw and how you processed them as you were sort of realizing what had happened and like where you were heading.
0: So what was so fascinating was I didn't only have senses anymore that were just like smell, sight, hearing, but my senses came alive like a caterpillar transforms into a butterfly. Like it metamorphoses into, and it just like unlocks, it unfolds. That's how I truly felt. Like I was just so aware of not only the physical, but the second heaven immediately. So I always talk about the three heavens. I mean, there's even more heavens, but I'll talk about the three for now. There's the first heaven, the blue sky, the things we see, but then the second heaven is the spiritual warfare. I call it the civil war area.
1: Yeah.
0: And so I actually immediately was seeing the second heaven as this light from the third heaven was suctioning me higher. And so as I'm being suctioned, it's like a magnet. It's like, and it's pretty fast. It's like, I was just pulled. I was like almost yanked. And so, but as I'm being yanked, I witnessed the second heaven, and it's civil war. It's again, it's so hard to put into English, but this light I knew wasn't a thing. And it wasn't just a visible light. This light was the very life. This light was a person. It was like, wow, this is happening. This is real. And people say, how real was it? 1,000 times more genuine than anything I've ever experienced on the earth.
1: Wow. Okay. So you encounter light, which is a lot of people who have had NDEs describe the Lord as like this absolute brightest light in the whole wide world that you can look at somehow, and it doesn't burn your eyes, but it's brighter than like 1,000 times or more brighter than the sun. Makes the sun look like a yellow Crayola crayon is what I've heard. And he's like emanating love. That was your experience?
0: Yeah, you could definitely say that. Heaven I describe it as left, right, up, down, as I'm being brought to the center of this city. Every inch of this place dripped in liquid love. Every inch dripped of his fingerprint. Every inch dripped of his presence. There was no escape. I was a soldier free falling with no parachute into an ocean that had no floor. There was no hiding. There was no running. It was me and him.
1: Yeah.
0: And of course, everyone always asks me about the details, the mansions and the flowers and the trees and the mountains and the rivers and the monuments and the libraries. And I answer the details, but like they have to understand it's him. He is the very song. He's the very vibrancy. There's a hymn. There's a hymn to the city. There's a hymn to the flowers. There's a hymn. The mountains will release a note and they'll say, worthy is the Lamb.
1: Yeah.
0: And the river will receive it back. The oceans will receive it back. The sand will sing it back. The waves will crash. The waves will crash back and forth and they'll say, worthy is the Lamb. The flowers will you'll look at them and not only are they singing worthy is the Lamb, but they smell like worthy is the Lamb. They feel like worthy is the Lamb. Everything there just points to him.
2: 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We'll be right back with more Newsmakers in a moment.
3: I believe the time has come to begin a battle of annihilation.
4: 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They divided the land of God.
5: In these 3 weeks, people felt like there is going to be a second Holocaust.
6: I just started this job 10 months ago. Now you want me to plan an entire war in 2 days?
7: Yes.
8: People were very motivated. But to say that there was no fear
7: is telling a lie.
8: You're scared until the first shot. The minute the first shot is being fired, you're bent on completing your mission.
9: If we break through those walls now, the whole world will stand on his head.
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12: Are you going crazy? You'll set the whole Middle East on fire.
13: I wanted to be a boy one week. I wanted to be a girl next week. It was constantly like that, confusion always in my mind. I always felt like I was more in tune to femininity.
14: At 16, Tommy decided it was time to give in to those desires. Now addicted to meth, he dropped out of school and began frequenting gay chat rooms and nightclubs.
13: I had an internal knowing that it was just wrong.
14: Despite his doubts, Tommy started taking female hormones and making plans to have a sex change operation. Tommy was doing drugs with his brother and sister when he felt an oppressive, paralyzing fear.
15: Terrified, Tommy left the house and went to his mom, who had recently committed her life to Christ.
13: I had to cry out to God because I just knew in that moment that he was the only one that was able to help me. So I remember just telling him, I'm sorry of the lifestyle that I was living. I just went into this deep place of repenting and asking for forgiveness. If Jesus did it for me, he could do it for you. We all need a savior. We all come from a place of brokenness.
2: Welcome back to Newsmakers. Next up, actor Neil McDonough stars in the upcoming Jimmy film. He joins us to talk all about his powerful views on faith, Hollywood, and so much more. Let's welcome Neil to Newsmakers to break it all down. Well, Neil, we are here to talk about yet another film, an incredible film. It's called Jimmy, and it's a biopic about revered actor Jimmy Stewart. What was it about this project that made you want to take on the role? You play his father, Alexander.
16: Yeah, I mean, Jimmy Stewart was one of the reasons I probably became an actor, rather than even really thinking about it. It was It's a Wonderful Life. I'll watch that movie in July. You know, I watch that movie. If I ever need a pick-me-up or an acting lesson or a directing lesson, looking at great filmmaking, what Capra did in It's a Wonderful Life was truly remarkable, especially at the time. You know, people didn't really delve into darkness that much, you know, at that time. It was post-war. Jimmy had just come back from World War II. He had already won an Oscar for Mr. Smith. So he didn't need to go down a darker road for a film, but he did. He chose to really delve into what it's like to be a man who has these massive problems on his plate. And how do you deal with it? How do you get through it? And it's generally through faith. And that's what I believe in life. I've gone through some hard things in my life, as everyone has. And the way I get through them a lot easier is when I lean on faith and talk to God, listen to God. And that's exactly what the film was about. So when they said, you know, would you like to play Jimmy's dad and help produce, you know, Reveille and I executive produce the film, helping with other casting and such, I said, absolutely. And then when I found out it was being filmed in Ireland, both my parents are from Ireland, and, you know, being an Irish guy myself, an Irish citizen, it was kind of a no-brainer, and we had a wonderful time. Wonderful, wonderful time.
2: You know, okay, so playing Alexander, this is an interesting role because Alexander was a Christian. He was a man of faith, and, you know, he actually gave Jimmy, it was Psalm 91, this prayer of protection before he went to war. And you think about this famous actor leaving it behind to go to war, his father giving him, you know, Psalm 91 to have on him. When you were going through the process of, you know, portraying this character, you know, what were some of the things about that Psalm 91 and that part of the story that maybe stuck out to you?
16: One of my favorite scenes, which we get to at the end of the film, was awesome because the buildup to it, the buildup was, Jimmy, you're just not cut out to be a soldier. Jimmy, you're an actor. Stick with the acting. Stick with that stuff. You're never going to be that guy. You're not going to be like me, a World War I hero. You're not going to be like your grandfather, another hero in the war. That's just not who you are. So come to grips with that and you'll be fine and go back to Hollywood and make those little films that you make. That was difficult for Jimmy Stewart to hear those words from his dad, especially after, you know, that's a driving force. And you talk about a guy who was driven to succeed and driven to surpass what his father, his expectations were of him. The guy went off to become, you know, one of the most decorated war heroes in World War II. How many missions he fought, you know, as a pilot is just incredible. And to come back to the United States broken, really broken. And now we'll get to the scene at the end of the film. There's a scene where Jimmy's there and emaciated. And I'm going to get into the greatness of KJ Apa in just a moment. But there's a scene where Jimmy's talking to this one guy, one soldier in a wheelchair. And you see Jimmy is just distraught. And I'm up there talking to everyone because everyone knows me as the most famous guy in town as a World War I hero and this and that. And I see my son, a shell of the man that he was, emaciated, hurt, crushed, empty. And he goes up on stage and starts to answer a question. And he can't get the words out. It's just too emotional and raw at this point for him. So instead, I take the microphone and I, for the first time in the film, tell everyone what an amazing human being my son is. And I wish I were half the man that he is. And it was this great tear-jerking scene. The best part about it was Reve was there on set that day, my wife. And the camera is about 50 feet back. And Reve was right next to the camera. And it was, I felt like I was just having a scene with, there was 150 extras. It was just me playing to Reve in the audience. And it was one of my favorite days ever. But to work with KJ, I can't tell you how hard he worked on the cadence of Jimmy, the spirit of Jimmy. He immersed himself like a great actor does with that, all the method in him, to be Jimmy Stewart 24/7 and just give literally a performance of a lifetime. And I think everyone's going to notice the greatness of KJ Apa when they see this film, because he's exactly that. He's an artist. He's a guy who plays music, sings songs, says all kinds of crazy fun things. But when it comes to being an actor, he is so serious about his craft, just like I am. And the two of us just got along so well because of the respect for each other. And I think that permeates all the way through into the film. And when you see the film and when you see that scene, there will not be a dry eye in the room. Not a chance.
2: I love that. Final question for you. When you think about legacy and what you want people to remember about your career, now that you're in this portion of it where I feel like you have more control over it and more creative control than you ever have, what do you want that legacy to be?
16: I don't know. It's what I'm not sure legacy means really that much to me. It's, did I do the work for him? Was I a good brother and sister, to my brother and sisters? Was I a good dad? Was I a good husband? Was I good? All those things. Yeah. Those are things you want. Is Hollywood my legacy? I guess to an extent it is. I don't know that he did. He tried hard to always do the right thing. And sometimes I fell flat on my face, and I'm sure I'll fall flat on my face again, but I'm trying to push that rock up the hill for him. And I think that's, if we all did that, if we all decided that, if there are different religions on this planet, some people have never heard of Christ. Some people have never heard of Muhammad. Some people have never heard of Moses. Some people have never heard of Buddha. And they all have, if you break down all the religions, they're all kind of the same thing. Honor God and love your neighbors. That's kind of the impetus to all of these religions. And man is the one who kind of messes things up with greed and power and all these other things. So, it's up to all of us in everything that we do, in every aspect of our lives, to figure out a way to give glory to him, because look at all the gifts that he gave us. And all we want is more stuff when all the stuff is right in front of your face. Love, friendship, all those things which seem kind of corny to talk about are the most important things in life. And if we strive to be the best version of ourselves for him and the pursuit of greatness that way, I'm not sure legacy is even something that comes into your brain. It's what I do today to make the world a better place.
2: I love that. Well, the film is Jimmy. It comes out in November. You can watch the trailer that is out this week. Appreciate your time as always today.
16: Thank you very much, Billy. God bless you.
2: Neil certainly left us with a lot of powerful lessons to think about. Now, the Jimmy film, it hits theaters November 6, 2026, nationwide. We'll be right back in just a moment with more Newsmakers.
7: Blessed are you, Lord, our God, King of the universe, who has chosen us from all of the nations and given us his Torah.
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20: 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But this shows that he is.
21: What is it?
22: I don't know. I thought you could tell me whether or not they're genuine.
19: I would describe this movie as inspiring.
23: Captivating. Excitement.
24: It mattered to them to get it right.
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0: 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For our final segment, pastor and author Vladimir Savchuk joins us to discuss deliverance, evil, and so much more. He gets really into what the Bible says about this issue of evil. Let's welcome him here to the show. Well, I appreciate you taking the time to chat with me today. You know, you have been on the front lines of really this spiritual battle that we are in as human beings, and you've dealt with deliverance, the spiritual realm. What was the first encounter that you had, not just in ministry, but as a human being, that convinced you that Ephesians 6 is real, that this battle is truly happening around us?
1: I think it was when my uncle took me to a deliverance seminar conducted by a deliverance minister, and I was only about 14 years of age, and I saw demons coming out of people. It was very, manifestations were very visible. So, of course, my first reaction was, you know, this is fake, and, you know, people are paid to do that. But then I had a chance actually to talk to those people as a teenager after the service, and I found out they were normal people who had abnormal problems, spiritual problems, and that they were seeking solutions, and they found solutions when they pressed in to seek God for their deliverance. And then later on, I was already a youth pastor at the age of about 17. I was a very young youth pastor. I had my first deliverance with a person who got just saved that night from a youth group who was involved in a satanic vows and satanic covenants. Never heard anybody. I mean, good looking young guy just got saved, and he had this experience before he got saved. And I led him through prayers of renouncing, and boom, right in front of my eyes, I saw the kingdom of darkness and the kingdom of light, you know, going for a battle, and he was delivered.
0: Yeah, I mean, there are a lot of people who will say, well, this is no longer happening, or that was only during the time of scripture, or, you know, there are others who are skeptics who would say, well, they were dealing with mental illness, they weren't dealing with the spiritual. But you have seen over the last couple of decades many people who have been afflicted. You've obviously written on this, your book, Make the Devil Homeless, A Biblical Guide to Deliverance from Demons. I mean, this is something that you see day in and day out. When you look at the culture, because we're talking about individuals who are healed, the culture itself, what signs of demonic influence do you believe are most common in today's culture?
1: As traditional Christianity begins to decline, people are still feeling spiritual hunger. So instead of turning to Jesus, they turn to New Age practices, witchcraft, crystals, manifestation, astrology, spirit guides. And what begins to happen is this customizable, non-religious real spirituality is actually a Trojan horse. It looks like healing, good vibes, but behind it is really a kingdom of the enemy. Occult and witchcraft is everywhere. I mean, you look at Disney shows, music videos, TikTok trends like witch talk, movies that would glamorize spells and demons. And now the most viewed Netflix series is The Stranger Things. It's just a straight up witchcraft. It's a straight up of bringing witchcraft and normalizing it. And so we're seeing this in our culture. What used to be a taboo is actually now very trendy, and it's presented as harmless. And so this poison is still a poison, even if the label is pretty. And so at the same time, you know, we watch stadiums being filled of people hungry for deliverance. Tents are overflowing. Even movie theaters where popcorn buckets turn into vomit buckets as demons come out of people. So there's a flood of demonic activity. There's also a rising army of believers that are stepping into deliverance to push back against this darkness.
0: Yeah, I mean, you're seeing sort of quote unquote revival, and not everybody loves that term, but you're seeing, you know, you're seeing spiritual hunger at the same time that you're seeing what feels like increased activity on the side of evil at the same time, which really does feel like Ephesians 6, you know, really before us, maybe more in front of our eyes, more than we've seen in our lifetime. You know, you've often talked about prayer and fasting. And this is interesting because I think prayer is often treated like we've checked a box off, right? But how important are fasting and prayer, and also forgiveness, I'll throw another one in there, for people who are trying to get victory over oppression or possession, let's say?
1: Mm-hmm. So I do believe that Jesus says this kind doesn't come by prayer and fasting. That does not necessarily deal with a demon, because in the biblical sense, deliverance from demons come out by the authority of the name of Jesus in the power of the Holy Spirit. The minister ministering needs to walk in the life of prayer and fasting. And it's interesting how prayer and fasting is connected, because prayer connects you, fasting disconnects you. Fasting disconnects you from the natural. prayer connects you to the spiritual. And so what happens when the person lacks the confidence in their authority, a lot of times what happens is they're deeply connected to the flesh and loosely connected to the spirit realm. So Jesus says, if you really want to walk in this authority, you do have to have a strong connection with heaven and a loose connection with the world, which is where prayer and fasting comes into play. When it comes to the person seeking deliverance, now, if it's an issue of the flesh, Billy, then of course, prayer and fasting is the key that crucifies the flesh. If the issue is with the demonic spirit, the person needs the remedy for a demon is deliverance. It's not prayer and fasting, but prayer and fasting prepares you for that, and it weakens the stronghold of that unclean spirits, getting you ready into the walking of deliverance. Forgiveness, though, forgiveness is the key to the deliverance. Without forgiveness, if a person's been abused, hurt, or holding on to bitterness and offense, they can pray and fast until they turn blue. Deliverance won't happen. It could happen. The demons will come right back in seven times more if the person does not choose to forgive. Forgiveness is the foundation to walking in deliverance and walking in freedom.
0: Well, I so appreciate you taking the time. Would love to have you back very soon.
1: Thank you.
0: Evil is real, and we appreciate Vlad coming on to share his perspective. We'll be right back in just a moment with more Newsmakers.
2: I got out of my patrol car and I slipped.
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4: 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Do they happen today? 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
0: That's all for Newsmakers. Thank you for watching. 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
27: We're living in this world. We're all going to go up and down life. Sometimes even God himself allowed us to go to those times. So when he would deliver us, we will see how good God is.

0: Hello and welcome to TPI. I'm Muyiwa Olariwaju, and we have an incredible show ahead. Stories that remind us who we are, whose we are, and why faith still matters. It's our prayer that today you reach your turning point. Up first, what happens when one ordinary man becomes humanity's last hope? An impossible mission and faith pushed to the limit. The blockbuster film Project Hail Mary is capturing hearts and sparking conversation. Ephraim Graham takes us behind the scenes.
1: Please state your name.
2: 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I just woke up from a coma.
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7: And so begins Project Hail Mary, the epic story of a scientist on a mission to save Earth from extinction. A film Ryan Gosling worked years to bring to screen.
8: The sun is dying.
9: You are the only scientist who might know what this is.
10: I'm just a teacher at Grover Cleveland Middle.
8: You have a doctorate in molecular biology. I need you to come with us.
9: This is Project Hail Mary.
8: The sun is not the only star dying. Every star was infected by its neighbor, except one.
11: Why?
12: We don't know.
8: Which is why we built a ship to go there and find out.
13: So you play Ryland Grace, high school teacher. Mm-hmm. Where does Ryan Gosling see himself in Ryland Grace?
14: I identified with a lot of his fear and anxiety that sort of he's struggling with in the whole movie. You know, this was definitely the hardest film I've ever made. Maybe the hardest I will ever make, you know, and it's been a 5-year journey. It was a challenging undertaking. Sometimes it felt like an impossible mission in its own right. Mm-hmm. And I felt very linked to the character in that way, in that, you know, it was overwhelming. But what I admire about the character and what I loved playing was that he was able to turn his anxiety into curiosity.
15: It's 11.9 light years away.
16: The astronauts die in space.
8: It's what you Americans would call a long shot.
15: Hail Mary. I get it.
17: Who on earth is going to sign up for this?
8: If we do nothing, everything on this planet will go extinct.
15: You'll find a solution.
8: You are my solution.
18: I put the not in astronaut. I've never done anything. I've never done a spacewalk. I can't even moonwalk.
13: Talk to me about the physical demands of this job. A lot rides on you. We're watching you play opposite a rock, if you will, for a lot of it.
14: Yeah.
13: But the physical demands, how demanding was it?
14: It's by far the most that I've ever experienced. I've never had a film take a bigger piece of me. Take a bigger chunk out of me than this movie did, but it's never been more worth it either.
18: So I met an alien.
14: He's kind of growing on me, at least not growing in me, you know, which was a concern for a little while.
7: The film is a fictitious miracle filled with real-life lessons based on Andy Weir's best-selling and beloved sci-fi novel. Drew Goddard wrote the screenplay.
13: So you both are the pens behind the production, if you will. First, what gave birth to this as a book? What happened?
19: It's actually sort of a pastiche of a bunch of different book ideas I had that are all glued together, and I sanded off the edges. I had one idea for what if you were an astronaut who woke up in space with no memory. Another one is I've always wanted to do a first contact story. Then another one is I was like, what if we had a mass conversion-based fuel, not in 1,000 years, but right now? And another one, a character completely lifted from a different book that I'd started, that I abandoned that book, was a woman who's in charge of everything and has unrivaled authority to solve a serious problem. These were all unrelated ideas that I realized could all be put together to make one pretty cool story.
13: When I'm reading the book, I feel like it's a perfect blend of soul and science. So, Drew, how do you capture that? And is that a right assessment?
20: I think it is. And I think for me, it's often the things that people sometimes miss about Andy's writing of why it connects so strongly is because there is this soul, this human soul. And I always start with that.
13: I have to ask, where did Rocky come from?
19: Arid, the planet Arid. It's in orbit around 40 Eridani A.
21: Hi, Grace.
5: You're in a ball.
11: So Rocky, no Diane Grace atmosphere. I come up.
5: Oh, you're coming up.
13: How does Rocky in the book compare to the Rocky that you were envisioning?
20: I mean, the truth is our directors, Phil Lord and Chris Miller, the Rocky is a tour de force of creation. Like, there's no other directors that could have made that work.
7: Phil Lord and Chris Miller are the film's directors.
13: At your very best, take me to the set, because watching the film, I kept wondering, I just wonder how they do this.
21: That's what you want.
14: Well, there's some, like, good old-fashioned things. We have a bunch of really talented craftspeople. They work super hard, build these unbelievably gorgeous sets. There's no green screen anywhere in this picture.
13: Wow.
14: There's, like, unbelievable puppetry and creature design, and, you know, you just it's astounding, it's miraculous, the way that, like, a film crew can come together and make you believe the impossible.
7: Believing the impossible?
5: Try this.
22: Why is a procedure in space?
7: Is precisely the point.
13: You said that this film took you to places you've never been, showed you things you've never seen, and that it is as heartbreaking as it is funny.
14: And it's as, like, human as it is alien.
13: I like that.
14: You know?
13: Mm-hmm.
14: It's really, it's special. It's great because it's, look, it's as an experience, it's so epic and entertaining. You go to another galaxy, you make an alien best friend, and you save the world. You know, it's not bad for a Friday night.
13: Not bad at all.
14: But it's not, I think, an escapist film. I think it's really about reminding us what we're capable of. So I think that's where the emotional element comes, why people who are seeing the film are so emotional seeing it, because it's really, like, pretty affirming.
11: Why is a school teacher in space?
5: That's not bad.
0: Thanks, Ephraim. This movie is an interesting mix of soul and science, and a great reminder that even in humanity's darkest moments, hope can rise against impossible odds. Now, coming up after the break, from the Congo to the NBA, standout player Oscar Tshiebwe shares his incredible journey.
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0: Welcome back. Oscar Tshiebwe grew up in the Congo as a son of a pastor with a dream of one day playing in the NBA. Through faith, hard work, and perseverance, he's now living that dream. I caught up with Oscar to talk about basketball, his powerful new documentary, and the books that tell the story behind his journey. Here's our conversation.
1: Oscar Tshiebwe, thank you so much for joining us. Your book, Courage in the Dark, was an interesting read, and I just wondered, the world sees success as they look at you now. Who were you before all this, and how did that version of you carry you through to where you are now?
2: Well, thank you very much for having me. I started from, I'm not saying Norway, because God always has story for everybody. Because if everything always good, you will never see the goodness of God. So you have to go through something sometimes to see the goodness of God. So I came from Congo to America. Never had a dream that I'll ever be here. But God showed me that I'll be in America one day. I was a little kid and I saw a vision. I went to America. And I went up, I told my daddy, say, I had a dream. I went to America and I came back with a lot of money and buy your house, buy my mom's house, buy your car. My daddy said, I don't know how you're going to get there. May that dream come true one day. Wow. So when now I went back home, I bought my mom's house. I remember the dream I told my dad. Mm-hmm. And but now he's not there. But that dream, sometimes God will show you a dream. Sometimes it's for other people.
1: Yeah. So you talk about what we call success.
2: Right.
1: Now, and I'm sure when you were younger, you had a view of making it.
2: Yeah.
1: Making it big in America. When did that journey stop being about making it and start being about purpose?
2: So my life, it was all about chasing. When I lost my dad, I kind of lost my faith because I said, if God is good God, why would you take if somebody was taking care of us? We were struggling, so I decide now to ask people who have accomplished something, people who have money, how can I become great? How can I reach a high level? How can I have money one day? They told me just education, work harder, and be a good kid. So I start pursuing those things. At some point, God opened doors for me to come to America, chasing those things. When I come to America, I thought life is going to be easy. But life, it become even more harder for me. Mm-hmm. I chased those things to see how far this thing was. I say, I'm a freshman right now. They say, you can't get no job in America until you finish your college. I got 8 years to go. I got this to go. But my heart want this thing now. How can I do? I was being oppressed by all this chasing. But the moment one day, one of my teaching give me the book, say the Bible, say start reading it. When I opened the book one day and Jesus was speaking to me, I just decided to open the book and Jesus was telling me, why are you worrying about all these things? Stop worrying about all these things. Look what God is doing, feeding this, the bird, the animal, taking care of the people, but you are more important than those. Yeah. I'm asking, seek ye first the kingdom of God and his righteousness and all these things shall be added. So from that moment,
1: I wondered, looking at your book, there were a couple of moments that were interesting. One, when your brother's friend introduces you to the basketball coach and you were adamant that you weren't interested. And when you got to the coach, I've got football boots on and all that. But that was a turning point for you. And then there was another point where you were at the camp.
2: Yes.
1: But actually you hadn't registered and you had all sorts of excuses.
2: Yes.
1: Are there points like that you now look back on since you left Congo that you pushed against and you realized, wow, that was a turning point that mm-hmm. God wanted me to get to?
2: Yes. Because sometimes God is sending us a sign to send us back in the right path he has for us. Mm-hmm. Normally, he doesn't always seem right because when I was being pushed by my brother's friend to play basketball, I thought like he was just doing that. That's what the Bible says sometimes. God blesses us through people sometimes. When I hear something say, when God wants to bless you, send people. When Satan wants to destroy his own people, so we can just
3: so just get rid of people. But listen, I'm going to ask you: is there a struggle or a pressure that you faced, that you carried, that people would not expect?
2: Absolutely.
3: Tell me.
2: There's been a time when I went through a lot of pressure, but like I just go through it. I ask the man of God to pray for me. I ask people around me to pray for me. So we keep moving. And that's those times you're going to come sometimes, because even Jesus told us, remember, I did not come to take you out of the world, but remember, you're in the world, and the world will be many trouble and all these things, but take heart, I have overcome the world. So we know when we're going to trial and tribulation, we know Jesus has overcome the world. We just got to keep moving because we know he's with us.
1: So in your book, I mean, one of the first words as you open the page, you write it to someone who might be in darkness,
2: yes,
1: who's going through pressure. So my final question to you, since they haven't given us enough time, for someone who's watching in dark season of their life, what do you hope they take away from your book, Courage in the Dark?
2: In the dark, like David said, even I walk through the valley of the shadow of death, I will fear nothing. We're living in this world. We all gonna go up and down life. Sometimes you have to go through the deepest darkness sometimes and struggle so you can see the bright lights. When you're in those darkness, you just got to keep going. Just the moment when you got to let your faith be so strong in God. Because you don't know what is at the end. Yeah. It doesn't matter how you started. So my advice is just people just keep pushing.
1: Keep pushing.
2: Keep trusting God. Keep working harder. Just keep taking the steps. Say, God, I trust you. Even I don't know where I'm going, I trust you. Just like me, I did not know one day I'll be in the NBA today. One day I'll be in TV and talking to the people today. But just by trusting God and keep taking that step. The one thing I learned about fear, when you face your fear, runs. Fear is something I learned is good, actually. Why? Fear is good, because without fear, there's no need for courage. There's no need for faith.
1: Yeah.
2: So you need, fear is good, but you don't need to live in fear. God allow fear. That's why God is number one motivated. When he's pushing to tough time, he says, do not be afraid, I'm with you. So he wants you to go, because if you don't face your fear, you will never, never know how powerful and strong you are. Fear is the only temporary to make you afraid so you don't pursue what God has for you. But the moment you face it, it runs away. So just keep going to that darkness. The light is waiting.
4: 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Well, after the break, a woman chases fame to find her worth, but is left feeling empty.
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0: 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However, she soon discovered where true worth is found. Here's her story.
1: It was just a simple question of, I don't know who I am and I don't know where I fit in the world. And if I keep going down this dark path, I don't know if I need to be in this world. I had a great childhood. My parents were lovely and they took me to church. To me, showing up to church felt more like a social club. It was a fabric, but it wasn't a rock. It wasn't what guided us. And so I must have missed the day that they taught about having a relationship with Jesus, because that never really sunk in for me. I was always this artistic kid. I had these big dreams of wanting to be a singer and an entertainer. And so at 16 years old, I sat down at the dinner table and I said, I have to go to LA. I have to go to LA to achieve my dreams. Having no real root in God, I think I just believed that you just be a good person and life will unfold in the ways that it needs to. The LA chapter, I feel like, was when the spiritual wheels fell off the wagon. My identity began to be really woven into my performer identity, where I tried to find value in all of the wrong things, like relationships, or being the life of the party, or trying to be popular. And since I wasn't succeeding in that, I think I began to question who I was. I'm just experiencing all this heartbreak and failure, and I just got hung up on this question, if there is a God, and he's good, why would bad things happen? Why would failure happen? Why would heartbreak happen? Why would all these things, why wouldn't my dreams go exactly the way that I want them to? And I got stuck there for a really long time. And then I moved to Nashville. I wrote a couple songs, went on the road, you know, playing late night shows, having that rock star lifestyle where you're like up late at night and you're having a bunch of drinks and you're partying and then you're waking up at 5 a.m. to do it all over again. My body just began to break down on me and I actually began to lose my voice. My performance identity was literally like physically being stripped away from me now. Not just mentally, but physically. I had to go off the road and I had to get into healing. I decided to go to mental therapy to heal my mind and maybe answer all these questions of what my purpose was. And then I also got into vocal therapy to heal my voice. My therapist drew a picture on the board and it was four circles. And one of the circles was mental, one of them was logical, one of them was emotional, and the last one was spiritual. And I said, well, we're not gonna need that spiritual one. Because I don't want to do that. And she was like, okay. We did some really great healing in those other three bubbles. And one day in therapy, she looked me in the eye and she said, Olivia, if you want more healing, you need to figure out what a spiritual life looks like for you. If you want God to reveal himself, just ask him. So from like January 2018 to April 2018, every day I woke up and I said, God, if you're real, like, let me know, strike me with a lightning bolt, like whatever you do, you know, like, and I got my answer on if God was real on April 29th, 2018, reading this book. The atmosphere in the room changed. I began to cry. Tears began to drop onto the page. I sensed that there was this presence in the room. And so I looked up. I saw a shadow silhouette of Jesus with his arms outstretched to me. And it felt like an eternity of a moment, and it also felt like a millisecond, like a huge gust of wind just like blew through my apartment in this crazy way, and then it was like gone. And I sort of came to, I looked down at my book page and I still saw the tears there, and I was like, oh my goodness, I think God is real. And then my logical brain took over and I thought maybe I was having a panic attack or something. I didn't know. And so I texted my therapist and I was like, all of this just happened to me. I think I just saw Jesus in my living room. And, blah, blah, blah, blah. And she was like, are you okay? And I was like, I'm amazing. I feel amazing. I'm fine. And she was like, okay, we'll talk about it. But you were just in the presence of the Holy Spirit for the very first time. It's almost like God allowed my voice to be taken away, but then he gave me a new one. And that's like the most beautiful thing, because God is always making things new. And so he began to build me up vocally, mentally, physically, kind of all those bubbles back in the therapy room. He began to balance me out, being led by his Spirit instead of being led by the world. The love of God for us isn't dependent on how good or bad of a person we are. It's about what's already been done on the cross. God is redeeming all things, even things that you just completely forgot about, like the details, but really it's that performer identity that God just keeps stripping away from me and making it new, and making it holy and making it righteous and completely creating it into something that I never even thought possible. And it's just, he's just the best. He's the best father that we could ever ask for.
0: Success without God always leaves you empty. The scripture offers wisdom on the matters of life. Mark chapter 8, verse 36 says, "What does it profit a man to gain the world, yet lose his soul?" Ecclesiastes 1, verse 2 answers that question. Meaningless, a chasing after the wind. But Jesus in Matthew 11, 28 says, "Come to me and I will give you rest." True worth is found only in Jesus and him alone. And you can have true rest by inviting Jesus in with a simple prayer. So pray these words with me, and I'll pray for you after. Let's pray. Jesus, I long for a fulfilled life. And I confess that my emptiness is just totally overwhelming. I confess that I am a sinner. Jesus, I confess that you died on the cross of Calvary for me. I confess, Jesus Christ, that you are Lord. Give me a brand new start. Give me a brand new name. Give me a future that I can look forward to. Jesus, come into my life. This I pray. And Father, I pray for my brother and my sister who said those words and who have opened their lives up to you. I ask you that from today they would know a definite end to the emptiness they feel, a definite end to the lack of direction they feel. I pray they would know without doubt that you, Jesus, has answered their prayer and their call. We thank you that we can come to you. We thank you that we can speak to you. We thank you that you hear and you answer. Jesus, in your name we pray. Amen. If you prayed with me and want to know more about what it means to have a relationship with Jesus, or you want prayer, message us on WhatsApp and someone from our team will respond. Viewers in the US and Europe, you can call the number on your screen. All our contact details are also on our website. Now don't go away. We have more TPI after this.

Welcome back. Whatever you're facing, hope is never far away. True success isn't what we achieve, but who we belong to. Ephesians 2 verse 10 says,

0: making sure that army is staffed and supplied. And he's able to identify British intelligence agents and send that information on to Washington. After they've served in the army, they look forward to a government which gives to bigotry no sanction, to persecution no assistance.
1: Washington's words are powerful because they express an idea of a world that's different from the one everybody grew up in.
2: This ideal of religious freedom is going to be part of the government, but is it really meant for everyone?
0: Is this going to be a place where you can be free to say what you want about God?
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0: And welcome to Studio 5. We're coming to you this week from Raleigh, North Carolina, and the campus of Mount Calvary Word of Faith Church. Here's a look at why.
1: Let today be the day.
2: The Queen of Gospel shares her music, her story, and her wisdom.
3: 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Should I say that again?
2: Another North Carolina native, Jaden Lucas Miller, takes us inside his rapidly rising career in television and film.
4: It's a career now, and I'm living in it, and I'm just glad I'm doing it.
2: A flock of sheep solve a murder mystery.
5: Why would he stop there?
0: And we're absolutely excited to bring all those stories to you coming up in just a bit. But first, let's jumpstart this week's top five countdown of the stories in uplifting entertainment. At number five.
6: After years of war, no one could stand between my men.
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7: It was an unbelievable opportunity. 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
8: You know, I'm still kind of pinching myself that I'm in it. You know, when I see the trailers, and I went to the cinema the other night, and the trailer came up, and like there's a shot of me in the trailer, and I'm still like, it takes me back to being a kid and seeing myself on the big screen for the first time.
9: It was exciting, humbling, intimidating, challenging in the best way, and very fulfilling.
6: Not even me.
2: At number four, from Moana to Minions and Monsters to Toy Story 5, it's a big weekend at the box office for family-friendly films.
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12: Moana made $43 million in ticket sales this weekend. The live-action remake of the family film comes just 10 years after the original animated version debuted, and just 2 years after Moana 2 hit theaters.
13: So you need monsters for your movie.
12: Minions and Monsters came in at number two, collecting $20.5 million. And Toy Story 5 raked in $18.5 million, enough for third place at the box office.
0: And so begins our countdown and brings us to Pastor Shirley Caesar. She's been singing for some 70-plus years and still going strong. With all of her hits, she's back at the top of the charts again and added yet another Grammy to her shelf.
14: There'll be no war, and there'll be no chains.
2: There's simply no voice like Shirley Caesar's. And this Come Jesus Come collaboration puts the North Carolina pastor at the top of the charts and back.
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2: On award stages.
16: He's coming.

0: earned your 13th Grammy.
1: Yes.
0: Singing alongside CeCe Wyman.
1: 13 Grammys. I'm born on the 13th. And it was another one. It's three of them. Wow. You would have thought that it was my first Grammy. Mm. And I got my first Grammy way back in 70, something like that. Mm-hmm. But I was just so excited that here I am still winning Grammys after all of these years. And we asked the question, who did it?
0: Mm.
1: God did it.
2: Caesar's gospel career spans roughly 70 years with nearly 150 music releases. That's more than 60 albums, nearly 50 collaborations, and countless singles.
0: Do you remember each one, or is it just
1: no,
0: too many?
1: No, because, you know, there's one that I did, and I'm trying to remember the name of the guy. Anyway, there was a song that I did. Someone who's friendless and cannot find their way. I'm going to keep my light in the window.
0: I love it, yes.
1: But I can't remember the album that song was on. So if anybody is doing it, look, let them know and they'll let me know.
0: We're going to find it. We're going to find it.
2: And we did.
3: I'm going to keep my light in my window.
2: Here on Caesar's 1983 album, Jesus I Love, Calling Your Name.
0: Now, of all the songs, because there are so many,
1: yes.
0: Do you have a favorite of yours?
1: Wow. Yes. And yes. No charge.
0: Ah.
1: When you add it all up, the cost of real love is no charge.

0: like, Jesus, I love to call your name.
1: Yeah.
0: That's one. But you see, I can sit here and I'll be calling because I remember Mama. That's one.
2: I remember Mama and the love that she gave.
0: So let me stop because I'll call out a whole. Listen, I'll have enough songs to the, you know, for a choir.
1: Looking at the titles that you hold, you are the Mother of Gospel, First Lady of Gospel, Queen of Gospel. When you hear all those titles behind Shirley Caesar's name, what do you think?
0: I like Shirley Caesar. A lot of hard work has gone into whatever all of those names were. I'm just so glad to still be here and be alive and working for the Lord.
3: The work began as a teenager, seeing gospel pioneer Albertina Walker's gospel group in concert at a church in her hometown, Durham, North Carolina.
1: It was 1958. You're at a Caravans concert, and you pass the note to invite yourself up for so.
0: Yeah, but you know what? Listen, if you don't, then who will? And so I was like 18. It was only three of them that night. One of them was either sick or somewhere. I don't know. And so I wrote my own request. Please call on Shirley Caesar. I felt like, Ephraim, I felt like that if she heard me, that she would want me. And I wrote her a note, too. I said, I can sing all of those parts that's missing. You know, I'm not a soprano singer. I'm not a tenor singer. But I just felt that if she could hear what I had, that she would want me. And so the way that happened was that when they called on me to sing, I remember singing the old song, Like a Ship That's Tossed and Driven.
1: Yes.
0: Battered by an angry wave. Boy, I'm getting happy. When the storms of life are raging and the fury falls on me, Lord, what have I done that makes my race so hard to run? But then I say to my soul, don't worry. The Lord will make a way somehow.
1: So you were the Caravan 8 years?
0: 8 years.
1: What's the biggest lesson that taught you?
0: You have to learn to get along with crazy things. I'm telling you, I had a lot of fear in my heart living there in Chicago. And here I am, a female, young girl, running into all these crazy folk and these crazy folk. So I learned, glory to God, that when you put your hand in the hand of the man that stilled the water, and that's what I did.
1: What would you say to a young person who's 18, 19 like you were and trying to get into this industry today? What advice would you give them?
0: Well, one of my main questions that I ask them is, what about your education? Have you thought about going to college and things of that nature? Because I believe that Jesus plus education equals success. Should I say that again?
1: Yes.
0: Jesus plus education equals success.
1: Yeah.
0: And the Lord blessed me to go back to school.
3: Caesar earned a degree in business from Shaw University in 1983. And then served as a member of Durham City Council while pastoring a church alongside her late husband and still recording music.
1: Any new albums in the works for you?
0: Oh, yes. In fact, I've just about completed one. We just have a little bit more work to do on it, and then we're going to release it.
1: So you get on stage in 1958, and that begins it. What's it like to get on stage today? Do you still enjoy it?
0: Yeah, I like it. In fact, I love it.
1: Mm.
0: Even I'm glad that, we're able to pack places out still.
1: Yes.
0: You believe that?
1: Mm-hmm.
0: Thank you, Jesus. I am grateful.
1: Mm-hmm.
0: Auditoriums and things. Because who did it? Okay, I'll say it. God did it.
1: Amen. God did it. Indeed, he did it.
2: So we need you right now.
4: Come and turn this around.
2: Somebody need a miracle.
1: And we're keeping a close eye on that new music from Pastor Shirley Caesar. Stay tuned to Studio 5. We'll be the first to let you know when it's released. And still ahead, we are sitting down with another Raleigh native. We're talking about Jaden Lucas Miller. 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
11: 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It marks the first biopic to ever pass that milestone.
1: At number 2.
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1: Hip-hop artist KB releases his 6th studio album. 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
13: The mature thing for me, no matter how it's received, is that I gave it everything that I had. And that's what I'm thinking through in every single song, brother, is like, Lord, how do I give my absolute utmost for your highest? Because that is what victory is.
14: And I was desperate for a woman I could get back home. Had 3 X's in a row, like it's tic-tac-toe.
1: The number 1 story in this week's Top 5 Countdown is coming up in just a little bit as we continue our visit here to Raleigh, North Carolina, a city that is producing some amazing talent, including our next guest. At 21, Jaden Lucas Miller is making headlines in the groundbreaking series Beyond the Gates.
15: Jessica.
16: Yeah, I know. Tyrell.
15: Well, duh. Everybody knows that.
1: You grew up here in Raleigh?
16: Grew up, born and raised.
1: Born and raised in Raleigh.
16: Mm-hmm. And it just feels like home, and it's always going to be home to me.
1: When did the acting bug bite you? What happened?
16: The acting bug. It's developing. But the real age, I would definitely say, is 14. Mm-hmm. And being on set mm-hmm. and being around these directors, producers, and learning about how it's a job and learning about how my role can be an impact on others when I leave here.
17: Maybe we should just
18: what? Go look for our mother who literally abandoned us? When she had me taking care of you growing up way too fast when I was only a child myself?
1: Your journey to being cast in Beyond the Gates, I think I've read you call it divine alignment, right? What happened with getting this big role?
16: Divine alignment, yes, for sure. The audition process was just so tough. I'm getting auditions. I'm receiving one of the big auditions for these shows and movies. But it was like, where do I fit in? Who am I to these producers, these casting directors? And my mother was like, there's gonna be a role coming your way. You know, just keep praying, keep having faith, and keep believing in yourself. And divine alignment, this audition came around. I booked off the audition itself, no callback or anything. So it was for me.
18: I know what you're doing, but switching schools is not the move.
19: But what about the bullies and the online stuff?
18: I'll live.
1: How do you learn you are Tyrell?
16: I mean, just the character itself. Mm-hmm. He has been through bullying. I've been through bullying myself. He's been through trying to be the older brother. I'm the oldest out of two. He's older brother Samantha. And it's just this character, I'm able to bring my life to him. It's, and whatever you call it, it's method or it's whatever acting you say it is, it's, you can't take it from me.
18: You can't be for real right now. Pop and Dad gave us everything, not her.
20: Okay, well, they also taught us about grace and understanding.
1: Groundbreaking series.
16: Yeah.
1: Renewed now for 2 more years, I believe.
16: Yeah.
1: Do you understand and take in the gravity of this being so historical, especially for people of color?
16: Mm. Yes. Mm-hmm. Tamara Tooney, Clifton Davis, they're the big dogs. You know, they've been in this industry for so long to where I'm like, if they can do it, I can do it. It just makes you feel like you're doing it and you're having fun, but then it's also a job, so you have to show up and know your lines, you know, because soap opera is totally different from anything else. It's a beast.
1: Yeah.
16: It's definitely a beast.
1: We love the show, love watching it. What do you like most about your character?
16: That he's a thinker.
18: You've been watching me or something?
21: I've noticed you playing class once or twice. You get this look like you're concentrating really hard.
18: What kind of look?
16: He's a bit calculated a little bit, as they say on set, where he's a little sassy a little bit, comes off as that. But we all have our moments, you know, and he's growing up. But I can't wait to see what happens next.
18: My life isn't perfect. Not even close.
21: Is anybody's?
16: I'm just glad that it's me, and I'm able to tell this to the younger generation that it's possible. Anything is possible.
21: Maybe we'll see each other around?
18: Yeah, maybe.
16: You ask for this, you pray to God each and every day, like, I want to book something, and now you're here, and you're doing it. So let's keep doing the work.
1: And be sure to check out Jaden Lucas Miller in Beyond the Gates weekdays on CBS. You can also see him in Paper Maid and Divorced Sisters. Right now, it is time for this week's Studio 5 Snapshot. Here's a look at your picture this week.
3: He was born in Northern Ireland and spent much of his time in New Zealand. Actor Sam Neill has more than 100 films to his credit, including Sleeping Dogs, My Brilliant Career, The Final Conflict, and Dead Calm. But he's still perhaps best known for playing Dr. Alan Grant in the Jurassic Park franchise. Neill died Monday. Jurassic Park director Steven Spielberg paid tribute to the star and his work, along with entertainers from around the world. Neill announced he was cancer-free in April following a clinical trial in Australia. His family says he remained cancer-free. Neill was 78.
1: And that is a look at this Studio 5 Snapshot coming to you from Raleigh, North Carolina. Still ahead, a film that's still one of my personal favorites. We're taking a look at Sheep Detectives, streaming near you right now.
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26: This is a moment in time. A residency nobody saw coming.
0: Dr. Holly Carter and Icon presents Legends of Gospel. The first in music history, the legendary Clark Sisters are live in Las Vegas, joined by Fred Hammond and Dietrich Haddon. The first ever Gospel Las Vegas residency. And now, the Saints truly have a reason to come to Vegas. 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

0: And that is this week's number one story in our top five countdown. Sheep Detectives is quite a film. It's streaming right now on platforms near you. Imagine this, sheeps trying to solve the murder of their shepherd.
1: Come on,
0: guys.
1: Action.
2: Friendships, trust, faith, courage.
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5: Talking sheep, murder mystery. You would be working with the sheep to solve it. I was like, this is crazy.
2: I was 25 pages into the Sheep Detectives, and I texted my agent saying, I'm doing this.
6: This movie follows a flock of sheep and their devoted shepherd, George. Every night, he reads murder mysteries aloud to them.
7: I know who the killer was.
6: But then,
8: our shepherd has been murdered, and we shall solve the crime.
5: I'm not a detective, just an officer, always detecting. I need to play this part, and I need to be in a movie like this. Mm. I felt like I just checked so many boxes.
9: Not much of a story for you, I'm afraid.
10: Unless there's anything out of the ordinary.
11: I love stories about misfits who are trying to overcome odds, and the Sheep Detectives is exactly that.
8: Shall we?
12: This is a well-crafted, nicely executed murder mystery.
13: It's also unbelievably intelligent, sophisticated, and surprising.
5: What? It's such a like endearing film and funny film and all of that, but you know, it's really like saying something. The messages are really, you know, special. I don't think many films, especially many kids' films, deal with death and loss and grief.
8: We need to help him.
14: You think you're brave enough to leave home?
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2: 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I would say it's magical.
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17: Why would he stop there?
18: He was just about to say who the killer was.
19: This is the kind of film that can be great for all age groups. People will enjoy watching it with their families, and I think that they'll take away the idea that, you know, we can all get by. We can all get by with a little help from our friends.
20: Every time something happens with this case,
18: that's my hat.
20: There they are. A clue.
5: Thank you all.
0: There is an all-star cast in this film, and again, it's streaming right now.
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0: 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Music keeps this show going each and every week. And since we are in Raleigh, North Carolina, we're going to hear from two North Carolina natives who joined their voices to produce a hit. Pastor Shirley Caesar and Anthony Hamilton, It's All Right, It's Okay.

0: It is all right, and yes, indeed, it's okay. On that musical note, we are just about out of time for this week's edition of Studio 5. So let's look ahead at a story we're working to bring you come next week.
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0: 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As for this week, we've got time for just one more thing. Let's give the final word to Pastor Shirley Caesar.
4: When we take away the music and the fame and that's all of that, what do you want God to say about you?
5: Well done. Thy good and faithful servant. Mm-hmm. And I hope and pray that I will prove to be faithful. Mm-hmm. Because, you know, it would be a sad thing to sing all these years and preach and lift Jesus up, and then I myself become a castaway.
4: Mm.
5: So mine is, you know, just don't throw the towel in, whatever you have to do. Glory to God, because, Lord, if I throw it in, throw it back, please. Throw it back. I don't want to give in or give out.
0: Pastor Shirley Caesar, that is a great final word for this week's edition of Studio 5 and for this week's look at uplifting entertainment. Until next time, make time to uplift someone around you, and then please, come on back and see what Studio 5 takes you next week. Bye-bye. Thank you for watching.
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8: Welcome to 700 Club Israel. Well, it's a nation the size of New Jersey, and it's perhaps the most misunderstood nation in the entire world. Israel is at the center of, or is blamed for, so many controversies, and yet few know its history or its people. Filmmaker Brian Sanders shares the real story in his new movie, Why Stand with Israel.
9: Brian Sanders is the CEO of Why Stand with Israel, a documentary designed to educate and inspire the global church to support the nation of Israel. Brian's goal is to turn hearts to the Jewish people. He also aims to reduce anti-Semitism and the boycotting of Israeli goods. Through this new documentary, the first in a series, Brian also hopes to rid viewers of misconceptions about Israel and lead many to Jesus, the Jewish Messiah.
8: Well, Brian Sanders is with us now, so welcome to 700 Club Israel. Brian, it's great to have you here.
10: Yeah, it's great to be here. It's a pleasure to be back.
8: All right, well, take us to the moment where you said, I've got to do this. I've got to leave everything. I've got to put everything on the line, because you went all in.
10: Well, actually, I owe it all, actually, not just to the Lord, but to CBN. When on 2013, when I was working here full-time with CBN and asked to cover President Obama's only visit to Israel, and after President Obama left, you know, I was walking through the old city with a colleague of mine that works at the Middle East Bureau with Chris Mitchell. And we had this great theological conversation. Mm-hmm. And at the end, it was right there at the Western Wall. He said to me, Brian, I think you might have some replacement theology in you. And at the time, I was like, well, what is that? I'm like, did I add or subtract from God's word as scripture tells us not to? Was I taking scripture out of context? Or was I just blatantly in error? And when he shared what the truth of what replacement theology was, I knew instantly that I was guilty. I know the church I was going to around here at the time, we actually said, we're the new Israel. We're the new chosen people, that we took the scripture out of context. That God said that they were stiff-necked, and he now moved from his covenant people and land and accepted this new people group known as the Gentiles, which is the church. And so that couldn't be any further from God's truth of his word, his character, and who he is. Because, you know, God just doesn't make promises and covenants. They're everlasting and eternal, you know. And so Numbers 23:19 says that God is not a man that should lie or change his mind. And yet my biblical worldview was altered, and it wasn't lining up with his anointed word. And at that moment, I did some research, and I realized I wasn't alone. And I stumbled on this survey that Lifeway Christian Research gave us to put in our film that shows how much a majority of the church is riding the fence and where they stand with Israel. And some of these numbers are staggering. And to me, it just comes down to the point of, why is this not being taught in our churches? Why is it not being presented in seminaries or Bible colleges? If you want to do a history of God's heart for mankind and his redemption plan, you got to start with Israel. That's the only place on planet Earth God sent his only son to, and where he's coming back. So we felt like at the time it was important to get this message out. And I coming out of replacement theology and seeing how prevalent it is within the church, I thought, wow, we got to reach our brothers and sisters in Christ because
8: What are the roots of it? Because, you know, I look at American history and have studied the Great Awakening, how that led to a real American Zionism.
10: Yeah.
8: And Ezra Stiles, who was the president of Yale, pastor, sort of the pastor of the revolution is one of his nicknames. He mandated all Yale freshmen learn Hebrew because he expected the modern state of Israel to come into being in his lifetime.
10: Right.
8: And he wanted them prepared for that. Then you have Abraham Lincoln. He just won the presidency. He goes to the legislature in New Jersey and says, we're God's almost chosen people. So there's this recognition of the uniqueness of Israel, the uniqueness of the Jewish people, how they're called to be a revelation to the nations of the world.
10: Yeah.
8: And yet it's curious that we're seeing that somehow or other God's changed his mind. That thought has come into modern Christianity and perhaps throughout the centuries. So why? What are the roots?
10: Well, I think it just goes right from the very beginning, you know, in the garden. And you see God making this everlasting promise to his people and land that whom we have been grafted into with. And, you know, we certainly haven't had any help within the history of the church with Martin Luther, with his book that he wrote on the Jews and their lies that actually influenced Adolf Hitler to write Mein Kampf. And we all know the rest of the story. And then we show a segment in our film about the church fathers, you know, St. John Chrysostom and others saying that the synagogues are worse than a brothel and all these detestable things. And certainly the Roman Emperor Constantine didn't really help with our biblical worldview in the church and how we change things, like changing the Sabbath to the Lord's Day when God strictly and ordained it on Friday sundown to Saturday sundown, and that Jews were not permitted to marry Christians. And when they did that, they were penalized, you know, they were threatened. And, you know, And the list goes on and on. And so we see this anti-Semitism that has become so prevalent today here in 2026. And as you see in the news you cover daily, it's all over our college campuses. We see it in almost every sector, politics, sports, entertainment, and the travel industry. Just a year ago, some Jews were being ripped off the plane, escorted off the plane because they were singing a Jewish song. And so this is everywhere. I mean, just look at Columbia University. And you see now you got these media influencers that are professed believers. They're using their platform as their own pulpit, saying that, you know, where do we stand? Do we stand with political Israel, biblical Israel? And even Christian Zionism today is almost like a hate crime for us to stand with Israel, because God is the first Zionist.
8: Well, it's been called that it's a heresy. Which,
10: yeah, absolutely.
8: It's mind-boggling to
10: me. It is.
8: It's clear it's fulfillment of prophecy.
10: Right.
8: So take us through the establishment of the modern state of Israel, because, you know, why stand with Israel? You're talking about the modern state.
10: Right.
8: So how is that fulfillment of prophecy?
10: Well, Isaiah 66:8 was fulfilled on May 14th, 1948. And it says, can a nation be born again in one day? So we see that. And we look at what Ezekiel saw, you know, in Ezekiel 36, where he talks about like the whole house of Israel, the restoration of Israel. You know, can these dry bones live? And we saw that. And so, you know, with replacement theology that is so knee deep inside the church's, you know, theology, how can we not see the marvels of God fulfilling prophecy that he has stood with the Jewish people and he promises to do that to the end? I mean, this is where the foundation of our faith began. It didn't begin in the Vatican in Rome. It wasn't in D.C. It was there in Israel. It's the only place where God sent his only son to and where he's coming back. Matter of fact, there's no nation more that God talks about in his word than the nation of Israel, approximately 2,400 times from Genesis to Revelation. It's there. So it's why is there such a disconnect today within the church, why they're riding the fence on where they stand with Israel. And we hope and believe that we answer that in this film, biblically, historically, and even geopolitically, because there's a lot of lies and misconceptions out there.
8: Why is the lie taken off? I mean, it just seems to me to be incredible. I mean, obviously, Jesus is Jewish.
10: Yes.
8: Mary's Jewish.
10: Yeah.
8: John the Baptist, Jewish.
10: Absolutely.
8: The 12 disciples, Jewish.
10: Jewish.
8: So, you know, I guess Gentiles get to say, we have Luke.
10: Yeah.
8: Although some scholars disagree.
10: Is
8: Luke Jewish or not?
10: Right.
8: But it's like when God wants to give revelation to the world, it's famously said, well, the Jews become a secretary. You know, they take the dictation. They're God's stenographers. So why would the church reject the very foundation of the faith?
10: That's a great question. And obviously, it's an important question that seems to be asked, and it's in our media today with people like Tucker Carlson, Candace Owens, Nick Fuentes, who is, I believe, swaying the truth that a lot of believers are hopping on that bandwagon. And I, as believers and watchmen on the wall, our default should be the Word of God. You know, it's mind-boggling to see, of all the promises God made with Israel and the Jewish people and sending his only son there, just like you said, he was fully Jewish. Still is, and when he comes back, he's still going to be Jewish.
8: And you know, rule from Jerusalem.
10: Exactly. That's where the millennial kingdom is going to take place, right there. And so we're seeing a lot of that, and it's been distorted, you know, not just from the pulpits, but we're seeing it everywhere. And our heart in this next film is to really inspire the church to be like the sons of Issachar, who were discerning the times and seasons they were living in, and they knew how to act. Because if Israel isn't centric to your biblical worldview, your faith, how are you going to navigate in these end times? Because we're clearly in these birth pangs that Yeshua, Jesus, talked about in Matthew 24. So how are you going to navigate when you see more things happening against Israel? How are you going to recognize when all the nations come against Jerusalem, as it says in Zechariah 12:3? And are you going to stand up? Are you going to be silent when the nations try to divide God's land? With Joel 3, too, is now at stake. You know, so it's... If it's important to God.
8: How do you counter? Because I've heard this from Israelis.
10: Yeah.
8: That the only reason evangelicals are supporting Israel is they want to get us to Armageddon. you know, that they're just waiting. It's all part of end time prophecy, and it's not a real support.
10: Well, I believe our authentic support comes from our love for God. You know, it's nothing manipulative. If God loves him, there really shouldn't be a debate. He made an everlasting covenant with one people group and one nation whom we have been grafted in with. And so if we honor that and we love God and we want to please him, it should authentically and naturally be a natural love for us for them. Not looking for anything. No strings attached, nothing. Because we're commanded in Genesis 12:3 to bless them. And we know when we don't do that, there's a repercussion. But even the Apostle Paul says in Romans 15:27 that we owe them a great debt because of what they've given us spiritually. And that is the word of God. It was written by Jews. And we mentioned, Luke, that's up for debate. Was he a Gentile? But we owe it to them to bless them materially. So how can we do that? We don't owe them anything but our love, our tithes, our offerings, and being with them in a time where we haven't seen this kind of anti-Semitism since the Holocaust. I mean, the nations are coming against them physically. International councils are coming against them. We have the United Nations, who's been anti-Semitic for decades, European Union, and even nations leaders coming against them. And so as believers that love God and his word, we should stand up for the truth. We can't afford as believers to be silent in this time because, you know, Matthew 25, Yeshua, Jesus is clear about the sheep and goat nations. There's a judgment coming. If our nation doesn't stand with Israel, we're going to be judged. We'll be considered a goat nation. And then when we do, we'll be considered a sheep nation. And I think that same principle applies within the church. If our church isn't standing with Israel and we hold on to these replacement theology ideologies, well, we're going to be judged. And, you know, our scripture, again, is our default. And if we say we love God and we love his word and we knew who he loves and stands with, there really shouldn't be a debate.
8: All right. Well, Brian, thank you for being with us. And for you at home, you can learn how to stand with Israel. The film is called Why Stand With Israel. And you can find out how to watch the movie and how to support future movies by going to whystandwithisrael.com. Well, coming up, Ashley Key takes us to the Sea of Galilee, where a storm revealed the truth about who Jesus was and why that still matters to us today. That's next.
11: We also had members who fought in the war to fight for the cause of liberty.
12: Making sure that army is staffed and supplied. He's able to identify British intelligence agents and send that information on to Washington. After they've served in the army, they look forward to a government which gives to bigotry no sanction, to persecution no assistance.
13: Washington's words are powerful because they express an idea of a world that's different from the one everybody grew up in.
14: This ideal of religious freedom is going to be part of the government, but is it really meant for everyone?
12: Is this going to be a place where you can be free to say what you want about God?
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8: The Sea of Galilee is in northern Israel. It's the place where Jesus called the apostles Peter, Andrew, James, and John. It's also the place where they learn that fear doesn't always tell the whole story. Ashley Key takes us to the same waters where Jesus calmed the storm.
3: I am currently sailing on the Sea of Galilee. Yes, the very Sea of Galilee in Israel that Jesus and his disciples sailed on. And as I'm in this boat, I'm just reminded of the scripture, the story that we read in Mark 4, where a storm comes upon the disciples as they're sailing to get to the other side, and Jesus calms the storm. Let me read you the scripture really quick. As evening came, Jesus says to his disciples, "Let's cross to the other side of the lake." So they took Jesus in the boat and started out, leaving the crowds behind, although other boats followed. But soon a fierce storm came up. High waves were breaking into the boat, and it began to fill with water. Jesus was sleeping at the back of the boat with his head on a cushion. The disciples woke him up shouting, "Teacher, don't you care that we're going to drown?" When Jesus woke up, he rebuked the wind and said to the waves, "Silence, be still." And suddenly the wind stopped and there was a great calm. Then he asked them, "Why are you afraid? Do you still have no faith?" The disciples were absolutely terrified. They said, "Who is this man?" They asked each other, and said, "Even the wind and the waves obey him." When I think about this scripture, first of all, it kind of makes me laugh. I think about the disciples freaking out. There's a storm. They're literally about to sink into the middle of the sea and drown. And Jesus is asleep, and they go to Jesus, and they don't just go to Jesus thinking, "Oh, we have to go to Jesus because he's going to save us." No, they go to him freaking out, saying, "Why aren't you freaking out? You're just chilling. You're sleeping in the back of the boat. We're about to die." And that's when he awakes, and he calms the wind and the waves, and the disciples are freaked out. They're like, "Who is this guy?" In that moment, they realize he's not just a teacher. He's not just a prophet. He is the Son of God. He is the Messiah. Even nature obeys his command, and it's because he is the Alpha and Omega. He is God in the flesh. He is the beginning and the end. When the storms come into your life, don't just look for a way out. Remember who is in the boat. God himself, Jesus, the King of Kings, the Lord of Lords. Let's not just look for a way out, but let's be reminded who is in the boat with us. Because when we realize God is with us, even in the middle of storms, even in the middle of chaos, God is with you. God sees you. He is with you in the storms, and you're going to make it through.
8: Well, in life, we're all on a journey to cross that lake. We're all going to a far shore. And as we go, there are going to be storms in life. And Jesus actually promises that. And he assures us, and it's not, you know, always comforting to hear these words, "In this world, you will have trouble." Isn't that, it's a promise. You will have it. But then he says, "But be of good cheer, for I have overcome the world." That is a remarkable, comforting statement that he's going to be with you in that journey. He's not asleep. He's watching over you, and he wants to make sure that you make it to the other side. You make it to that far shore, that you're with him for all eternity. He has a whole new heaven and a whole new earth coming. He wants you to be in it. All you have to do is trust him to deliver you to that. He wants to do that. He wants to uphold you with his righteous right hand. And here's the best part. He has absolute authority over any storm in your life, the wind, the wave, the difficulty in this world, whatever trouble you're going through. Look to him. He's the answer to it. So often we want to blame God for the bad things that are happening. No, don't do that. Come to him with thanksgiving for the solution he wants to provide for you. Well, coming up, beyond the missiles, sirens, and bombs, many Israelis are fighting a very different battle. See how your support is helping them heal from the inside out. That's next.
21: You know, I got a lot of eyes on me, a big platform, and, you know, you have a choice. You're either going to continue to pursue the Lord, and or you just kind of get, you know, passive and say, "Well, I can just wait, you know, a few months, and then I'll go to church when I get back home." But for me, it was the most important thing is, you know, living my life to, you know, share the word, share the gospel, and just to glorify the Lord every time I step on the field. That's how I want to be known.
1: 24-year-old Solomon Bush, when the war began, he quickly signed up to fight. But at the Battle of Brandywine, a musket ball shattered his thigh. And a few days later, he was captured by the British.
2: He's right across from where the British command is in the city of Philadelphia. Bush takes it upon himself to kind of just keep watching the door.
1: One day, he heard some soldiers boasting about a letter that had been stolen from Washington's headquarters and given to a British general, revealing that there was a spy in Washington's camp.
2: He's able to identify British intelligence agents and send that information on to Washington, and Washington said this was invaluable.
1: When Bush returned to duty, he was promoted to lieutenant colonel.
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8: Well, the cost of war is far greater than damaged buildings, broken infrastructure. Some of its deepest wounds cannot be seen. Many Israelis are struggling with the emotional scars, and that's why CBN Israel launched its Resilience Center 1 year ago. Through it, people are finding the help they need to heal.
23: For several years, the morale in Israel has been aggravated by the ongoing conflicts. Mental health is a big concern for large sectors of the population. Because of your support, CBN Israel has been able to offer psychological services to hundreds of Israelis. The CBN Israel Resilience Center launched 1 year ago, and the outreach has been growing, along with the needs of the community that we serve.
24: Keep your heart with all diligence, for out of it spring the issues of life. Proverbs 4:23. The focus of our center is that each of us, every one of our beneficiaries, will learn and know how to guard what needs to be guarded above all else. I'm someone who gets emotional about this because I'm part of this nation. And our therapists are too. We feel it to our bones. The 6 grandchildren I have are all growing up in a state of war. Explosions, sirens, dad in the reserves. My youngest granddaughter was born in a bunker. We are still at war. We haven't been able to close the circle. It's not something that ended and then we started treating. We are treating in the midst of it. My case, as difficult as it may be, as bad as it can get, is not an isolated case. There are other people going through the exact same thing. And not only is it in our group, in our society, it's also something that has testimony in Scripture. And then we can learn together with people from the Scriptures, from these stories, how to cope with the difficulties. The body of Messiah can also contribute in the professional field, and that is the message of the Resilience Center. The most important thing is that we manage to help them rebuild hope, which sometimes is no longer there. We have amazing therapists, professionals of a very high caliber. And beyond that, we have our faith as a very important tool for resilience. Both believers and non-believers can see this contribution in us professionally and also in the support and background of our faith. It's not for nothing that Paul wrote about weeping with those who weep. We need to be there to identify with them and understand what the need is. We are a minority in Israeli society, and we have few therapists. I would say that today we work with about 40 therapists across the country, spread all over the country. That's my dream, that there won't be anyone looking for us where I have to say, I'm sorry, right now I don't have a therapist for you. And this is so messianic, like the Messiah who took on flesh to be with us. This center needs to be a place for anyone who needs to receive strength and resilience to keep going. We will not leave Israel, and we will strengthen the nation so that they understand that we, as believers in Yeshua, can bless them.
8: Well, that Resilience Center is just part of a larger effort with the Israeli Trauma Coalition, where we want to make sure the latest Regent University's School of Counseling and Psychology has been part of that. They learned on the ground in Ukraine how to deal with the horrors from war, the trauma inflicted on a civilian population. That Resilience Center is just one of many things that CBN Israel is doing. If you want to be a part of supporting it for your gift of $25, $50, $100, go to cbn.com/supportisrael, or you can call that special number 1-800-350-2230. Here's a word from Amos: let justice roll on like a river, righteousness like a never-failing stream. God bless you.
0: In the Holy Land, thousands struggle each day. Elderly widows, Holocaust survivors.

0: intelligence agents and send that information on to Washington. After they've served in the army, they look forward to a government
1: which gives to bigotry no sanction, to persecution no assistance.
2: Washington's words are powerful because they express an idea of a world that's different from the one everybody grew up in.
3: This ideal of religious freedom is going to be part of the government, but is it really meant for everyone?
0: Is this going to be a place where you can be free to say what you want about God

We can go forward to the future, read about it, come back to the present in this current day, in this current age, with all the stuff that's going on, and we have a faithful way to step forward one step at a time, remembering the future. Well, what a joy to know you've chosen to join us during this half-hour teaching ministry through Bel Air Church. We'd love for you to stick around after the sermon, after I pray for some resources for you. You know, we know that life is better done in community, and we would love to join you on that journey of faith. We talk about following Jesus every day and everywhere with everyone. You know, that's really best done in person, so if you're nearby, we've got some invitations for you to come and join our ministry up on campus, but also throughout the greater Los Angeles area and life groups and ministries throughout the week. But also, would you know that wherever you are in the globe, we also have resources for you digitally, including some life groups that meet online. So stick around, and we'd love to invite you to take that next step. Well, we're in the last sermon of a 13-week sermon series called Remember. If you've missed any of them or want to get caught up on those, you can go to our YouTube channel. Some of you are joining us that way right now. These will live forever on YouTube, but some of you are watching live on our television broadcast. Would you know that you can simply go online, search for Bel Air Church on YouTube, and there's free resources uploaded at least once a week, including these sermons, past sermon series, shorter resources, podcasts, various clips, including worship resources. And we'd love for you to enjoy those, share those with others. When you subscribe, it's all for free. It simply notifies you when the new content arrives. So right now, as we remember, we're going to conclude something that started again months ago, where we remembered the promises of God. We remembered God's deliverance. We remembered the way that God leads. We remembered the stones, the covenant, the help, the voice, the song, the mercy, the restoration, the presence, the story, the Lamb. And now we get to remember the future, which I know sounds really odd to our Western ears, because when we talk about memory and we talk about remembering, we often think about the past. We remember what we had for breakfast. We remember maybe our childhood home. We might remember an event from a couple weeks ago. And remembering often has to do with bringing to mind details that we can recall about past events. But a Hebraic or Jewish worldview says that memory, and especially when it comes to remembering God, who, by the way, exists outside of time, God is in the past, the present, and the future. God is in what I'll call the eternal now. God holds all of it together. And so when we remember God and we remember who God calls us to be, when we remember God promises his deliverance, all those things that we've gone on throughout the entirety of this series, we can remember the past, we can remember the present, but we can also remember the future. You see, this is very different than just wishful thinking or hoping against hope that something will play out. But when we anchor our lives into God, who exists in the past, in the present, and in the future, who speaks promises,

0: with the fullness of humanity's timeline before God. And when God is true to God's nature, and when God doesn't lie, and God doesn't break God's promises, and God is always who God says God will be, then that means when we look back at the story of God in Scripture and in our lives and in the people that we know, we can also know that the future is just as certain from God's point of view as God's faithfulness in the past. But let's dive into this in a deeper way. And there's three sections of Scripture, major movements, first in Deuteronomy, then in Jeremiah, and then in Revelation, as we take a look at what it means to remember the future, how the future can actually shape our present, and that following Jesus isn't just Him in the past pushing us forward to the future, but Him actually out in the future pulling us towards Him. We'll get to all that in a moment, but first, Deuteronomy chapter 30. Moses, he stands before the people of Israel for the last time in his life. At a ripe old age, he was called in Midian to go to Egypt and to be part of that great rescue. And now at this place where they've gone through the wilderness, just on the edge of the promised land, before they're about to enter into it, he gives this phenomenal speech. And at first he says to God's people, remember how God rescued you out of Egypt. Remember all the miracles, all the signs, all the wonders. Remember the plagues, the parting of the Red Sea. Remember how God provided, you know, manna, food in the wilderness. Remember how He cared for you, provided water from the rock. Remember how you didn't even need to change your shoes because your shoes didn't wear out. And what's so wild is he's saying it to a group of people that weren't alive physically when those early events happened. This is a whole new generation, the wilderness generation who was born in the wilderness. They weren't alive in Egypt. How could he say, remember when you saw it with your own eyes? Well, it's a good reminder that eyes are not just physical, but eyes are also spiritual. And when we tell the stories of God, even if we physically weren't there, we can see and choose to believe with eyes of faith as if we were physically there. And it's that great reminder that when we talk about God's faithfulness and all these stories of God, this isn't just something that happened to some other people that has nothing to do with us. We are in the lineage of God's people, the lineage of God's faithfulness, and their stories can actually become part of how we understand our story. So first, Moses, he looks back and he says, remember when you saw with your own eyes? The reason why they saw with their eyes of faith is because their parents of the generation before them that witnessed those things faithfully told the stories of God's faithfulness so that it became part of their narrative identity, became part of the stories of how they understood who they were as individuals, as a group of people, as a nation. And those stories shaped their lives. But then he does something wild. He looks out into the future. And he's standing at the edge of the promised land, 40 years of wilderness wandering behind them, the unknown future ahead of them. And in Deuteronomy chapter 30, verse 15, we pick up. And in the middle of that wonderful speech, he says this, see, I have set before you today, off in your future, I have set before you life and prosperity on one hand and death and adversity on the other. If you obey the commandments of the Lord your God that I am commanding you today by loving the Lord your God, walking in His ways and observing His commandments, decrees and ordinances, then you shall live and become numerous. And the Lord your God will bless you in the land that you are entering to possess. He's talking about the future. You shall not live long, I declare to you today, that if your heart turns away and you do not hear, but are led astray to bow down to other gods and serve them, you will perish. You won't live long in the land that you were crossing the Jordan to enter and possess. I call heaven and earth as witnesses before you today, to choose life or death, blessings or curses. but choose life so that you and your descendants may live, loving the Lord your God, obeying him and holding fast to him. For that means life to you and length of days so that you may live in the land that the Lord your God gave to your ancestors, to Abraham, Isaac, and Jacob. Moses looks back and he says, remember. But now he says, look forward. And remember in the future that if you choose life, if you remember who God is and who God calls you to be, if you remember this life of love, loving God, loving yourself, loving others, loving the foreigner in your midst, loving the world that God has entrusted you to care for and cultivate, then things will go well for you. You will experience life and life to the full, as it ultimately says about Jesus. Choose life, choose life, choose life. He knows something in that moment. Before they step into an uncertain future, if they forget who God is, they will lose their way. Before they enter the future, Moses tells them to remember not only the wilderness, not only the manna, not only the covenant, not only the God who carried them in the past, but remember the future of Israel would depend on whether they remembered the faithfulness of God. And maybe that's where many of us are right now. We know the past, but we don't know the future. We're standing at the edge of something uncertain. Maybe it's a move that's about to happen. Maybe it's a circumstance at work that you are uncertain how it will resolve. Maybe you just received a diagnosis from a doctor and have no idea how the next few months will play out. Maybe there's uncertainty at the citywide level with elections coming up statewide or even nationally. You're uncertain how things and technology and politics and all these things will play out in your life. This future we can't see. And we often long for clarity. We long to have physical sight so that we can choose the steps through it. It's because if we're honest, we want control. We want predictability. But Scripture repeatedly reminds us that God often gives his people promises long before he gives them explanations. Abraham did not receive a roadmap. He simply received a promise. Israel did not receive a detailed plan. They received a pillar of fire and daily manna. And sometimes God does not illuminate the entire path, but simply says, trust me enough to take the next step. I love how the psalmist says that humanity makes plans, but God directs our steps. You know, we live at a point in world history where we are walking less than we've ever walked. And so with that, we've replaced walking with faster modes of transportation. Bikes, trains, automobiles, planes, and now with the speed of technology, whether that's a phone call, we can travel to Europe in an instant as fast as it takes for the person we're calling to pick up the other line and to have a conversation with them. We're moving at such speed that we expect all of life to move at the speed of high-speed internet. We expect the world to move at quantum speed. But the most frequent use of Scripture of transportation is walking. And sometimes we need to move back to the speed of the landscape, back to a human speed, to walk it out, to know that God is with us every step of the way. And he's setting before them life and death, and he says, every step you take, remember, choose life, choose God. Choose God's way, because he's been faithful. He will continue to be faithful. And even if you falter, he will rescue you. But sadly, we see they do forget. We talked about that many weeks ago. And you finally get to Jeremiah 29. And again, I talked about that a number of weeks ago in one of the sermons of remembering the presence. And in those moments where God meets us in the midst of it, it's so important to remind us that God is always out ahead of us, out in the future. And sometimes God even says how long things will take. Just as a quick reminder, Jeremiah 29, God says, I'm going to lead you into exile and you're going to be there for 70 years. Just so you know, it's going to be 70 years, longer than your ancestors were in the wilderness. Nearly double that time, you will be exiled in the wilderness of Babylon. But while you're there, don't miss the opportunity to remember that I've called you into this city to pray for it, to bless it, to build homes, to increase, to not decrease, to plant gardens, to be part of the flourishing of what I want to do through you as a faithful people. We read about this in the book of Daniel, for example. And what's so wild is that in the midst of that place, that evil city of Babylon, God uses faithful people where they are planted to change the hearts of that evil empire, to change Nebuchadnezzar, who abandoned the worship of his gods, to begin to worship the God who made heaven and earth, Yahweh, the God of Abraham and of Isaac and of Jacob. And in the midst of Jerusalem fallen, in the midst of the temple being destroyed, in the midst of the people being displaced, everything familiar is gone. God says, "For I know the plans that I have for you. Plans for you to prosper, to flourish." And I want you to catch the phrasing of that, that famous part of Jeremiah 29:11. He doesn't say, God, he doesn't say, "For I know the plans that you have." He doesn't say, "For I know the plans that you understand." He doesn't say, "For I know the plans that make sense to you." He says, "For I know the plans that I have for you." It's hidden, but it's God's plans. And these are plans out in the future that are defined by flourishing, not perishing. And we see this arc all throughout Scripture that God constantly reminds God's people, your circumstances, the enemy, your brokenness, disease, sin, violence, envy, those things don't have the last word. God does. And it doesn't always make sense, and often it's much longer than we want. But God always finishes what God starts. Even when life feels chaotic, God is still writing the story. And this is what biblical hope really is. Biblical hope is not denial. It's not numbing ourselves out. It's not denying what we're going through. It's not pretending life is easy or just God-splaining everything away. But rather, biblical hope is remembering the future God has promised. A good future. A restorative future. A reconciled future. A healed future. The prophets, they spoke about this constantly. Isaiah said things like this in Isaiah 40:31. Those who hope in the Lord will have their strength renewed. That is future forward, and it strengthens them in the moment. Joel says this in 2:25, that I, God, will restore the years the locusts have eaten. God constantly says, what was lost will be found. What is broken will be repaired. What disintegrates will be put back together. What is fractured will be made whole. What is dead will come alive. That is this pattern again and again and again. We see Ezekiel seeing even very dry bones coming to life. Jeremiah seeing a new covenant that God gives. Throughout Scripture, God keeps saying the same thing. I am not finished. I'm not done yet. I'm not done yet. And every single one of these promises in the Hebrew Scriptures, in the Old Testament, points to Jesus. And we see in the mystery and in the fullness of the life, the death, the burial, the resurrection, the ascension of Jesus, that Jesus, he doesn't just come to deal with the past, he comes to redeem the future. And the resurrection of Jesus is the declaration that despair does not get the final word, death does not get the final word, sin does not get the final word, Satan doesn't get the final word. On Easter morning, the future broke into the present. And suddenly history changed forever. The empty tomb makes a grand announcement with absolute clarity that the future belongs to God. You see, death had been on a winning streak. It was undefeated. Every single person before that moment had died. And Jesus on that Easter morning snapped the greatest winning streak of all time. Even death itself lost. This is why Christians are people of hope. Not because life is easy, but because resurrection is real. And that's what prompted the early church and the best aspects of the people of God over the last 2,000 years to be people that move towards suffering because they know that even if they die from the plague that they've contracted while serving those who are experiencing that disease, they know that that isn't the last part of their story. So Christians, in their best forms, when they're truly following Jesus in action, when they embody the hands, the feet, the life of Jesus, they move towards suffering, towards the horrors of this world. They sing in the face of death. They share their faith even with their persecutors. And the only way they can do that is because they remember the future. That the first followers of Jesus, many of them were killed for their faith. The disciples were martyred. And they went into that with great hope, with great joy, because they were remembering the future. But if we're honest, if I'm honest, I often forget the future. The headlines seem so much more real than the promised hope for future that God gives. I can be consumed by what is immediate, the tyranny of the urgent, the fears, the disappointments, the uncertainty. I love how there's moments where we can move forward in life, but then like Peter, who walks out on the water, begins to look at the circumstances, the truth is that often we begin to sink. We think we've made it and then things get hard. We think we've turned a corner and then something new pops up. Time and time again in pastoral ministry, but even in my own life, it seems like I've finally gotten through that season and the next thing hits. Israel forgets the promised land and longs to return to Egypt. Martha becomes overwhelmed with preparation while Jesus sits in her living room, and we do the same thing. We lose sight of eternity. We lose sight of Jesus. We lose sight of a God who holds the past, the present, and the future, and we begin to sink. We get overwhelmed. We forget the future because the present moment becomes louder than the promises of God. But the Bible, it doesn't end in death. It doesn't end with a cliffhanger and you don't know what's going to happen. It ends in restoration. And maybe some of you have heard me tell this story. As a kid, I would read through books, and I would often, in the middle of the books, kind of be fearful of what was going to happen. You know, I loved reading Nancy Drew novels. I loved reading The Hardy Boys. And there'd be moments in the middle of the story where I'd get scared and I would cheat. And I would go to the very end of the book, and I didn't need to know all the details. I just needed to see the names of the main characters to know that it was going to be all right. And in that experience of reading the book, because I could flip the pages within the narrative timeline of the book, I traveled to the future, the last page, so that when I went back to the middle of the narrative timeline in the book, I could remember the future within the book, and it absolutely and radically changed my perspective of the present. Even though I didn't know all the details of what would happen from that middle until the end, even though I didn't know all the details, I knew that the story would end and it would be good. And so when I remembered that future of the story, the little details that I had, that it was going to end on a good note, then it changed how I approached each page in the present. No matter how bad things got, no matter how much it seemed like things were out of control, I knew it was going to be a good ending of the story. And in the same way, we have a picture in Scripture, not just of past events, but we get snapshots of the future. And even though we physically can't speed up the human timeline, in the narrative of God's history, kind of like me in the books, we can go forward to the future, read about it, come back to the present in Los Angeles, in this current day, in this current age, with all the stuff that's going on, and we have a faithful way to step forward one step at a time, remembering the future, that God is going to reconcile all things. This is Revelation 21. I want to end with this. It's a bit of a longer passage, but I think it's worth reading to counteract the headlines, counteract all the things that are going on in this moment. This is Revelation 21. John writes of this future reality. Then I saw a new heaven and a new earth. For the first heaven and the first earth had passed away, and the sea was no more. And I saw the holy city, the new Jerusalem, coming down out of heaven from God, prepared as a bride adorned for her husband. And I heard a loud voice from the throne saying, see, the throne of God is here among mortals. God will dwell with them. They will be his peoples, and God himself will be with them. He will wipe away every tear from their eyes. Death will be no more. Mourning and crying and pain will be no more, for the first order of things have now passed away. And now verse 5, and the one who is seated on the throne, this is Jesus. He says, see, I am making all things, not just some things, I am making all things new. He said this, write this down, for these words, they're trustworthy, they're true. Then he said to me, it is done. I am the Alpha and the Omega, the beginning and the end. To the thirsty, I will give water as a gift from the spring of the water of life. All throughout Scripture, God says, I'm not done yet. I'm not done yet. I'm not done yet. We're at the point in human history where God isn't done yet. But Revelation 21 says that there's going to be a future where God's going to say through Jesus, I'm done. It's finished. And I'm making all things new. And I'm going to wipe away all tears, no more sadness, no more sorrow, no more death. The old order of things has passed away. I am making all things new. That is the future. I don't know the details of what that's going to look like. I just know, like in those books as a child, that this is a good ending that's going to give me courage to move forward towards. So where I am in my life, where you in our lives, may we remember the future. A future that God is waiting for us in, but that same God is with us here, faithfully pulling us one step at a time towards that future reality. He is not done with you yet. He's not done with this world yet. Let him have the last word. May that give you courage. Let me pray. Loving God, we thank you for this moment. So much to unpack that in the shortness of a sermon, we just scratch the surface. So Lord, I pray that you would give us the hunger, the desire to lean into you as you've come to us. May we take some next steps right now to enter into community through Bel Air Church. In Jesus' name we pray and we say together, amen.
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0: The preceding program was sponsored.
1: I got into a serious relationship, but his family was like involved in Santeria. They would do like Ouija boards and like, I mean, everything that you can think of, like occult, like they were in it. And I feel like something just like sit on me. Like I was like shaking, crying. I just called out to Jesus. From that moment, I felt like God took it and was like, I'm gonna heal you.
2: The beginning of the gospel of Jesus Christ, the Son of God, as it is written in the prophets.
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8: Hi, kids. 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
11: 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Come on, Giz. 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

0: Jarvis. Everything Miraculo did can be explained. It's just tricks.
1: No way, Joy. Gizmo and I have seen plenty of magic acts, and no one could fake what he just did. Not out in the open like that.
2: Chris is correct, and I should know. Doing parlor tricks is one of my favorite hobbies.

0: learn a trick to stop these drifts!
1: I am taking you to see a true miracle worker.
2: Wow! What's going on here?
0: My sensors indicate we are in the town of Capernaum in the early part of the first century.
2: Come on, let's check it out.
3: What's going on? Damn it, Jesus. He's coming here.
2: Hi, we're new in town. What's everyone so excited about?
4: Jesus of Nazareth is in that house. Some think he is a prophet. Others say he can do miracles.
5: Miracles, huh? Sounds right up your alley, Chris.
6: You! Where are you going with that man?
2: We are taking them to Jesus who can perform miracles. I gotta see this!
4: Come on, this way!
2: Which one is Jesus?
6: Please move aside. We're coming through. Coming through, please, move aside.

0: courage, my child. Your sins are forgiven you.
1: What is the meaning of this?
0: Is it easier for me to tell this paralyzed man that his sins are forgiven, or to tell him to get up and walk? But that you may know that the Son of Man has power on earth to forgive sins, I say to you, arise, take up your bed, and go to your house.

0: See, Joy? People can do miracles. Come on.
1: I have been healed by Jesus of Nazareth.
2: He obviously works for this Jesus of Nazareth. It's mere trickery, like a court magician building his reputation.
3: I am not certain.
2: It is exactly how he did it. And you were fooled. That man was never paralyzed to begin with.
0: No, he has always been like that.
4: What is it to you anyway?
2: It is, shall we say, personal.
0: This all just goes to prove my point, Joy. If Jesus can perform miracles, then Miraculo can too.
4: No, there's something else. Miraculo's a stage magician.
3: And Jesus is?
4: Something, I don't know, more. And I say we follow him to find out what that something is.

0: Stars may come from heaven, but Earth is my domain.
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2: Look, you were right. The crowds following Jesus just keep getting bigger and bigger.
3: A farmer went out to plant his seed. As he scattered it across the field, some seed fell on a footpath, where it was stepped on and the birds ate it. Other seed fell among rocks. It began to grow, but the plant soon wilted and died for lack of moisture. Other seed fell among thorns that grew up with it and choked out the tender plants. Still other seed fell on fertile soil. This seed grew and produced a crop that was 100 times as much as had been planted. Anyone with ears to hear should listen and understand.
2: I'm listening. I just don't get it.
4: Rabbi, the children would like to speak with you.
3: Come, there is room by the fire. Sit with us.
5: Great campfire. Did anyone bring marshmallows?
4: What are marshmallows?
5: Never mind.
2: Jesus, you know all that stuff you said today? I don't know. Maybe you should have done, like, another miracle. That's the kind of thing that'll really get the crowds following you.
3: Miracles are only signs, Chris. Here, let me get you something to eat. You must be hungry. Then we'll speak.
2: What does he mean, Peter?
6: Miracles are a sign that Jesus has power over the seen and the unseen.
2: What's the unseen?
7: We're all sailing to the region of the Gadarenes.
8: Come on, Chris.
5: Woohoo! Surf's up! This is your captain speaking. Remember, stay seated at all times, keep your hands inside the vessel, and in the event of an emergency, please use your flotation devices.
8: No, duckies.
5: Fine.

0: What bad luck. There's a storm brewing. But then, that's the way of the world, isn't it? You never know when the tide will turn against you.
1: That storm is coming fast.
2: Losing control of the boat on these swells.
0: Action.
2: Fun.
3: And animals.
2: And plenty of adventure.
4: I'll handle this.
1: I am too scared to look.
2: It's Superbook.
0: Nothing I like better than a little panic and mayhem. Shows human beings how doomed their precious little world has become.
5: Master! Master! We are about to drown!
6: Why are you fearful? Oh, you of little faith.

0: I rebuke you!
1: Peace! Be still!

0: Whoa. Did Jesus just stop that storm? Awesome.
1: Miraculous is more like it.
2: I do not believe even Miraculo could do something that powerful.
0: You know, Giz, I'm starting to think the same thing. Peter, can I ask you a question? That was, I don't know, really unbelievable.
3: You do not trust your own eyes?
0: No, I saw what I saw. I can't explain it, but I saw it. Same way I guess I'm still having trouble understanding what Jesus says.
3: I know how you feel. I am a simple fisherman, and when I first began following Jesus... Chris, look here. See the anchor's rope as it goes into the water?
0: Yeah.
3: It appears to be bending in that direction, does it not?
0: Sure.
3: But it's really over here instead. The rope seemed to be bent, but it wasn't. It is a trick caused by the light and the water. As a fisherman, I would see this kind of deception every day and know it for what it is. An illusion.
0: So, when our eyes tell us one thing, the truth may really be something else? The hard part is learning how to recognize what's real and what's not.
4: What Jesus does, what he is, that is all very real. Because his words and miracles come from God.

0: Hey, guys, what's that up there?
1: Tombs, where they bury the dead.
2: Do you think there are ghosts?
1: There are no such thing as ghosts, Gizmo.
2: Then what's making that noise?
3: Rabbi, we must find a way around those swine. Such creatures are unclean and dangerous.
4: No. There is something else.

0: Beware, O Son of God. For in this place, the sinful hear my voice. On your way!
1: What's wrong with that man?
2: Why are you interfering with me, Jesus, Son of the Most High God? Please, I beg you, do not torture me!
3: Come out of the man, you evil spirit. What is your name?
2: My name is Legion. Because there are many of us inside this man. Do not send us far away.

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0: Let me follow you, Lord.
1: No, go home to your family and tell them everything the Lord has done for you and how merciful he has been.
2: Jesus, we are far from through, you and I. Far from through.

0: was amazing. Jesus just... I mean, do you guys realize what we've seen? Jesus has power over man, over nature, and even over things that are unseen.
1: Chris, go tell others what you have seen and heard. I will always be with you.
2: What did Jesus say to you?
0: You know, I think it's the first thing I really, really understand.
3: Hey! We're on our way home! Here we go!
0: Come on, I gotta check something out.
4: See the anchor's rope as it goes into the water? It appears to be bending in that direction. The rope seemed to be bent, but it wasn't. It is a trick caused by the light and the water.
2: What is that, Chris?

0: Well, what do you know?
1: Whoa! How are you doing that? You can levitate! It is a miracle!
0: No, it isn't. Gizmo, I need a metal detector scan with a cross-vibrational thermal overlay.
1: Chris, you are standing on a wire!
0: You were right, Joy. It was just a trick. A good trick, but definitely no miracle.
2: Hey, what do you think you're doing? Hands off my stuff! Wait a sec. Weren't you here earlier?
3: Yes, we were.
2: So, did you come back to see another miracle?
0: Look, no offense, but what you do are no miracles.
2: What makes you so sure?
0: Because we've seen the real thing.
2: Oh, yeah? So who's my competition? Who's better than me?
0: God's the only true miracle worker.

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1: See how his following has grown? 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

0: to be in the library an hour ago. What are you...
1: Chris is that way.
0: Accident. Careful, Tommy. We don't want to... Accident. Hi, hi, Billy.
1: Heavy violins.
0: That just leaves... Chris Quantum, what are you doing?
2: Gizmo, your job?
3: Excuse me, miss, but do you have a backstage pass?
0: And Giz, what are you doing?
3: Oh, it is very exciting, Joy. Chris is letting me be his band manager.
2: Since my band qualified for an audition on the mega-hit show World's Best Band, I've been just a little bit busy being king.
0: King? King of what?
2: King of rock and roll sounds good. Yeah, it's good to be king. As a superstar, I have to keep my distance from the lesser band members. You understand. A little faster, Gizmo?
0: That does it. Gizmo, full speed!
2: What? Wait! Gizmo, stop! Joy, you don't know who you just messed with. I just happen to be the king of...
0: Superbook!

0: Super Bowl. Wait, I'm gonna be on TV. We can't do...
1: I am taking you to meet a true king, the Son of God.
2: Camptown robots, sing this song. Doo-da, doo-da.
3: Get it together, Giz. Can you tell us where we are?
2: My geosensors indicate we are in Bethany, a small town a couple of miles from Jerusalem. Time, the first century. And it appears someone is drawing quite a crowd. Here, listen in.
4: Yes, yes, gather around. My friend and teacher Jesus is the Messiah.
5: What's a Messiah?
2: My database indicates that Messiah is Hebrew for the Chosen One, a

0: king anointed by God who would one day be the greatest king of all.
1: All right. This guy hangs with royalty. And these are my people.
2: Your people? Slow down, Chris. This is first century Jerusalem. We don't know anybody here.
0: I'll check the first century's who's who. My info scanner is indexing that man as Simon Peter. He is a disciple of Jesus of Nazareth. And Jesus is about to become so famous, the whole world will know him.
3: Cool. Come on, guys.
4: As I looked down at the water beneath my feet, I suddenly realized nothing was there to keep me afloat.
1: Here, let me help you, Peter.
4: Oh, thank you.
3: No problem.
4: That is when Jesus reached out his hand and pulled me up. And I stood with him, right there on the water itself.
3: Goodness.
5: Really? On top of the water?
4: You must come and listen to his words. He is our way to salvation.
1: Lead the way, Peter. And don't worry, my people are happy to carry your baskets. I can't wait to meet a man who walks on water.
2: And I can't wait till you lose that audition and get back to being yourself.

0: Come, you will meet some of the other disciples. We have become such great friends.
1: What? You! You don't have to fair.
2: Okay, maybe not such great friends.
3: John and his brother just asked that Jesus promise to put them in places of honor when Jesus becomes king.
4: And why shouldn't we be in the places of honor?
3: Because there are more deserving disciples who understand the needs of a king and ruler.
0: Judas is correct. Why you, John? Why wouldn't I be in the place of honor?
4: Do you really want me to answer that? Peter, who sank like a rock?
0: At least I got out of the boat. Where was your faith, John, when Jesus was asking?
4: What are you accusing me of?
3: He's coming.
5: Welcome, Joy and Gizmo. Thank you for helping bring the food.
2: He knew me. Jesus knew my name.
5: If you want to be great, you must be the servant of all the others. Just as the Son of Man did not come to be served, but to serve, and to give his life as a ransom for many. Now go. Tomorrow, we will go to Jerusalem.

0: this. This is amazing.
1: They should be making more noise. This is their soon-to-be king. And Jesus shouldn't be riding a donkey. A king rides a stallion. This isn't what we need. If he's going to be king, he needs to start behaving as a king.
2: Okay, people! Please do not push! There will be plenty of time to get autographs later!
0: Giz, what are you doing?
2: Crowd control is part of my job
3: as Chris's manager.
4: Hey, it's good practice for when I'm a real rock star.
5: Is stirring up the people, making an entrance like this.
6: I've seen worse crowds.
5: Notice they wave palm branches, the symbol for a conquering hero. Is Rome ready to have Jesus the Conqueror replace Caesar?
7: Jesus of Nazareth!
5: You should calm this crowd at once. You are creating a public nuisance.
8: I tell you that if these should keep silent, the stones themselves would immediately cry out.
4: This is great! Can't stop a rising star!

0: Judas. This is getting out of hand, and you know it. He's going to the temple. Things will calm.
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0: are they selling animals in the temple?
1: There are usually a few vendors selling small animals for offerings, and the money changers are here to swap travelers' coins for the local currency. Now, I wonder where John and Judas are. We were supposed to meet them here with Jesus.
2: My father's house shall be called a house of prayer for all nations. But you turned it into a den of thieves.
3: Away with this!
4: Giz, come on. That doesn't sound good.
5: Master, these actions will bring us the wrong kind of attention. We must go.
6: My time is almost upon us, and I have much still to do.

0: Jesus is causing a riot in the temple. When you get there, you'll see what he's been up to.
1: I will see what I will see.
2: Chris, do you think they will arrest Jesus?
3: I'm not sure. We gotta distract them long enough to warn the disciples. Giz, get us a free pass to the nosebleed section?
2: Welcome aboard Air Gizmo!

0: Okay, Giz, on three. I hate to thrash and dash, but I'd say that just about wraps things up here.
1: Judas! Peter!
2: Oh, Chris, where have you been?
0: We have to do something. Roman guards are on the way. I think they're planning to arrest Jesus.
3: I told you this was not going as it should.
4: They have no cause for arrest. Jesus is teaching and ministering to the people.
5: He's tired, Peter. He wants to visit Mary and Martha in Bethany and rest for a while.
6: So, this is your revolt, Nashon? Quit wasting my time.
7: Marianas,

0: Stop that woman! You're wasting expensive oil. We could sell that and use the money for the poor.
1: Leave her alone. She did this in preparation for my burial. You will always have the poor among you, but you will not always have me.
2: What does he mean?

0: I am glad you see things my way.
1: How much will you pay for this?
0: 30 pieces of silver? When will you deliver Jesus?
1: When the time is right.
2: Love games? 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
3: Gizmo, what in the world are you doing?
4: Oh, I have hired the local paparazzi to get Chris's picture with Jesus. You know, to boost Chris's star power in the tabloids.
3: Gizmo, cameras haven't been invented yet.
4: Yes, but these guys do a mean fast sketch.
3: Send them away now.
4: Okay, boys. Pack it up.
5: Chris, could you please get me a basin of water and a towel?
6: Sure. I can have that for you ASAP. Joy, Jesus wants a basin of water and a towel. Jump to it.
3: Oh, I'm jumping. What are you doing, Chris?
6: Yeah, we don't jump, right, Jesus? People jump for us.
5: Oh, have I shown you nothing, Chris?
6: No, you were... Well, I mean...
7: Man, blew that big time.

0: This is not the action of a king. Servants wash our feet when we arrive from a journey, not one who would be king.
1: I know what you mean. This is the opposite of how a star, I mean, a king should... I mean, why is he doing this?
2: You shall never wash my feet.
3: If I do not wash you, you do not really belong to me.
2: Lord, do not wash just my feet. Wash my hands and my head.
3: People who have bathed and are clean all over need to wash just their feet. You call me teacher and Lord, and you are right, because that is what I am. And if your Lord and teacher has washed your feet, you should do the same for each other. Now that you know these things, God will bless you for doing them.

0: Chris? Are you all right?
1: He's about to become king, Giz. He's a superstar. I mean, everybody can tell how great Jesus is, but he's in there just washing people's feet.
2: Most assuredly, I say to you, one of you will betray me.
3: Oh, no! No, never to say.
2: What you do, do quickly.

0: Judas, where are you going?
1: Does Jesus need something?
0: We can get it.
1: Really? We?
2: This is my body, which is given for you. Do this in remembrance of me.

0: "Take this and drink, for this is my blood of the new covenant, which is shed for many for the forgiveness of sins."
1: What is it, Chris?
2: I don't know. Nothing.
1: No, it's definitely something.
2: I guess I thought I was kinda big stuff, trying to act like a star back home, you know?
3: You are big stuff, Chris. You are going to win the world's best band competition.
2: But Jesus is one of the most famous guys ever. And all he wants to do is serve and show us a better way to treat one another. I really had this being great thing all backwards. It's not about me. It's about everybody else.
3: Chris, I think we're going back.
0: Father, I do not ask you to take my followers out of the world, but keep them safe from the evil one. This is the day the Lord has made. We will rejoice and be glad in it.
2: Joy, I'm sorry for how I was acting before.
1: Yeah, maybe Jesus had it right, huh?
2: Gizmo, I treated you awful too, bossing you around. Will you forgive me?
3: Sure. What does this mean?
4: That I can no longer use a bullhorn to boss others around in your name?
2: That's exactly what it means, Giz. From now on, we ask if we can serve others before we... Oh, man. I almost forgot! My band! Okay. Here, Will. Let me help with that.
5: Thanks, Chris. Is it bad I can't feel my hands? Kidding! I'm kidding! Hey, guys! The real Chris is back! No more star jerk!
6: Hey, oh, right, Chris!
1: Now that's how a real superstar behaves.
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2: We also had members who fought in the war to fight for the cause of liberty.
3: Making sure that army is staffed and supplied. And he's able to identify British intelligence agents and send that information on to Washington. After they've served in the army, they look forward to a government which gives to bigotry no sanction, to persecution no assistance.
4: Washington's words are powerful because they express an idea of a world that's different from the one everybody grew up in.
5: This ideal of religious freedom is going to be part of the government, but is it really meant for everyone?
3: Is this going to be a place where you can be free to say what you want about God

0: kids. Gizmo here. Portions of this adventure may be too intense for young children. So if you are under the age of 10, please get your parents or a responsible adult to watch this with you.
1: Father, if you are willing, please take this cup of suffering away from me. Yet I want your will to be.

0: like Jesus, I shall claim victory in my war against the will of God with the death of his only son.
1: Judas, why are you here?
2: And with the temple guards?
3: Who is it that you're looking for?
2: Jesus of Nazareth.
1: Well, which one is he?
0: Heed me, Judas. Finish the job we have begun. Give them the signal.

0: Judas, are you betraying the Son of Man with a kiss?
1: So you're the one.
2: I am he.
3: We won't let them take you.
0: Put your sword back into its sheath. Shall I not drink from the cup of suffering the Father has given me?
4: But my Lord...
0: Permit even this. Have you come out as against a robber with swords and clubs? When I was with you daily in the temple, you did not try to seize me. But this is your moment, the time when the power of darkness reigns.
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6: John.
4: Mary.
6: What will become of my son?
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0: you never told me that.
1: Yes, I did, Chris. 3 times at least. You don't listen.
2: I could play back a recording of each conversation if you'd...
0: Giz, don't help. Aw, Mom. Uncle Stan's so boring.
1: He's your uncle, he's in town for one night, and he's looking forward to having dinner with us. I don't think that's asking too much.
0: But Broken Eardrum is playing at the Civic tonight. It's the biggest concert of the year, and...
1: And you'll just have to miss it.
0: This is so incredibly unfair!
1: Don't walk away when I'm talking to you, young man!
3: Hi, Chris. What's up?
0: Joy, you wouldn't believe it. Every time I make plans, my mom comes up with something...
1: Christopher Quantum! You and I are going to discuss your attitude right this minute.
0: Uh-oh. Superboy, no!
2: This isn't good!

0: Nice outfit, Mom.
1: What's happening?
2: Be strong and of good courage. Do not fear nor be dismayed.
1: Who said that?
0: Relax, Mom. That's Superbook. It's taking us back in time.
1: What are you talking about? You sound like you've done this before.
0: Sure, lots. Whenever Superbook wants to show us something, off we go.
3: But we always come back safely. Besides, there is nothing to worry about as long as I am around to protect you.
4: Get back! I'm warning you!
3: Keep it down, will ya, Giz?
1: Where are we?
5: My sensors indicate the date as more than 30 years after the birth of Christ. Location, Jerusalem.
1: Would somebody explain to me what's going on?
6: They have arrested Jesus, the Messiah.
1: I don't believe this is happening.
6: I know. All Jesus has ever done is teach love.
1: I mean, I can't believe this, that I'm here. Come on.
4: About time. Now all of you, move it!
7: We're taking Jesus to Pilate.
6: Come with me! Hurry!
0: This way, Mom!
8: Who is it that you seek?
1: My son. I've lost him.
8: As have I. Only I know where mine is.
1: The man they arrested, Jesus, is your son?
8: Yes. I am Mary.
1: Why did they arrest him?
7: Are you the king of the Jews?
9: Are you asking this on your own? Or did someone tell you about me?
7: Your own people and the chief priests brought you to me. What have you done?
9: My kingdom is not of this world.
7: Are you a king then?
9: You say I am a king. Actually, I was born and came into the world to testify to the truth. All who love the truth recognize that what I say is true.
7: What is truth? Take him and scourge him.

0: see Mom anywhere.
1: Where do you think you're going?
2: Didn't you say something about protecting us?
0: Absolutely. I just think it would be better to do it someplace else.
1: Hail! King of the Jews.
3: Do you not know that I have the power to crucify you, and the power to release you?
4: You could have no power at all against me, unless it had been given you from above.
3: Bring him outside. People of Jerusalem! Behold the man! So you want me to nail your king to a cross?
2: No! Please! You can't!
1: Crucify him! Crucify him!
5: We have no king but Caesar!
0: Are you okay?
6: What's gotten into them?
3: I am innocent of this man's blood. You see to it.

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0: You know, Mom hasn't said a word. Maybe she isn't mad at me anymore.
1: A talking book took her back 2,000 years and halfway around the world where she almost got run over by an angry mob. Yeah, I'm sure she's fine with that.
0: You're right. I'm doomed. Mom, can we talk for a sec?
2: Do not worry, Mrs. Quantum. I will keep an eye on her.
0: Mom, I just want to say, I know this is all really weird, and just don't worry. Superbook will get us out of here and take us home. I promise. We'll be safe.
3: Chris, Mary is about to lose her son. The worst thing any mother could face. I am not leaving her.
0: But Mom, that's not what I...
3: This is exactly like your attitude back home, Chris. Why don't you seem concerned about anybody but yourself?
0: Mom, I... John, there must be something we can do.
4: It is out of our hands. Jesus knew this and was trying to make us understand. I just didn't grasp it until today.
5: We must go. It has begun.
0: How does she know?
3: She's his mother.
6: John! At last, I found you.
4: This is Mary Magdalene. She is another friend of Jesus.
5: Where is my son?
6: They've taken him to Golgotha. We must hurry.

0: pilot ordered that the sign he wrote be placed for all to see.
1: What does that sign say?
2: It is Hebrew, Greek, and Latin for Jesus of Nazareth, King of the Jews.
3: Father, forgive them, for they do not know what they do.
1: No. No!
3: Woman, behold your son. John, behold your mother.
4: From this day forward, I shall care for her as if she were my own.

0: This man truly was the Son of God.
1: Action. Fun.
2: And animals.
1: And plenty of adventure.
3: I'll handle this.
4: I am too scared to look.
1: It's Superbook.
5: We've been here 3 days now. Why doesn't Superbook take us home?
4: Perhaps there is something else that Superbook wants us to see.
6: John! I've seen him! He is alive!
7: Alive? What are you talking about?
8: How can that be? Stay here.
6: Exactly what did you see? I couldn't sleep. I went to the tomb.

0: Woman, why are you weeping?
1: They have taken the Lord's body out of the tomb, and we don't know where they have put him.
2: Why are you crying? Who are you looking for?
1: If you have taken him away, tell me where you have put him, and I will go and get him.

0: cling to me, for I have not yet ascended to my Father. But go find my brothers and tell them, I am ascending to my Father and your Father, and to my God and your God. Go and tell my brothers to go to Galilee. There they will see me.
1: Mary! Mary! Jesus is risen. The tomb is empty. For years we've heard his message. Now we see it. God so loved the world that he gave his only son, so that whoever believes in him will not die, but have everlasting life.
2: Now I understand.
3: Thank you for your kindness, Phoebe. May the Lord bless you and take care of you and your son. Take care of your mother.
4: I will.
5: We must find the others.
1: Yes, tell them what we've seen.
6: Guys, I think it's time to go.
4: Whoa, we're home.
7: What?
6: It appears that we are back at the precise moment your mother said.
8: Don't walk away when I'm talking to you, young man. Christopher Quantum.
9: Chris, I don't think your mom remembers.
8: You and I are going to discuss your attitude right this minute.
4: Mom, I'm sorry. I was wrong.
8: I beg your pardon?
4: I was totally out of line. Mom, I know how much you do for me, but lots of times I act like I don't. Only lately, I started to realize what's really important. So, if you want me to visit with you and Dad and Uncle Stan, it's cool. I mean, it's the least I can do.
8: Oh! Good!
4: So, I'm gonna do some homework with Joy, but I promise I'll be back in time to go to dinner.
8: What in the world's gotten into him?

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0: walk in my favorite park just catching up on your messages, texts, emails, and social media posts. I really do appreciate your kind comments like, "Hi, Gizmo. I really like watching your adventures on Superbook." And questions like, "How do you stay so shiny?" I also like to take time to answer some of your important questions. For instance, I found an email with a question about how to handle a serious situation. Listen to this.
1: Dear Gizmo, we have a new girl in school who just moved here from California. My friends say we shouldn't talk to her or let her hang out with us. I don't want to upset my friends. Is it okay if I just go along with them? Something inside me doesn't feel right about it. Thanks, Gizmo. Love, Olivia.
0: This is such a good question, Olivia. Thank you for emailing me. When something does not feel right, it can make your internal sensors feel like they are malfunctioning. Did you know the Bible describes this very situation? When something inside feels wrong and part of us wants to do what's right? God's Word tells us that if you are a Christian, that is, someone who has asked Jesus into their life as Lord and Savior and believe that He died on Calvary as payment for their sin, that God's Spirit has come to live in their hearts. Even though you have this new life in Christ, there is a part of you that often wants to do things that are wrong or sinful. But God's Spirit in you is working to do things that please God. And when you ask God to help you obey His Word, the Holy Spirit goes to work producing good things in your life. The Bible calls these good things the fruit of the Spirit. Just like a healthy tree produces fruit, Christians who spend time reading the Bible, praying, and obeying God produce fruit in their lives. That is why when you see a tree loaded with apples, you know it is an apple tree. And when you see a tree loaded with peaches, you know it is a peach tree. And when you see a person loaded with the fruit of the Spirit, things like love, joy, peace, patience, kindness, generosity, faithfulness, gentleness, and self-control, chances are you are looking at a person who is a Christian. And here is something else to consider. This fruit of the Spirit is indeed very powerful. I think I know just the right powerful fruit that can help Olivia in her situation. In fact, I like to think of it as a superpower.
2: High atop the trees, above the park and playground, sits a figure on the lookout for bullying and impoliteness. When suddenly, sounds of cruelty and bickering emerge from below.
3: Give me the ball. I want to swing on the swing for longer.
4: It's mine.
5: I don't like his glasses.
2: Springing into action, this protector of the playground is none other than Captain Kindness. Courageously, our superhero swoops down to take care of the superheated situation.
0: Boys, girls, robots, and others, let us not quarrel and be nasty toward each other. Now, please stop. No yelling. Be nice. Oh, dear. There's so much meanness.
6: I love the fighting, the meanness. It makes me feel strong and powerful. Not even you, Captain Kindness, can stop me this time.
0: Oh, no. My kindometer says the kindness has been drained, meaning the situation is spiraling out of control. I need to find more kindness.
2: What will Captain Kindness do? How will the Crusader of Kindness defeat the fog of meanness? Where will he get more kindness? Where are the parents or teachers? And why did Tony bring his pet frog to school again? Find out when we return to this exciting adventure with Captain Kindness.
0: Oh boy, what a conundrum! We need to help Captain Kindness to find more... kindness. But what exactly is kindness? Wait a nanosecond. Hey, Superbook friends. You can help me. What does kindness mean to you?
7: For me, kindness is something that you do to be able to help or influence somebody for good.
8: Kindness means to me where if someone is nice to you, they're showing respect, and respect leads off and pays off to being kindness.
9: Kindness

0: To me, is something that you might do for someone or it makes them feel good, which today I made chocolate-covered strawberries, and for that, I gave them to my mom.
1: Like being nice to one another and like sharing and caring.
2: Being nice to people, sitting with people who are lonely.
3: My definition of kindness would be treating them with respect, or that person with respect, treating them kind, showing off good vibes to them, treating them like they're part of your family, like your mom, your dad, somebody you really care about. That's like my definition of kindness.
4: Being nice to someone else.
5: Having gratitude and being friendly.
6: Being good, being a good person, being nice, being thoughtful, helpful, just a good person all day.
7: Just being nice, not being mean or bullying.
8: Being nice to other people, helping them, and just being a nice person to everything that's living.
9: It means being considerate of other people, but not just being considerate, but, you know, going out of your way to be just loving to them.
10: Kindness is about treating people the way you want to be treated. Kindness is about making sure that you repay an act that someone did to you. If you just, a simple act of kindness is seeing someone who doesn't have their lunch and just giving them a little bit of your lunch, maybe just giving them an apple or a spare snack that you have.
11: When someone gives you something and they don't ask for anything in return.
12: I would define kindness as being respectful to others. I'd also define kindness as, in a way, like treating others the way you want to be treated, because nobody wants to be treated badly and nobody really has the right to treat other people badly.
13: It means to consider other people and take their like opinions and needs into consideration.
14: And like how God and Jesus was kind to us because he died on the cross for our sins.
15: Thanks, guys. The Bible is very clear that God's children are to be kind. In fact, did you know that we can actually make God sad by the way we live? Ephesians 4:30 and 31 tells us, "And do not bring sorrow to God's Holy Spirit by the way you live. Get rid of all bitterness, rage, anger, harsh words, and slander, as well as all types of malicious behavior." We can show the fruit of the Holy Spirit in our lives by being kind to each other, tender-hearted, and by forgiving one another, just as God through Christ has forgiven you. I think we all love it when someone is kind to us.
16: My name is Don Moen. I'm a worship leader, singer, writer, producer. I have 5 kids and now 11 grandchildren. When all the kids get together for Pancake Friday, it's amazing to watch these kids sit and watch Superbook. As a producer, I look at the excellence in the quality of production. Pacing is important to me. Superbook holds their interest. There's enough adventure, enough danger, excitement to keep the kids' attention. The only thing that's going to change a life is the presence of God. And never underestimate the power of a story, of an image in a little child's mind and heart. I want to share the gospel with him. We're using this Superbook series as wonderful to just trigger stories. They'll grow up remembering these stories.
15: God asks us to be kind because he was so kind to us, and he wants us to share that kindness with others. The Bible in Titus 3 puts it this way: "But then, God our Savior showed us kindness and love. He saved us not because of the good things we did, but because of His mercy. He washed away our sins and gave us a new life through the Holy Spirit." Since God showed us kindness, we need to fill our hearts with His love and show each other kindness too. In fact, my good friend Miss Tina has a really neat optical illusion that will remind you that Jesus can fill our hearts with kindness. Hello, Miss Tina!
17: Hey, Gizmo! This is a really great craft that illustrates how Jesus fills us with his love and kindness. So what you'll need is some paper, scissors, tape, a pencil, and some crayons or markers or whatever you like to use to color. So first, you'll need to cut out your strip of paper. Mine's already cut, but it'll be about this big. You will fold it in half, like this. So you have this nice little piece of paper. And now we're going to draw a heart. One really big heart. And we're gonna flip it over and draw a colored heart on this side. But you want them to line up. So I'm gonna hold mine to the light to make sure I'm in the right spot. If it's not perfect, that's okay. And this one we're gonna color in. So I'm gonna use red. And again, doesn't have to be perfect. See, look, I even got outside the lines there. That's fine. And it should look something like this. And put it down, and we're gonna take our pencil and tape it to the back side of the hearts. So put it kind of in the middle of one of the hearts and tape it to the paper like that. And now we're gonna close it. Tape it to the pencil, like the stick part of the pencil. Get another really small piece of tape and do the same thing on the other side. And now we have this nifty little thing, which has an empty heart on one side, which represents us without Jesus, and a filled heart on the other side, which represents Jesus's love and kindness. And so when we accept Jesus into our lives, he fills our hearts with love and kindness. And so once we have Jesus in our hearts, we can show kindness to others because Jesus showed kindness to us. And one of the ways that Jesus showed kindness to people while he was doing ministry on earth was by feeding people. So there was this one time where there were so many people coming to see Jesus speak that he had to go stand up on a hill just so everyone could see him. And as he was walking up the hill, he turns to his friend Philip, and he says, "Hey Philip, where can we get enough food for all of these people to eat?" Because Jesus was kind and thoughtful and knew that it was the middle of the day and they were all probably gonna be hungry. But remember, they didn't have grocery stores nearby the way we do today. So Philip looks around and there are literally thousands of people there. And he goes, "It would take a lot of money to buy enough food for everyone to have even just one small bite. I don't know how we're going to feed these people. I don't know what to do." And just then, Jesus's other friend, Andrew, walks up with this little boy who was probably around your age. And the little boy had 5 loaves of bread and 2 small fish. And the little boy was willing to share with whoever he could. And so Jesus looks at the little boy and he says, "This is perfect. This is what we're gonna use to feed these people." And Andrew looks at Jesus, looks at the little boy, and says, "How on earth are we supposed to feed 5,000 people with 5 loaves of bread and 2 fish? And Jesus just smiles, and he says, "Tell everyone to sit down." So he does, and all of the people sit down on the hillside, and Jesus takes the 5 loaves of bread and 2 fish from the little boy, lifts them up to heaven, and thanks God for the food. And then he hands it to the disciples, and he says, "Pass this out to the crowd." So they do. They start passing out food. You know, they break off a piece of bread, hand it to one person, break off a small piece of fish, hand it to another person, and they just keep passing out food. And they keep passing out food and passing out food, and they never run out of food. And sure enough, all 5,000 people there that day got fed. And then Jesus turns to his disciples and said, "Okay, now to make sure nothing gets wasted, go around and pick up the extras." Wasted? We had 5 loaves of bread and 2 fish to start, but there's extras? And so the disciples go around and they gather enough leftovers to fill 12 whole baskets at the end. And so just like Jesus fills our hearts with his love and kindness, Jesus filled 12 empty baskets with 5 loaves of bread and 2 fish. wasn't that kind.
15: Wow, that was cool. And to think Jesus was so kind to feed thousands of people when they were hungry. He took the loaves and fishes the little boy gave him and then multiplied it and shared it with those around him. Speaking of sharing, Jesus shared an important story about being kind to our neighbors and even being kind to those who are not our friends. Watch this. One day, an expert in religious law stood up to test Jesus by asking him this question. Teacher, what should I do to inherit eternal life? Jesus replied, what does the law of Moses say? How do you read it? The man answered, you must love the Lord your God with all your heart, all your soul, all your strength, and all your mind. And love your neighbor as yourself. Right, Jesus told him, do this and you will live. The man wanted to justify his actions, so he asked Jesus, and who is my neighbor? Jesus replied with a story. A Jewish man was traveling from Jerusalem down to Jericho, and he was attacked by bandits. They stripped him of his clothes, beat him up, and left him half dead beside the road. By chance, a priest came along, but when he saw the man lying there, he crossed to the other side of the road and passed him by. A temple assistant walked over and looked at him lying there, but he also passed by on the other side. Then, a despised Samaritan came along, and when he saw the man, he felt compassion for him. Going over to him, the Samaritan soothed his wounds with olive oil and wine and bandaged them. Then, put the man on his own donkey and took him to an inn where he took care of him. The next day, he handed the innkeeper 2 silver coins, telling him, take care of this man. If his bill runs higher than this, I'll pay you the next time I'm here. Now, which of these 3 would you say was a neighbor to the man who was attacked by bandits? Jesus asked. The man replied, the one who showed him mercy. Then Jesus said, yes, now go and do the same. What an amazing story! Jesus wants us to show compassion, or as the story puts it, being a good neighbor. Treating people with kindness is really fueling up the kindometer! Don't worry, Captain Kindness, help is on the way!

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1: This challenge features side-splitting knock-knock jokes. Ready to not laugh? Knock, knock.
3: Who's there?
1: Bacon.
3: Bacon who?
1: Bacon some cookies in there? It smells delicious. No?
4: No.
1: Okay. Knock, knock.
5: Who's there?
1: Turnip.
5: Turnip who?
1: Turn up the volume. I love this song. Get it? Turnip? Turn up? No?
4: Yeah.
1: Oh, okay.
6: What's the point of that joke?
1: Next. Knock, knock.
7: Who's there?
1: Cash.
7: Cash who?
1: No thanks, but I'd love some almonds. Okay. Hang on. Knock, knock.
8: Who's there?
1: Lettuce.
8: Lettuce who?
1: Lettuce in. It's cold outside. Come on, that's funny.
6: Ooh, yeah.
1: You're laughing. Okay. Knock, knock.
8: Who's there?
1: I sing.
8: I sing who?
1: I sing so loud the neighbors get mad. So that you in the back. You're laughing. Okay, one more. Knock, knock.
9: Who's there?
1: Gorilla.
9: Gorilla who?
1: Gorilla me a hamburger. All of these food jokes are making me hungry.
9: Okay, that's funny.
8: I'm hungry.
1: Fun, huh? That was very kind of you not to groan too loudly at those jokes. Plus, your kindness recharges the kindometer, which is now almost full.
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1: Like I said, these Bible verses are about being kind. And a quick data search of my dictionary database reveals additional meanings for kindness. The quality of being friendly, generous, considerate, warm-hearted, affectionate, gentle, tender, helpful, thoughtful, and understanding. Fantastic work, everyone! The Kindometer says we are now fully charged. Let us get back to Captain Kindness and help him out.
0: Meanwhile, back at the playground, Tony has found his frog in Breland's lunch. And meanness has grown stronger than ever.
12: Oh, the shouting and bickering. It's sweet music to my ears.
13: Not so fast, meanness. I am now full of kindness, and I have something for you.
12: Give me your best shot.
13: I have extra cookies in my lunchbox. Would you like one?
12: Wait, what? I love cookies. Are you sure? Wow,
2: Thanks for being so nice to me. I feel so happy.
3: I'm so sorry. It's just that no one wants to talk to me or wants to be my friend.
13: I'll be your friend. Maybe after school you can come over and play with my new toys. Do you see, kids? All you need is a little kindness.
4: I feel sorry that I said all those mean words.
7: I can find another ball. You can have this one.
4: Let's see if he wants to play with us.
11: He might be a really cool kid.
4: Yeah.
13: Hey, Meanness! Or should I say the villain formerly known as Meanness?
3: Call me Murray.
13: Sure thing, Murray. Why don't we go play catch?
3: I like that.
0: And so all is well on the playground, thanks to you and Captain Kindness.
13: Do you like smoothies? What kind?
1: Whoa! Kindness is a superpower! Is it not great that everyone is getting along? And just think, you have the superpower of kindness too. That means you can use kindness even when others want you to be mean. Like the Bible says, kindness is a wonderful fruit of the Spirit. It is a superpower that encourages those around us and makes us more like Jesus. You can pray and ask God to help grow the fruit of the Spirit in your life as you hear His voice and follow Him every day. And remember, kindness is something God wants us to share with everyone, not just the people we love. 1 Thessalonians chapter 5, verse 15 says it this way. See that none of you repays another with evil for evil, but always aim to show kindness and seek to do good to one another and to everybody. Well, I had a super fun time with all of you. Get it? Remember, there are so many ways to show kindness to your family, friends, or even to the new kid at your school. So, be kind to each other. And as Captain Kindness always says, you too have the superpower of kindness! Catch you next time! I gotta go home! It's time for dinner!

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6: I got into a serious relationship, but his family was like involved in Santeria. They would do like Ouija boards and like, I mean, everything that you can think of like occult, like they were in it. And I feel like something just like sit on me. Like, I was like shaking, crying. I just called out to Jesus. From that moment, I felt like God took it and was like, I'm gonna heal you.
7: She fascinates generations of people across the globe. Disney's portrayal of her captured imaginations. But who was Pocahontas?
8: She's a mystery. She's made out of English words which have their purposes, and there's almost no neutral Pocahontas.
9: There is no black and white on this. You know, there's a whole lot of gray, a million shades of gray.
10: Pocahontas didn't write anything down. There was no written language of her people. So everything we know of Pocahontas comes to us through the observations of Englishmen.
11: One has to try and find out more than just the Disney version.
12: They made her like a cartoon character, like she might have been some kind of legend or something. That didn't really exist.
13: She was an essential part of the Powhatan Confederacy.
12: We were taught that she betrayed her people.
7: And what about John Smith?
9: Smith, he's pretty quick to publicize himself.
8: John Smith is probably the person who is most involved in creating the Pocahontas of legend, and it's hard to tell the legend from the truth in his writings.
7: John Smith wrote that Pocahontas rescued him during captivity and saved his life, a claim doubted by many scholars.
8: He has three accounts of his time in Jamestown and his captivity there, and it's only in the third time of writing, 1624, that he talks about her as the person who rescued him.
9: Legend says, you know, she was Powhatan's favorite daughter. That's why he saved John Smith, because she fell in love and asked for it. Not so much.
12: I believe that was a part of the Powhatan adoption ceremony.
8: The rescue is, I think, improbable, but of course there's only one person who wrote anything down. There's only one witness, and that's John Smith. In real life, she married John Rolfe. In the legend, she will forever be in love with John Smith, because John Smith told us so.
7: Pocahontas isn't a myth, but why is her story relevant to us today?
12: We have something in the Native culture called full circle. So as if you plant a seed, it comes to full maturity. And that's how I feel time has begun here. We're coming back to the full circle of time.
7: This is a story about Pocahontas, and a man who changed her life forever. But his name isn't John, it's Alexander.

0: In the early years of the Jamestown settlement, the colonists set up trade with the Algonquin Indians and their chief, Powhatan. Powhatan's territory extended hundreds of miles.
1: They really landed right in the middle of Powhatan's empire.
2: When the English came here, they used their points of reference in the way that they had government structured, so they called him a king, but he was really a high chief. And he had about 32 tribes, we think, and there was a werowance over each one of them, or a werowance squaw, man, and they would be like advisors to him. So it was really pretty representative of kind of like what we have today.
0: In his negotiations with the English, it's likely that Powhatan saw opportunity.
2: He wanted the metal tools, the arms. He didn't have any of those things. Could have revolutionized life in Powhatan. So he adopted them in like he would have any other tribe, so that he would have access to those resources, because it would strengthen his political position in the state.
3: Ngapo, hello.
4: Ngapo.
3: Corn, we need the corn.
0: The settlers were dependent on the natives for food, but also wanted Powhatan and his people to come under their control.
5: The colony was struggling. It's the story of all the English colonies. They couldn't take hold, they couldn't live, they couldn't feed themselves.
0: In 1611, after several years of conflict, Alexander Whitaker arrived in the midst of this turmoil. The Anglican minister left a comfortable life in England to come to the New World.
6: He was a young man, very, very well educated, comes from a long family of scholars. Uncle Lawrence was a noted Anglo-Saxon scholar. Uncle Alexander, besides being a great fisherman, is also the accidental inventor of bottled beer. But yeah, very well-educated family, very well-educated young man, went to Eton, went to Cambridge. This is the man who's coming over here. He's going to have church twice a day, three times on Sunday. Sunday's when he's going to preach his sermon. But morning and evening, he will have a service here, and everyone will attend. That is the law.
1: Alexander Whitaker's concern was conversion of the Native Americans, as well as pastoring the English that were there and reproving them for their failure to live up to the gospel when they didn't.
6: When we look at Whitaker, we see not John Calvin. We don't see Calvin thumping on his pulpit, screaming about, you know, fire and brimstone coming down. We see more Billy Graham, who is reasoning. He's saying, look, this is what we believe, this is why we believe it.
1: He recognized that the Native Americans in Virginia are not a whole lot different than the English were back before they knew Christianity, when England was essentially a conglomeration of various tribes.
6: He's looking at them and saying, okay, they're like us. They're part of God's creation, and they don't know the true way. We need to show them this. We need to bring them into the right path.
0: In 1612, Whitaker wrote Good News from Virginia, a sermon he preached and then sent to the colony's sponsors in London. The sermon was based on a passage from Ecclesiastes 11. Cast your bread upon the waters, for after many days you will find it again. In spite of the colony's economic losses, the sermon moved the founders of the colony so much that they published it throughout England.
1: Whitaker castigated the English, who were investing only from a monetary standpoint. He said, we need colonists to come who will really live the Christian life and have a concern for being used of God as a catalyst for the conversion of the Native Americans.
0: Whitaker's commitment to building good relations with the Native Americans was about to be tested.
2: The English didn't understand the codes of respect and honor that the Powhatans lived by. So when they would go in and take up land without asking, it was an affront to him and an insult. And so he retaliated. And that's when things started to turn, when they were taking land that he didn't give them. And he actually said, "Why take by force that which would be given you for the asking?"
4: It fairly quickly broke down in some difficult situations, and there were people killed on both sides. Hard feelings and captives taken.
6: Chief Powhatan, he's as sharp as any European monarch. He's on the ball. He keeps the English off balance. He keeps them guessing. He allies with them when he wants to. He fights them when he has to.
1: At this time, the Powhatan Indians had a number of English in captivity and also some guns.
0: The colonists wanted to convince Powhatan to return the English hostages and weapons. A sea captain named Samuel Argall came up with a plan. He decided to kidnap the chief's favorite daughter and hold her for ransom.
5: Powhatan withdrew into his territories, and the English had to try and bring some pressure on him. And Samuel Argall, who was going up the river to the Potawomecs, who were a neighboring set of Indians, somewhat under the domination of Powhatan, but a bit independent as well. And he heard that Pocahontas was with the Potawomecs.
1: He was able to negotiate, to some degree under threat, what essentially was the betrayal of Pocahontas. It was a betrayal of the trust that she had in the English, and it was a betrayal on the part of her Native American friends also, who did trick her so that she would end up going on the ship and thus be kidnapped.
4: She really became this pawn in the middle of this life or death game that was taking place between these two groups of people who I think had good reason to deeply mistrust the motives of the other one.
0: Pocahontas, whose given name was Motoaka, was no stranger to the colonists. As a little girl, she brought gifts of food to Jamestown. She also played games with the English boys. Living up to her nickname, Pocahontas, which means naughty or mischievous one.
4: Pocahontas seemed to have been beloved by the colonists and by her peoples, the Powhatan as well. I think the Englishmen saw this innocent child. You know, this wasn't someone who was going to attack you or anything like that. And I think similarly to the Powhatan, this was obviously an example of the innocence and goodness of their people and a symbol of her father's sort of benevolent power.
2: I think her personality was light. I think she was obviously full of love and generosity and grace. So she was already royal before anybody ever called her a princess.
0: When Chief Powhatan heard that his favorite daughter had been captured, he released the prisoners, but told the settlers that all the guns were broken or lost. Sir Thomas Dale, the governor of the Virginia colony, didn't believe Powhatan's story, and he refused to release Pocahontas. In the spring of 1613, Dale sent Pocahontas to the neighboring settlement of Enricus under the care of his trusted friend, the Reverend Alexander Whitaker. Whitaker spent the next year teaching Pocahontas about the Bible.
1: When Alexander Whitaker arrived, he would have had the Book of Common Prayer with this revised catechism. He would have had a Bible, probably the Geneva Bible. So this is what Alexander Whitaker would have taught Pocahontas. And she, in question and answer form, would have learned all the basic doctrines about who is God, who is Jesus Christ, what it means to be a Christian.
7: And he opened his mouth and taught them, saying, "Blessed are the poor in spirit, for theirs is the kingdom of heaven."
6: It's not conversion at the point of an axe or a spear or a sword. This is a logical conversion. You know, this is what we believe, this is why we believe it. Paul talks about the unknown God. He finds the altar, and he says, this is the altar to the unknown God. He says, I'm going to tell you about that fella. This is what I see Whitaker doing.
7: Blessed are the peacemakers, for they shall be called the children of God. Not the warriors, not the soldiers, the peacemakers.
8: My brothers are warriors. Are they not children of God?
7: We are all children of God. But we should come to seek to be understood and to understand rather than to take and force. Yes? It is the peacemakers.
2: I think that Alexander Whitaker became like a father to her as he was teaching her about things that she didn't know in her mind, but in her spirit she knew already. And I think he just brought it into focus for her and helped her to understand it. And so once she did understand it, then her relationship with the Lord became more intimate.
1: The irony is she probably knew the Christian faith better than many British people who had not really been very well instructed in the faith in which they'd been baptized as babies, you know, and grown up in a state church situation where the Christian faith was often very nominal.
2: There were tribes that believed in God, the Creator is what they called him, or a great giver of life. They did not know Jesus, and she wanted to bring that liberty and that freedom to her people.
7: Ye are the light of the world. A city that is set on a hill cannot be hid. And once you know the truth within you, you must share it. You cannot hide. And you cannot turn away, for the Lord will see.
8: I will share with my people.
7: That does my heart good to hear.
0: While Pocahontas was in the care of Reverend Whitaker, she caught the eye of another resident of Enricus, a young entrepreneur and widower named John Rolfe.

0: he was able to produce a kind of tobacco. So he was an important person commercially for the colony.
1: She was native to the area. She would have understood the agriculture. And so therefore she would have been important to Rolf because of him growing the tobacco. And the fact is, it's tobacco that saved the colony.
2: I think that he may have originally come to her for her knowledge of growing tobacco, but he fell in love with her because she was who she was. And it was truly a love relationship between the two of them.
3: A deeply pious man, Rolf was concerned that his motives in courting a native woman may be misunderstood. He wrestled with his convictions, but in the end, he followed his heart and wrote to the governor requesting permission to marry Pocahontas.
4: To Sir Thomas Dale, Governor, Henricus Settlement. My chief intent and purpose is to strive with all the power of my body and mind for the glory of God and for the conversion to the true knowledge of Jesus Christ, Pocahontas, to whom my hearty and best thoughts are, and have a long time been so entangled and enthralled in so intricate a labyrinth that I was weary of finding a way out. But God has opened the gate and led me by the hand that I might plainly see safe paths to tread.
5: I think it's one of the most remarkable documents in history, because how honest he is really with himself and his own motivations.
6: When I read the letter that he wrote asking for permission to marry Pocahontas, I could feel the integrity of what he was saying. He said, this is not a lustful thing. This is not something that's a political thing or anything. I love her and we want to be married. And I don't want it to be seen as anything other than a sincere desire to be with the woman I love.
7: Her story was legendary. Her life influenced the foundation of a new nation. Discover the inspirational true story of love, betrayal, and faith that brought peace between two worlds. CBN Productions presents Pocahontas. 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
3: In March of 1614, before Rolf's letter was delivered, Dale sailed up the Virginia coast to try again to exchange Pocahontas for the pillage guns. When Dale's group arrived, they were met by two of Pocahontas' half-brothers. Although they were happy to see their sister unharmed, they refused to return the guns. Pocahontas responded with news of her own.
8: If my father loved me, he would value me more than old swords, guns, and axes. So I will stay with the English, who have always loved me.
2: It's kind of like the Ruth story. I want to be with you. I'm your people are my people, and your God is my God. And that's basically what she did.
3: Pocahontas returned to Henricus, and Reverend Whitaker baptized her with a new name from the Bible, Rebekah, the mother of two nations in Genesis.
0: It wouldn't be a name that would be given without thought, without Christian thought.
5: In the important culture, you would have a name and then you would be given other names according to different things that you had done. Naming her Rebekah was taking on a Christian identity.
9: This young lady is sharp. She knows her place in the world in a lot more ways than we would normally think of. She is coming from two different worlds. And she joins those two worlds together.
2: I think her relationship with God was a very profound relationship, a very intimate relationship, and that she received instruction from him and she knew exactly who she was working for.
3: The name Rebekah also echoed the meaning of her given name, Matoaka, or bright stream between the hills.
2: She ended up being an emissary between two nations. and being a part of the birthing of this nation, because she really laid the foundation for that relationship and for that colony to survive.
3: Just a few days after her baptism, Pocahontas and John Rolfe were married. It was the second marriage for both.
0: She had already been married. This is never said, but it seems to be one of the few facts that there are, and that's in William Strachey, that she was married to a man called Kukum, about whom we know zero. So, in a sense, she was Rolfe's second wife, and he was her second husband.
5: Chief poet, and in a sense, blessed the marriage. He didn't go personally because he had pledged he would never return to the colony. But he did send representatives who were there when she was married. So from the Powhatan standpoint, this was a pledge of peace between the two.
0: The Governor Dale talks about her in a similar way. He talks about her as a knot to bind the peace.
3: America's first interracial marriage brought the longest truce the colony had ever known. The so-called Peace of Pocahontas lasted 8 years.
10: I think everybody saw this as the perfect symbol of the coming together of these two people, this way that there might be some kind of accommodation between the Indian and the English worlds.
6: I think it was very important that she combined her culture with his culture and showed that it could be successful.
3: As Rolfe's tobacco enterprise grew, so did his family. Pocahontas had a son named Thomas. The Virginia Company asked them to visit England in order to cultivate new investors for the Virginia settlement. So in the spring of 1616, the Rolfe's said goodbye to Reverend Whitaker and set sail for England, where Pocahontas was presented to London society.
0: We know she was entertained by the Bishop of London, and she attended a masque by Ben Jonson. She was well placed at the masque, which again suggests a degree of status being accorded to her.
3: The visit to England was a resounding success, but Pocahontas would never see her home again.
10: Someone who had never left Virginia before. She is suddenly in this huge city in London, exposed to who knows what kind of virus or something that her body had no natural defense for. As soon as they're ready to leave and they're back on the ship and they begin sailing down the Thames, she is so sick that they can't continue the trip.
3: It is thought that Pocahontas was just 21 years old when she died and was buried in Gravesend, England.
1: It states in the burial register that she was buried in the chancel of the parish church of here, a Virginian lady born, Mrs. Rebecca Rolfe. So that's lovely.
2: We were blown away as tribal people when we went there and saw Gravesend Church and all of the history that they had on her and how she's still revered in England for saving the colony. And we didn't really understand until we got there how she actually saved us as Powhatan people. We were taught that she betrayed her people. So that was what we believed our whole life. First of all, we believed the lie that John Smith was going to die and that she had saved his life. And then we also believed that she had snuck food into the colony to keep the colonists alive. And we considered them to be our enemy. I see her now as like an Esther, how she went before the king and said, if I die, I die, but please save my people because I want to save yours too.
3: Later that spring, her teacher, Alexander Whitaker, also died under tragic circumstances. He drowned in the James River, just a few miles from his home. Although he only lived for 32 years, today he is known as the Apostle of Virginia.
5: He was in Virginia for only about 6 years. I mean, from the time he arrived to the time that he was drowned, but a very critical 6 years.
9: He is definitely an unsung hero of Virginia. Without Whitaker, you probably would not have had the Rolfe marriage. Without the Rolfe marriage, you wouldn't necessarily have had that 8-year window to establish the colony. The history books have forgotten this man. Without him, would we have had the same relationship that we did with people like Pocahontas? She was obviously very interested in the English, very willing to deal with them.
6: The fact that she wanted to stay in their society after she was baptized and after she was given her name and after she was married to John Rolfe, it was indicative of the new person she had become through this minister, Whitaker. And so I think that he was a very important part of who she became.
3: The legacy of Alexander Whitaker and Pocahontas is still alive today.
2: I see her legacy to us as being who she was, an instrument of reconciliation, an instrument of honor, and an instrument of generosity. She never had hatred in her heart.
0: We're still intrigued. It's such an extraordinary person to have been and such an extraordinary life to have led.
3: Some believe that there was a greater purpose involved.
2: The covenant that was made for the land, it was made by an Anglican priest, Reverend Robert Hunt. He planted seeds here for Christianity. He made a covenant for this land. He said that this land would be dedicated to God, that it would be used for His glory, and that the gospel would go from here to every nation of the earth. God is all about covenant, and He's a covenant keeper. And because she was an instrument in His hand to create a covenant, a blood covenant, between these two nations, was really powerful. It was consummated in their marriage, because that was the consummation of the blood covenant between the two of them. And I think that the United States has benefited from and been blessed because of that covenant.

0: We also had members who fought in the war to fight for the cause of liberty.
1: Making sure that army is staffed and supplied. And he's able to identify British intelligence agents and send that information on to Washington. After they've served in the army, they look forward to a government which gives to bigotry no sanction, to persecution no assistance.
2: Washington's words are powerful because they express an idea of a world that's different from the one everybody grew up in.
3: This ideal of religious freedom is going to be part of the government, but is it really meant for everyone?
1: Is this going to be a place where you can be free to say what you want about God

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0: It works.
1: Israel's commitment to helping the world began in the first decade of its existence. In 1953, a 7.2 magnitude earthquake struck the Ionian Islands in Greece, killing more than 1,000 people. Nearby Israeli naval ships responded to calls for help, and sailors provided food, water, and medical treatment for survivors. It was the first humanitarian mission in Israel's history.
2: It's something in our DNA that's been there forever. On one hand, we know that we can't rely on anyone except ourselves. But on the other hand, I think each and every Israeli understands the importance of reaching out to whoever is in need.
1: In 1956, Israel's new foreign minister, Golda Meir, announced that she would make it a priority to reach out to Africa. And over the next few years, Israeli experts visited 33 countries across the continent to help with military training, medicine, and agriculture.
3: We went out of solidarity with the oppressed people who are coming into freedom, and we did it with all our heart. We wanted to pass our knowledge on to them. I believed and still believe that there is no other country in the world that could give them what we did.
1: In 1958, Meir oversaw the creation of Mashav, a division of the government devoted to global humanitarian work. And since then, Israel has given aid to millions of people in 140 countries around the world.
4: Tikkun Olam means, if I translate it literally from Hebrew into English, talks about repairing the world. We feel that it is our duty as citizens of the world, but it is also part of our religious belief.
5: Tikkun Olam for me, it's to have the privilege to be able to share the innovations that are coming out of Israel with the rest of the world. I think Israel had many challenges, but we overcome them. We have the technology, we have the knowledge, and I believe it's our responsibilities today to be able to share it and transfer the knowledge and the technology with those who are in the most needs. That's what I believe, it's our Tikkun Olam.
6: There's the famous Mishnah that people sometimes like to misquote it. It says anyone who saves one soul, it's as if he saved an entire world. You have to save a soul.
7: Say shalom!
8: Shalom!
1: In 1903, a wave of bloody massacres swept through the Jewish communities of the Russian Empire. Over the next 3 years, more than 2,000 Jews were slaughtered, and thousands more were forced to flee their homes. Desperate to find a safe haven for them, Zionist leader Theodor Herzl sought help from Great Britain. In response, the British colonial secretary offered him land in the Karamoja district of northern Uganda, then a British colony. Ultimately, the Zionists turned down the offer and chose to wait for land in Palestine instead. And the so-called Uganda scheme was abandoned. Now, more than a century later, the Jewish people are in Karamoja at last. This time, to help save a region on the brink of destruction. Today, Karamoja is a wasteland of famine, disease, and starvation. A prolonged drought has left half the population struggling just to stay alive. There's very little food and no clean water.
9: I am praying to God to keep me from the disease that attacked my child because of the water we drink. He became sick and died. I am praying to Jesus to help us that we may not be infected anymore.

0: In this village, children survive by eating mice and rats. In another village, people bleed their cattle and drink the blood for nutrition. And still others have nothing but seeds and leaves for food.
1: So they eat the leaves of the trees right now?
2: Yeah.
1: What is it? Show me. It's not human. As a mother, you have to make a choice. If you have a little bit of leaves, who are you going to give it to? Who from your kids are you going to help to survive? And who not? That's the choice that they have to do every day. And as a mother of three kids, I don't want even to think about making a choice like this. Choosing between your children, which one will survive, it's breaking my heart.

0: It's not easy to be an African woman. Unfortunately, what we are seeing in the villages is that children, especially girls and mothers, are spending hours a day to look for water.
1: I am so sad for my children who died because of the dirty water we drink. I am in fear of my three living children because they are often sick from the water. My children cough all the time. If I lose any more children, I will be in deep sorrow.
2: The word water has made me suffer. At times, we lack water completely. We cannot even cook because there is no water. We feel chest pains from carrying a jerry can. I am pleading for God to have mercy on us so that we can be healthy. We are here with no solution. What shall we do?
0: The solution is so simple. We, the Jews, faced the same difficulties when we first came back to Israel in the late 1800s. When the Jews first came back to Israel, what they found is dry land, barren, and out of necessity, they were forced to create, to innovate, so they can pump water, so they can grow food. And I realized what we should do is simply transfer the same technology, the same know-how that we have in Israel back to the African villages. And that's how it all started. Innovation Africa was founded 9 years ago with a very simple mission, which is to bring Israeli solar technologies to transform schools, medical centers, and most importantly, to pump water. We've been operating now in 7 African countries, and we have transformed over 130 villages. So far, we have helped 1 million people, and it's a lot of people. But when you think about the challenge is so much bigger. In Africa, today, you still have 620 million people who do not have access to energy.
3: Israeli engineer Meir Jacobi designed a system that allows technicians both in Israel and in Africa to monitor the output of solar energy in each village.
4: I'm building a platform which enables regional managers to know what's going on, because they are the one who needs to maintain the project and fix if something is broken. If you log in, you see an alert, a red or an orange alert, it depends, that tells them what we think happens.
3: From the monitoring system to the drip irrigation in the fields, the technology is all made in Israel.
4: Once you're exposed to a need, you know what is the way. You start thinking of a way. They say when there is a need, there is a way. Well, I was an electrical engineer who was working for Israeli utility company and Intel. I wasn't aware of these needs. But once I was exposed to them by Innovation Africa, I understood that maybe we can build a tool to help them scale up.
0: By having access now to water, not only they can drink, but by using the drip irrigation, we can grow more food with less water.
3: Innovation Africa has provided solar power for more than 130 villages in Africa. But nothing prepared the team for what they saw in Uganda's desolate Karamoja district.
5: You see how these people, how they are being affected with famine.
6: Okay.
5: Yeah.
3: 4,600 people live in Akuyam village. Because of the drought, they haven't had water for months.
0: There is no water at all?
7: No water at all.
0: So what do they eat? Ask them what do they eat.
7: They climb those trees there and get soft leaves. They pound and then they smash sunflower, put in it, and they eat as food. for the last 3 days, even they haven't had any meat.
0: You didn't eat for 3 days?
3: In this village, the elderly are the most vulnerable. This woman tied a rope around her stomach to try to ease her hunger pains. She's one of several people who are slowly starving to death in Akuyam.
0: This is another case of somebody who didn't eat for many days and about to die of anger. Later, don't move her, I'm gonna come in. Can I get some food, please? Can I give her a banana? Would you like to eat? God bless her.
3: The Innovation Africa team left the food that they had with the villagers and returned later with sacks of corn and beans. And since that first visit, they've sent several tons of food to Akuyam.
0: We're going to give you food now. Okay, we're going to come back. Please tell them that we're going to come back. But we're going to come back to pump water.
6: I must say, it's one of the worst things I've seen. And I've been in Africa a long time. I have to tell you, seriously, my heart is broken. My heart is broken.
3: Construction is now underway for a solar-powered well in the village, and Akuyam will soon experience the new life that solar energy has brought to other villages. Once barren land is now blooming with mango and cashew trees, sweet potatoes, and many other crops. And solar power from Innovation Africa is fueling a variety of other businesses, all designed to help women earn a living. From small vegetable shops, to sewing centers, and even charging stations for cell phones.
0: Something that it's incredible in the villages is that they do not have shoes, they do not have food, but they do have cell phones. One of the businesses that we've been operating is having a small cell phone charging stations. They're going to need money to replace the light bulbs. They need money to replace the batteries. So by having an ongoing business that allows them to generate the income that they need, we can make sure that the project is sustainable.
3: More than 17,000 people are treated here at Nansanga Health Center, a building with no electricity.
0: Giving birth in the village can be very challenging. When it comes your time and it's in the dark, you have to give birth in the dark.
8: When a mother comes in labor, I find it very difficult because there is no light. If there is no light, you will not be able to see what you are doing or which part of the mother you touch. If you succeed and the baby comes out well, it is God's mercy.
3: The clinic's only light comes from kerosene lamps.
9: Kerosene is not healthy. There's a smoke which it produces, which will affect both the mother, the midwife, and the baby which is being born.
10: I've been working real at night without light. I'm real afraid. I use kerosene during examination of patients. I'm real afraid sometimes I make a wrong decision on the patients that I do examine, and really afraid that the work I do wouldn't be the way it is if we had light.
0: Not only you give them light so the nurse can treat the patients at nighttime, but also we provide them with a small refrigerator so that finally they can have access to vaccines and medicines.
10: When I was younger, I used to hear from the church, the priest could preach that Jesus was born from Israel. So we are really happy to receive people from Israel. You are our fathers and mothers from Israel.
3: Innovation Africa is also powering churches, mosques, and schools across the continent. Places like the Nyanza Primary School, where students no longer have to study by kerosene or candlelight.

0: Throughout Karamoja, more than 15,000 people now have access to electricity and clean water for the first time.
1: Are you ready to have clean water?
2: We are very happy to come all the way from Israel to Uganda. Now and forever, they will have clean water all the time. No more suffering, no more searching for water, no more children being sick with diarrhea. It's finished.
3: Thank you, God, that we now have clean water. Now I will drink clean water, cook clean food, and eat clean food.
4: You go back to the village after a few months, and you see how much food they are able to grow. They are healthier. The water is clean. And once you give them access to clean water, good water, they have more time.
5: So they want you to find the number of subjects.
4: The second thing that you're seeing immediately is how many more children are going to school, especially girls. You go back to primary school and you see it's full house.
3: Before, our bodies were sick because of hunger. But today we are healthier because of vegetables and water. And all the children will be healthier too. Thank you, Innovation Africa, for bringing everything.
4: When you give access to water to women, you empower them. You give them back their integrity to be able to take care of their children.
3: Here are the good things about this water that the Israelis gave us. I can make bricks, water my passion fruit, and I also opened a small shop.
4: God gave us the land, the water, and the sun. In the state of Israel, since its creation, we have been using the three resources to have a better life. And what we are doing here in Africa, we're trying to do the same. Our own contribution, our mother's contribution, is just the technology, so that they can have access to what is theirs, the sun, the water, their lands. With access to clean water, opportunities are endless.

0: Today is a painful day for the Yazidis of Kurdistan. It's the third anniversary of the genocide of their people. On August the 3rd, 2014, fighters from ISIS, or Daesh as they're called in Arabic, invaded the Sinjar region in northern Iraq, the ancestral home of the Yazidi minority. Some 200,000 Yazidis fled Sinjar. As many as 4,400 were massacred, and another 4 to 10,000 were kidnapped, forced to convert to Islam, tortured, and sold into slavery. Those who escaped are now scattered across Kurdistan, living in refugee camps. Today, they mark the beginning of their fourth year in exile. Some are weeping. Most are silent. All of them are wondering when the world will take notice. Standing with them is an Israeli woman who has dedicated her life to helping them however she can.
1: Who wants to intervene with a persecuted, unknown minority group in the Middle East? My conscience will not let me sit at home. Although out of my depth more than ever, I said I cannot walk away. Why the Yazidis? I ask myself questions and I don't have answers.

0: The roots of Springs of Hope are really deep in the Intifada of Jerusalem, where my eldest son in 1998 was serving as an army officer in Beit El on the borders of Ramallah. He came home from the base one day, took a lift with a civilian who had been working on the base, and they ran into a group of 20 to 30 Hamas students who had been lying in wait for 2 hours waiting to kill an Israeli soldier, and that happened to be my son. Now, really thanks to the goodness of God, my son was not killed. I got a phone call to say he was in the operating theater of Hadassah Ein Kerem, beaten to a pulp. Just about every bone in his body was either broken or fractured. They tried to pull out his eyes, broken his skull, and overnight, in 1 second, as happens to every terror survivor, terror walked into our house and our life changed.
1: 4 years later, Lisa's son was in yet another terror attack. This time, a suicide bombing in Jerusalem's Café Moment. He survived, but 11 others were killed.
0: It was within a couple of years that my kids had been in other terror attacks in Jerusalem, and I felt a rage inside me. I think there's something in me that says, the milk is spilled, now how are we going to clean it up? And on the basis of conscience screaming, do something, I grabbed friends and grabbed a lawyer. And I said, this is Springs of Hope Foundation. And we just jumped in with the terror survivors of Jerusalem.
1: It was here in the Sharia refugee camp that Lisa got her first look at the women who had been kidnapped by ISIS.
0: We had worked since 2002 with victims of terror in Jerusalem, specifically widows and the younger kids that had fallen between the cracks. I had also been doing research for many years on the global funding of terror. It was 6 months after the beginning of the Yazidi genocide in Sinjar and Shingal, 3rd of August 2014. I begged, insisted, pleaded that we come up here, drove up to Sharia camp, walked around Sharia camp, flew back to Israel, and I was wrecked. I was just undone. I think I just jumped in pretty stupidly without knowing what I was jumping into and realized that we had, as Israel, a small role to play regarding the women and the kids who are coming out of Daesh. I went into Sharia camp, which was then 22,000 and bursting at the seams, totally overwhelmed. If the UN can't cope, who are we to even dare to think that we can, you know, a drop in the bucket? But when I began to meet the women that were coming out of Daesh and helping to take off their black robes and shower them and put a new dress on them, I realized that here we could help, and that would be our place of tikkun olam.
1: From the beginning, Lisa made it a point to identify herself as Jewish.
0: If I cannot live as a Jew, and if I cannot be here as an Israeli, I cannot be here. I cannot hide or deny who I am, and I believe it's because we're a Jew and we were called to be a light to the world. That's the reason I'm here. That's the reason I'm here. And for me, with the background of terrorism and trauma, Israel is the lead in the world. So if I'm going to hide this, then I'd rather stay at home and have an espresso and hang out with my friends and with my kids.
1: One of Lisa's biggest challenges is knowing how to help the women and children who have witnessed so much horror.
0: I mean, I've learned now, I know nothing. I come in here knowing I know nothing, because every time I think I've seen all and heard all, there's worse, there's worse, there's worse, there's worse, there's worse.
2: I was in captivity for 1 year and 3 months. Before the genocide, I was married with 2 children and another one on the way. Our life was good, and my husband and I were very happy together. We were not rich, but we had everything we needed. At 2 a.m. on August 3rd, ISIS attacked our village. We couldn't move because their forces were fighting on both sides of our house. In the morning, we tried to escape to the mountains, but they caught us 3 hours later. They took us to Seba Sheikh Khadir, where we spent 2 days. There, they separated all of us, and our lives changed in a moment. After that, they moved us to a jail in Badush. We spent a week in jail with no food and no water. Sometimes they came in the middle of the night and beat the children. They shouted at us and told us not to let the children sleep. After that, they took us to the city of Raqqa in Syria, where ISIS was in control.
1: At 9 months pregnant, Zeri was taken to a slave market run by ISIS. There, she gave birth to her baby. But after being sold to a Syrian man, she was forced to leave the baby behind with a friend.
2: They treated us in a brutal way. In Syria, they gave me to 6 different men. They did things with us that you cannot even imagine. My children and I were in a terrible situation in a strange country.
1: After more than a year in slavery, Zeri and her children were rescued. She doesn't want to be identified because her husband is still in captivity, and she doesn't even know if he's still alive. Today, Zeri and her children live in a home for Yazidi women, and they get help with food, clothing, and whatever else they need from Springs of Hope.
0: I met her the day she came back again, took off the black clothes, put new clothes on her. We had bags of clothes and goods for her and the kids. Her eyes were sad. She was lifeless. And there's still a sadness, but there's also a life in her today. There's the ability to hug her. The kids come and they jump on your lap. They hug you, they kiss you. They've come a long way, a long way.
2: Lisa visited me a lot and brought medicine for me. Whenever she came, she brought clothes for my kids and gave us money. I'm so thankful for her kindness to us. But not only to us. She is good to all of the Yazidi people like me. She gives her very best for us. May God bless her always.
1: In addition to women, ISIS routinely targets young children. Yazidi boys are kidnapped, forced to convert to Islam, and trained to make bombs, use weapons, and fight like adult soldiers. They've become known as the cubs of the caliphate.
3: Thomas.
4: My name is Thomas Abdullah. I am 11 years old.
1: Thomas was kidnapped by ISIS when he was just 8.
4: They took me to Mosul. They were telling us to shut up all the time. They taught me how to use a shotgun, a rocket launcher, bombs, a bazooka, and other kind of weapons. It made me feel bad.
0: He wore a suicide belt every day. He was trained with RPGs, all the types of weapons and rifles and guns, everything he knows. He's a soldier, the same as the majority of the boys that are coming out. They're soldiers. And when they had a day off, they were forced to do hard labor in the kitchens.
4: My job there was washing dishes. There were 3 of us. One boy died, but the other boy and I stayed alive. They made us learn the Quran, and they told us, you must pray.
1: When American-led forces bombed Mosul, Tomas's captors fled for their lives. He was trapped under the wreckage of a building with 2 broken legs, and later found by Iraqi forces.
4: They asked me, are you Yazidi? I said yes, and they picked me up and gave me food and water. Later on, they took me to the hospital, and my father came and picked me up.
1: For months before that, Lisa had been working with local rescuers to reunite Thomas with his family.
0: The rescuer called me and said, Thomas is on his way out. He's been discovered in Mosul, buried under rubble. I said, we'll adopt him. Send me Thomas's picture. We'll find someone for him.
4: I was always thinking of coming back to my home. I knew that one day I would be free and meet my family again. It was such a nice feeling when I got back home. Someday in the future, I want to become part of the Kurdish army so I can help destroy ISIS.
1: Tomas's reunion with his family was bittersweet. One of his sisters is still in captivity.
0: The sad thing, the sad, tragic thing about this Tomas's story is that I asked Abdullah, what about his other daughter? Do you have any info? He said, yes, Tomas was with her just last week. But she told him she could have come out with Tomas, and she chose to stay with Daesh. Why? The brainwashing of Mosul is this total genocide. Genocide means stripping a person, through brainwashing primarily, of their identity.
4: On August 3rd, ISIS took women and men of all ages, and they were screaming for help. To protect ourselves, we worked as their slaves for 2 or 3 years, so they wouldn't kill us. We gave up, and we converted our religion to Islam.
0: So there was an airstrike, and Feroz was literally slit from this bone, the collarbone, down to her pelvic area, burnt all down here, shrapnel all over.
4: I was injured when the planes attacked the house we were in. I have had 4 surgeries. Most of the time, I'm too scared to go out because I remember being hit by the bombs.
0: She had held it together for 2 years and say 10 months. And then she comes to a tent. She's got no home. It's gone. She comes to this tent with nothing but a UN mattress, and that is it. She was in very deep depression. So we just go, give her support, financial support, give them food, give them clothes. We took them shopping to buy them new dresses, and just be there. Bring footballs for the kids, just be there.
4: My life here in this camp is so bad. We cannot live this way. Until now, nobody visits or helps us with anything, except for Springs of Hope, which has done a lot for us.
0: We immediately began to take her out of the camp 3 days a week for maybe 2-3 hours to volunteer with us, to get her out of just sitting and thinking and weeping. We got her out, got her to give to others, got her to come over. Every Saturday night we have a workshop in our volunteers' home in the Hope House. So she began to come to that and serve the chai and serve the coffee and serve the juice and serve the cake and just gradually draw her out and draw her into helping others. And she's actually doing very well.
4: Lisa helped me with the treatments and medicines. And I healed so much faster from my surgeries. It means a lot to me. Lisa has done a lot of things for us. And I will never ever forget her until I die.
1: The women who don't escape are often put up for auction to help pay for the Islamic State's war. They are auctioned off online and even on social media for thousands of dollars. But thanks to one man, these auctions have become a means of rescue for many Yazidi girls. Abdullah Shrem is a Yazidi businessman who operates a team of smugglers throughout the Middle East.
0: There was a period of time where he would be getting all the pictures on WhatsApp of the young Yazidi girls, 11 years old, 12 years old, 13 years old, who would be put onto the sabaya, onto the slave market in Raqqa the next day.
1: For Abdullah, it's a very personal mission.
3: On August 3rd, 2014, the Islamic State attacked the Sinjar region and we escaped. They took 56 members of my family.
1: Abdullah's sister was one of the 56. She managed to get in touch with him from behind enemy lines.
3: I felt hopeless because no one, not even the Iraqi government, would help rescue the Yazidi people. So I thought, I am the only one who can help them. I would have never, ever thought of doing this. But when the girls called us from inside Syria begging for help, we felt that we should stand up and help them. At that time, I was a businessman in Aleppo, so I used my business to help get those girls back. The first thing that I did was start buying cigarettes in bulk, because cigarettes are forbidden by the leaders of ISIS. So I traded cigarettes with the lower-level soldiers in exchange for getting our women back. Then we opened a shop for children's clothes so the Syrian mothers would come and shop. That way, we could get information from the women about where our Yazidi girls were.
1: Abdullah also opened a small bakery and sent messages inside loaves of bread.
3: Every rescued girl had a different sad story. But I always remember one story that affected me the most. There was a woman raising four children, three boys and one girl. The girl was 8, and the boys were 3, 1, and 6 months old. They were kidnapped along with her. Once she tried to escape, but the ISIS soldiers caught her and punished her. They poisoned all her children, and they died right in front of her eyes. The same ISIS member who killed her children raped her all the time. It was the most painful story that I've ever heard.
1: Abdullah has spent his entire life savings rescuing Yazidi women from slavery. But still, he refuses to quit.
3: Many people have told me that ISIS is keeping photos of me on a kill list. 3 times ISIS members sent me pictures of myself. They told me that they are following me and that they will kill me. Many people have asked me, aren't you afraid to keep doing this? I'm not afraid, because if a 14-year-old girl is being raped in front of my eyes, for sure, my life is not as important as one of her tears. I've been doing this job for 3 years, and I have rescued 354 people. Neither the Kurdish nor the Iraqi government gave us any help. I will not give up until I get all those girls out of there, because their lives are more important than mine. When Lisa first came to Dahuk, she cried when she met me, and she said, I promise I will do whatever I can to make something good for the children you are rescuing.
0: When these women come out, or these kids come out, we will sponsor them. We'll come and we'll meet them, we'll take care of their immediate needs, and I'll find sponsors for them.
1: Once the women and children are reunited with their families, Lisa and her team help with food, medical care, and counseling. Every week, they also hold what they call Giving Day, where they distribute bags of food, clothing, and supplies in various camps, like this one in Qadia. They also opened 2 community centers where both Muslim and Yazidi children learn and play together.
0: If we say we are doing trauma therapy, nobody will come. It's a society that is based on honor. The shame, disgrace is very, very strong. So if you say trauma, you're adding stigma. Nobody would want to be seen to go into a trauma center. So we have 2 community centers that do art therapy, music therapy, drama therapy, English, and computer sciences. That's what we do at the moment.
5: This life is war, and it's too hard. Mrs. Lisa has come here to give us amazing hope. Mrs. Lisa gives them amazing happiness and other things they need. The love, the hope, other things, the smile. And now all of we have amazing hope in this life.
6: We love you, we love you, we love you, Lisa.
1: Today, the parents are here to watch their children put on a small concert.
0: Every Friday night, we have an ice cream party in our house for a whole bunch of kids from Daesh. We sugar them up. They're probably crazy afterwards. But we sugar them up with ice cream and Coca-Cola, We talk, we laugh, they play on the trampoline, we take them outside, we play football, they draw pictures, I assess where they're at. We listen to the parents, we listen to the extended family to be close and to see and to figure out, okay, this is where they're at, so this is the next step. This is what we do now, or this is what we try to do now.
3: I have seen the love from the Springs of Hope Foundation when they give toys to all the poor and displaced children to make them happy. I really appreciate them and thank Lisa and her team for what they are doing. Many of the refugee children here think of Lisa as if she's their mother. Many organizations have come and gone in Kurdistan, but Lisa is very special because she's always giving her best to the people, and I love her dearly.
1: Today, 1,500 Yazidi women and children remain in captivity. And more than 400,000 are refugees who need critical help.
0: So where is the world? Where are the Jewish communities that understand that we are our brother's keeper? Where are they? Where are the Christian communities that know exactly the same? Where are they? I've given up on governments, but where are people who can help? You can no longer say, I don't know. There is blood on our hands if we know and we walk away. And I always go back to that verse in Bereshit in Genesis. The voices of our brothers' blood are crying out. And what are we as Jews and Christians doing? I am an observant Jew. I love my faith and I love my God. I have three kids and three grandkids and one grandkid about to be born. I should be with them. And I always come back to, you know, what are you doing here, Miara? What are you doing? Do I need it? No. Does it call me and not let me go? Yes. For how long will I be here? Only he knows.

0: On March the 15th, 2011, Syrian protesters marched on Damascus, demanding democratic reforms from President Bashar al-Assad. Assad's government responded with a violent crackdown. And what began as a peaceful uprising turned into a full-scale civil war, creating the worst humanitarian crisis of the 21st century. Today, much of Syria lies in ruins. And more than half the country's population, 11 million people, have been killed or displaced. Since 2011, hundreds of thousands of Syrian refugees have arrived on the Greek island of Lesbos, hoping to find a new start in Europe.
1: We see babies which are only a few days old, old people at the age of 90, 95 even, and we get mainly people from Syria, also from Iraq, Afghanistan, Iran.
0: Waiting to help them are the last people the Syrians might expect, volunteers from Israel.
2: My name is Tali Shaltiel. I'm here with Israel, an Israeli-based NGO.
3: My name is Majida Kardosh. I'm here as a medical team. I work as a nurse.
4: My name is Iris Adler. I live in Tel Aviv. I just finished med school in Tel Aviv University. I came here through Israel to be on the coast as a doctor, as a member of the medical team of Israel here in Lesbos.
5: My name is Manal Shadi. I'm from Nazareth, and I'm the team lead of Israel in Greece.
0: The team is a mix of doctors and nurses, both Jewish and Arab.
5: I am a Palestinian citizen of Israel. Arabic is my mother tongue. I'm also a Christian, so I'm a minority inside of a minority inside of Israel. Being aware of my history, my background, where I come from, the history that my people went through, this is something that appeals to me. I mean, I can help refugees, so this is my job and this is what I should be doing.
4: Our job here is to receive the boats of the refugees that are coming from the Turkish side to the Greek side. There are many, many volunteers on the beach, not many medical teams. So our job is, first of all, to help them get out from the boat, get to the beach safely. Most of them come here dehydrated and in hypothermia. Sometimes the journey takes many hours, and they get here very wet and cold.
5: On the line from the Turkish side, they're going through a lot of problems. Their smugglers there are asking them to pay between $1,000 to $5,000 per person. A lot of time they're just shoving them into boats that should fit 50 people, but there are 150 people on the boat. They just leave them midway through the sea and they tell them, you find your own way to Greece, we're not responsible on you. Or they fill like half a tank of gas and they just leave them in the middle of the sea.
2: What we do is go to Hind Point with binoculars, searching and scanning the water, and you start looking for this black with orange dots in the view. And then it comes nearer and you start seeing the rubber boat and all the people on it. It's like one, two, three, it begins. It's a few minutes of chaos. Taking off the babies, people screaming, shouting, helping them, you know. A lot of them don't know how to swim, they're afraid from the water.
3: Here is the point that we start doing a triage, a very fast, you know, by hearing, they're talking, looking at the refugees, so we can see who is in need of medical help. And I start shouting, "Min badu doktor, who need a doctor," in Arabic. And so this is the time that we start giving treatment.
2: I've treated a 14-year-old Afghani guy that was unconscious. She didn't receive aggressive treatment on the shore, on the spot. He might have not made it.
3: After that, we start giving them food and water, warm clothes, something to eat, to drink, because some of them didn't have any water or food for like 1 or 2 days. After that, I take the map. We have a map that we translate on it in Arabic, explain to them what is the next step. You know, they don't know where they are, okay? So the first thing that I tell them that they are in Lesbos Island in Greece, because some of them, they had like no idea where they are. Most of them, they had nothing. They just come with their clothes only because they had to throw their bags in the sea, or smugglers took their bags and threw in the sea.
2: After a couple of days of assessing the field, we understood that the biggest need is a way to communicate with the refugees who come. So we brought a team from Israel, which is Arab speaking, and the effect was amazing.
4: Hearing your language is very important to them, and then getting the instructions where to go, what to do next, what are the next steps, because they have a lot of uncertainty.
0: Although Israel and Syria are technically at war, none of that matters here on the beach.
4: Usually when they get to the beach, they're just happy to see people waiting for them, giving them help and food and clothes and medical treatment if they need. Sometimes they realize who we are and they're just happy to see us, and they hug us and kiss us, and it's very exciting.
2: You get lovely, warm, like warming reactions of hugs and, you know, men kissing me like I'm their daughter, you know, on the forehead, saying thank you, saying that I would never have thought that I'm going to receive treatment from an Israeli doctor or share my story with an Israeli who will empathize with what I've been through. This guy, he had, I think, a sprained ankle, and he put some bandage, and I wanted to take out of my bag some medicine to ease the pain, a painkiller. And while I'm looking in my bag, this guy asked Majda in Arabic, where am I from? Like, where is she from? Where is she from? And she was telling him, what does it matter? You need help now. She's here to give it to you. Why are you focusing on that? And we continued with our work and whatever we were doing at the time. And a few minutes afterwards, he comes to me with a package of biscuits that he brought from Turkey for the journey. You know, giving me something from the nothing that he have, and apologizing for not respecting me or questioning me, and, you know, just giving me, you know, a thanks for being there.
3: Israel is an political organization. What they do is help people in a disaster situation. And this is what I'm doing. And this is what they teach me at nursing school, to treat a human, no matter what he is, which religions he have, which color he is, what language he talks.
2: To see a 60-year-old Arab man burst into tears on the shore, something that you don't see every day. So being able to give a hand, give a hug, give water, medical treatment, that's a privilege.
0: Offshore, Israel-Aid doctors provide trauma counseling for families in refugee camps.
3: We start with the communication thing, talking Arabic, or put only hand on his or her shoulder, try to make them feel better, you know, as much as we can.
6: In my country, in Syria, it's coming very hard, and there's no future for anyone. Yesterday, I have coming here with a plastic boat. I will say they are amazing people, and I'm really, really thanks everyone working with these people. They are really helping us and helping a lot of families here and children.
5: Because we come from a country that a lot of people suffer trauma because of the conflict and what's happening, so we have a lot of experience how to deal with trauma, how to deal with the conflict. And this is the knowledge that we need to pass to other people, to other countries, if we can help make their suffering less, or to help support them, or to show them a different way. And I think this is our duty.
2: These people come and they automatically get this title. They are refugees fleeing to Europe. And they're treated and looked as refugees when they're human beings, as me and you. And for me, when I meet those people, this is what I'm trying to give them, that feeling that I respect them, I feel them, I connect to them in the most human level. I'm not above them or same. It's just now they're on that side of the coin. Tomorrow it might be me and I will need their help. I was thinking about that 60 years ago, which was the Jewish people in Europe during the Holocaust, after the Holocaust, making their journey to Israel or for different countries and seeking for a safe home. We were always saying, never again. When you see something difficult, for me, it's looking at my part. What's my responsibility? This is what we try to do, you know. We're coming as humans, meeting other human beings, and this is how change starts, little.
4: I think that helping other people is a very important thing in the Jewish tradition. We can't just sit back and watch what's going on. We have to come and do the best we can, and even if we touched few people's life, I think that's a lot.

0: powerful 7.8 magnitude earthquake has hit Nepal near the capital city of Kathmandu.
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2: It is the worst quake to hit Nepal in more than 80 years. And even
3: Nepal's desperation is turning to despair as more violent aftershocks rattle that region.
4: In the midday of Saturday, literally, we felt the earth shaking. So if we felt it in Delhi, I can't imagine how bad it was here in Kathmandu.
5: The massive earthquake killed nearly 9,000 people and injured 22,000 more. In just a few moments, hundreds of thousands of people had become homeless. The world mobilized to help. And among the first to arrive in Nepal were doctors from the Israel Defense Forces, or IDF.
6: I got a phone call, middle of the night, you're going.
4: We are now in Gangabu district inside the city of Kathmandu, which is one of the worst areas hit by the earthquake on last Saturday. As you can see here, the devastation is just enormous and the recovery process will take a long time.
7: Within 96 hours after the earthquake, we already have a field hospital here fully operational.
5: The devastation in Nepal was extreme, but for the Israeli doctors, it was nothing new.
8: A major disaster may be unfolding right now in Haiti, hit today by a powerful earthquake.
9: It is hard to imagine a country less able to cope with a devastating earthquake.
10: This earthquake could rival some of the worst calamities ever to afflict the earth.
5: When a catastrophic earthquake devastated Haiti in 2010, more than 200 IDF volunteers arrived in Port-au-Prince to help. In less than 12 hours, they built a hospital on this soccer field. And over the next 2 weeks, they treated more than 1,000 patients.

0: machines here. They have actual operating rooms, and it's just amazing.
1: 3 years later, the IDF repeated their success halfway around the world when the most powerful typhoon in modern history slammed into the Philippines.

0: After the storm, an IDF team built a field hospital on the island of Cebu, where they treated nearly 3,000 patients, performed 60 surgeries, and delivered 36 babies. The very first one was born prematurely and weighed just under 5 pounds. His parents named him Israel.
1: This is not the first time. We are also very experienced, and we're interested in doing it because this is our nature as a country. This is a tradition in Israel. Every time, anywhere in the world, something like this happens, earthquakes or a tsunami, or when people need us, then we have this thing that we volunteer and we come and help.
0: 2 years later in Nepal, the IDF once again led the world's first responders. Within 4 days of the earthquake, they were running this hospital in a field outside Kathmandu.
2: What you see is actually a full-fledged field hospital, but one which is capable of giving operations in every form, shape or size, and we will be treating tens of thousands of Nepalese wounded in the next 3-4 weeks or whatever, however long it takes until the amount of wounded subsides and then we are back into real life.
3: We brought the best equipment that we can, the best people that we can, and we try to do it as fast as possible. We know that every minute counts to save life. Imaging, laboratories, taking care of kids, taking care of new babies and newborn, operations, everything that you see in a hospital, we have over here.
0: The IDF's medical team included 45 doctors and 29 nurses, all of them volunteers.
1: Right after the earthquake, we immediately call and say, we want to go. Even before the government decides that they send us, all the volunteers are jumping. I have small children. My kids are 9, 7, and 3 years old. And of course, the little one, she doesn't understand where I am. I miss them a lot. I have a good husband and he helps me a lot. People fight to come here because it brings out the best in human beings. And everyone here are showing their best side of the personality. So it's a pleasure. It's a pleasure to be with such good people.
0: Among those good people were these former soldiers who were on vacation in Nepal when the earthquake struck.
4: The day after the earthquake, we heard that there was a base here. And we want to help, of course, so we came with a taxi by ourselves. And we came here to help. We were helping the pharmacy here with all the medical stuff and moving stuff. Basically, I helped taking some injured people with beds to the surgery. Anything they need, we're here. This is like the education of the Israeli people, like from the army and from the families and from the reality in Israel. This is how we work. This is us.
0: The IDF wasn't the only Israeli group on the ground in Nepal. Since 2001, the NGO, IsraAid, has been on the front lines of disaster relief around the world.
5: We work together with the local community, with the Nepali army, Nepali police, and we're also leading a team now of humanitarian relief aid from Norway, France, and the US. We're trying to look for survivors, to rescue whoever we can, whether it's people dead or alive. Our team just landed on Tuesday morning. We took them straight from the airport here to this building, and they started to work without sleeping, without resting, without drinking, without eating. Immediately started to work because we know that every minute is critical if we want to find survivors.
6: Speaking truly, that no one was exactly helping us. Then Israeli team came and they first started to dig up there.

0: and they didn't have any tools or equipment right then, but with the hand they started to dig up, and they came and helped us, and that was very incredible.
1: Under this building that you see here, they estimate that there's about 20 to 24 people still trapped there. We already pulled out 4 bodies, and we're now trying to look for more.
2: The team used a machine called a life scanner that can identify signs of life.
3: The cleaning lady of this house, she in the stairway somewhere, and she is alive.
2: After 10 hours, they pulled 24-year-old Krishna Kumari Katka from the rubble of this 7-story building. She had been trapped for 128 hours, next to 3 dead bodies.
0: Israel, straight from the airport, and started digging up. And the thing they have and others didn't have is faith and hope. They found Krishna Kumari.
2: For Israel, the dramatic rescue was just the beginning of an ongoing mission in Nepal.
1: Here you see the rescue expertise, but on top of that, in Israel, we're also bringing medical teams, and we're starting a first trauma care program, bringing Israeli expertise to help the survivors, to help people who lost their families and loved ones, to help them cope with this trauma.
4: In Africa, in Asia, in South America, in East Europe, you see operations that help local population and work with them closely to ensure food security, to help them ensure that they have adequate water supply, clean water. These are problems that Israel had been facing for over 60-something years and even before. And we want to share that experience. We know how important it is, and we have the experience, so there's no reason in the world that we'll only keep that experience to ourselves.
5: In the end, I'm standing here, not just as Giora, and not just as Dr. Giora or the representative of the Israeli mission, but I stand here as a Jew who believes in God, and I think that God wants me here because he wants me to help these people, because they need help. I think that's not only our privilege, but our duty.

0: Every year, thousands of children are born with fatal heart defects. Many live in countries where the life-saving medical care they need simply doesn't exist. Like this 2-year-old girl from Syria. Niyaz was born with a hole between the 2 major arteries in her heart. And without surgery, she will die.
1: She has a very rare defect. It's very difficult to diagnose, actually. And I think this is why the diagnosis was made so late in life. This is a diagnosis usually made just after birth and should be treated within the first few weeks or a few months of life.
0: Niyaz's condition went undiagnosed because she and her family live in a Syrian refugee camp. Her mother has risked everything to find people who can save her daughter's life. She made the difficult journey through Syria, Iraq, and Jordan, then handed her daughter to the only people who were willing to help her. People, she had been told, are her enemies.
2: I was afraid to come to Israel at first, but the most important issue was my daughter's health. It was more important for her to receive the care she needs.

0: The doctors and nurses who are caring for Niaz are all Israelis. They work for an organization called Save a Child's Heart. And their mission is to provide free surgery for children with fatal heart conditions. Since 1995, doctors from Save a Child's Heart have operated on more than 4,000 children from 48 developing countries. Children who would otherwise have died.
1: Well, Save a Child's Heart, the belief is that every child deserves the best medical treatment that we can afford to give. Today, Israel's in a situation that Israeli children get all the medical care that they need in the field of heart problems. And therefore, we consider it our duty to reach out and help others around the world. And we talk about reaching out and helping others around the world, then we first of all always look to our neighbors. And when we look around ourselves, we see a Middle East which is troubled, which is in need. And when we look to the south, we see a tremendous need in Africa. Every child deserves the best medical treatment that Save a Child's Heart can give, and it really doesn't matter what religious background the child comes from. That is the motto of Save a Child's Heart: a child is a child.
0: These surgeons have seen the world's toughest cases, but Niaz was especially challenging.
2: When she arrived to us at the age of 1 year and 10 months, she already had damage to the lungs. This makes the surgery even more difficult.
0: The surgery took several hours, and afterwards, Niaz needed several days of follow-up care.
2: What we saw in the echo following surgery is, although she came late, the results were amazing, and she will have a normal life. She can do sports, she can get married and have children, she can go to university first, she can become a doctor, whatever. Her prognosis right now is that of a normal child. She would have died in infancy. Not in adolescence or an adult, she would have died in infancy. We took a child with no prognosis and we turned her into a healthy child. This is what medicine is all about.
3: Knowing that nobody else would do it and the patient will die if we will not be doing the surgeries, and to see the patients recovering, it's beyond any description.
0: Niaz and her mother returned to Syria with a new view of their neighbors to the south.
4: Now that my daughter has had her surgery, I feel very blessed and at peace. The people here in the hospital and in Israel have been so good to me. When I get home, I will tell everyone how much the Israelis helped us and took care of my daughter.
1: Over the past few years, I would say that one of the very few positive things which have come out of the wars, I would say Iraq and Syria, is the ability of building bridges between nations, of bringing people together, Israelis together with Syrians, with Iraqis, Jordanians, and Palestinians, all under the same roof here at Wolfson Medical Center, getting to know each other.
2: Right atrium, right ventricle, left atrium, left ventricle.
0: Doctors from Save a Child's Heart analyze cases from all over the world to determine the best candidates for surgery. The children then travel to Israel, some with a parent, and others with a volunteer guardian. Their surgeries are performed here at the Wolfson Medical Center in the city of Holon, just outside Tel Aviv. Today, children and parents live in this house near the hospital while they're recovering from surgery. But when Save a Child's Heart began in 1995, there was no children's home. So the patients recovered in the home of the program's founder, Dr. Ami Cohen.
1: The first children who arrived here from Ethiopia had no home to go to. As the program started to evolve and more children started to come to Israel, it became apparent that there was a need to take care of the children. It was not only about the medical care. It was the pre-care and it was the post-care after the discharge from the hospital. And that was where the notion of Save a Child's Heart was, sort of to take things one step further and to try and create a home away from home for the children here in Israel. And this is where they spend at least a month after surgery.
5: The kids are used to food from their country, so the moms cook food that they're used to, and they can have that piece of home with them. And then they all sit by their country, so they're all eating what they've grown up with.
1: We have phenomenal support from young people all around the world who are coming to volunteer and spend time with their children here in Israel. Many of these children are here without their parents. And young volunteers who come from overseas to volunteer, they actually serve as surrogates for these children.
6: As a volunteer at Save a Child's Heart, I see my role really as making the children happy, making them smile, making this experience better than it would be. I love to play with them and sit and just have fun.
7: It's a really hard thing. They're coming to a different country to get open heart surgery, and we try to plan activities and say, okay, time for arts and crafts, let's go. But if they're not in the mood, they're not going to be happy. That's not us doing our job. So you have to see what they want to do, what's going to make them most happy, and do that.
0: More than 50% of the children treated are Palestinians from the West Bank and Gaza. These families not only receive surgery, they also attend free weekly clinics and support groups.
8: I started to work with them because they needed someone to translate, basically. But I'm not only translating, I'm translating feelings and emotions. Every Tuesday we have a Palestinian clinic in which Palestinians from the West Bank and Gaza are coming to the clinic. So I'm there to help them, to be like the contact person between the families and the doctors. I'm the only person in the organization who can speak with them in their language and their culture also. So we talk, we share experiences, stories, and feelings, and to know each other, I think it's a good opportunity, because at the end of the day, they all are the same. They all have children with health problems.
0: Diana is a four-month-old baby from Ramallah. Like Niaz, she was also born with a hole in her heart.
9: It affects her growth. She's not growing properly because her heart is working too hard. So it's like it's burning energy. She has difficulty feeding all her milk. She drinks little at a time because she gets tired very easily. Sometimes she sweats for no reason, even if she's not moving, because her heart is working more than it should be working. She's almost always tired. She wakes up very frequently to feed because she's not feeding enough every time. So I'm tired and she's tired with this condition. And they told me hopefully with surgery it will fix this problem and everything will be good. That's what I'm hoping. I'm hoping. We're due for surgery in a couple of hours, so I'm very nervous.
0: Finally, it was time for Diana to go to the operating room. On her surgical team is a Palestinian doctor from the West Bank city of Nablus. Dr. Ahmed Zarour is part of the residency program here at Wolfson Hospital, where he'll be trained by Israeli surgeons for the next 6 years.
10: Really, I'm feeling good with all my colleagues. We are working together as a team, and I feel happy here, and I hope to continue.
0: The surgery was life-changing for both Diana and her mother.
9: I met some very nice people, and everybody is helpful over here. The main focus is helping the child, you know? It changed my experience because I never interacted with people from the other side, the Jewish people, with just us. But now we interact with a lot of people, Jewish people, African people, Iraqi people. It's good experience. You get to know people as individuals. It's very good experience.
3: Maybe people will call me naive, but dealing with the Palestinians and people and patients coming from enemies' countries, they know what we did for their child. And it put everything in new perspective. It seems that we are not the monster that everybody wants to draw us. I think it's like trust-building steps.
0: Many of the cardiac patients here come from Africa. like 9-year-old Desiree from Uganda. She spent most of her life in hospitals, but none of the doctors in her country could help. So her mother brought her to Israel.
2: Me, I'm a Bible reader. So whatever, most of the things that I've read about the Israelites, I've found them happening here. Even the name of their money, I knew it from the Bible. So when I came here, I saw it with my eyes, the name Shekels. Yeah, and when I heard that I'm coming to Israel, I said, I'm the luckiest lady. Here we were welcomed very well. We are really happy. Even when we went to the hospital, it was so, so good that even a doctor pinching you with a needle, she says sorry, which is really very good to us. We are feeling at home so much.
0: A month after Desiree's surgery, doctors gave her a clean bill of health.
11: You ready to go home?
12: Yes.
11: Yeah. You don't sound excited enough to go home. Yeah, exactly. Otherwise, I'm not sending you if you're not very excited. This is her last echo. She looks wonderful. After 6 months, she can do sports. She can go to the Olympics.
0: As a Christian, Violet has prayed for Israel every day for years. And now, she says Israel was the answer to her prayers for Desiree.
2: She was very happy. No longer sick, no longer weak. I'm going to play like other children. I'm going to do everything like I couldn't do. She's putting on weight. She's so excited. I said, God, I thank you because you have brought a new heart to my girl. You have given her a new heart.
0: Desiree is one of thousands of children in Africa who don't have access to pediatric heart surgeons. And when it's impossible for these young patients to travel to Israel, surgeons from Save a Child's Heart travel to them. Around the world, they hold clinics like this one in Tanzania, where they screen sick children, perform surgeries, and train local doctors and nurses.
3: We focus a lot on training. We want them to be trained as we were trained. We need to give them the right tools to come back and take over and treat the patients by themselves.
0: With a new generation of doctors being trained around the world and thousands of success stories from 48 countries, Save a Child's Heart is fulfilling the dream of Israel's founders, who envisioned their country as the light to the nations described by the prophet Isaiah.
1: Years ago, our ancestors came to Israel as pioneers to settle a land. That was their view and vision of Zionism. Israel, the 21st century, is in a completely different position than it was 60 years ago. Today, Israel can actually share its knowledge and expertise with others. When you look at the Ethiopian children talking and playing with the Romanian children, playing with a Tanzanian boy and with a Chinese boy, and you see how nicely these children interact one with another without actually having a common language. But I think the common language that all these children have is that they're human beings.
9: We need more of these kinds of people in this world.
13: I'm going to tell people, Israel, rescue my son. I can't forget Israel. I'm waiting for it to see my son going to school. I'm so glad. I'm very, very, very glad to see my son good like this. Give me five. Yes, he's so good.
6: There's something very, very special about this place, which is pure goodness and man helping man. And I wish that other people throughout the world could see this side of Israel.

0: Israel has endured decades of sorrow, terror, and war, and still she stands. But today she remains surrounded by enemies determined to wipe her off the map. Right now, your support brings help to those in need and shares Israel's true story with a world that needs to hear it. This is your moment to comfort God's people and remind them they are not alone. Take action. Stand with Israel today.
1: We also had members who fought in the war to fight for the cause of liberty.
2: Making sure that army is staffed and supplied. He's able to identify British intelligence agents and send that information on to Washington. After they've served in the army, they look forward to a government which gives to bigotry no sanction, to persecution no assistance.
3: Washington's words are powerful because they express an idea of a world that's different from the one everybody grew up in.
4: This ideal of religious freedom is going to be part of the government, but is it really meant for everyone?
2: Is this going to be a place where you can be free to say what you want about God

0: Coming up on Jerusalem Dateline, fresh U.S. strikes hit Iranian military and infrastructure targets. President Trump weighs his next move while Washington grows increasingly divided. Plus, the big question, after suffering heavy losses, how can Iran still threaten one of the world's most vital waterways? And weeping with those who weep. CBN Israel's Resilience Center brings hope and healing to communities scarred by war. All this and more coming up on this edition of Jerusalem Dateline. Hello and welcome to this edition of Jerusalem Dateline. I'm Paul Petit.
1: And I'm Julie Stahl.
0: Well, Washington and Tehran are moving further away from diplomacy as the U.S. strikes Iran for a sixth consecutive night, signaling what could be a major expansion of the conflict.
1: Israel is ready to rejoin if called upon, while in Washington, the political battle over the war is heating up. Here's the latest on these and other stories.
0: For the fifth straight day, U.S. Central Command launched strikes, including rare daytime raids, targeting Iranian military infrastructure.
2: The Islamic Republic of Iran is not happy right now. Should have been done 47 years ago.
0: The attacks come as the U.S. continues its naval blockade of the Strait of Hormuz. In turn, Iran's Revolutionary Guard is threatening to block Middle East energy exports, a move that could shake global oil markets. For now, President Trump is reportedly leaning toward expanding U.S. military operations in Iran.
2: We'll have Iran defeated soon. They'll be defeated very soon.
0: According to the Wall Street Journal, options under consideration include additional airstrikes, seizing Iranian islands near the strait, and targeting a fortified site suspected of supporting covert nuclear activities.
2: And they do want to settle. We'll find out whether or not we settle with them or we just finish it off.
0: At the same time, Vice President J.D. Vance is making it clear what is not on the table when he appeared on the Joe Rogan podcast.
3: To propose sending in the troops, you're basically saying that the U.S. military should do the job for the Iranian people. We're not in that business anymore.
0: In Iran, the threat to assassinate Trump is on full display in this new billboard showing the president lying in a casket. Meanwhile, Israel's Knesset paused for a moment of silence Wednesday to honor the late Senator Lindsey Graham, calling him one of the greatest friends Israel has ever had.
4: May his memory be a blessing.
0: Prime Minister Benjamin Netanyahu canceled the trip to Washington this weekend because Graham's funeral has been postponed until the end of the month. Back in Washington, a growing number of House Democrats are breaking with Israel, backing legislation that would strip U.S. military and humanitarian aid. At the same time, a bipartisan bill is gaining momentum that would permanently dismantle and replace the U.N. agency UNRWA. CBN News spoke with the United Nations watchdog group, which believes the move is long overdue.
5: UNRWA exists only to perpetuate war, grievance, and terrorism. They're not there for solutions. They're there to make war. UNRWA has to be dismantled if we want peace with Israel and Palestinians.
0: UN Watch is also praising a rare United Nations rebuke of Hamas for hijacking humanitarian aid.
5: They would commandeer the trucks. They would sell it on the market. So this is something we knew, and now even the UN is acknowledging it.
0: The president also announced overnight that Iran has released an American citizen wrongly detained under the Biden administration. In the latest wave of strikes, American forces are targeting Iranian military infrastructure as hopes for de-escalation continue to fade. Bridges, airports, and communication towers are the latest targets in a continued effort to cripple the regime after failing to hold up to the Memorandum of Understanding.
6: When the United States signed the MOU with Iran just a few weeks ago, there was one item, just one thing that the Iranians had to fulfill, and that was keeping the straits open. Mm-hmm. And that they've completely ignored.
0: On CBS Face the Nation, the Israeli ambassador to the U.S. made it clear that Israel is on high alert and ready to return to the fight if called upon.
6: We're a partner or an ally. If the United States calls on us to rejoin kinetic activity against Iran, we're going to be there for the United States.
0: Iran retaliated against the U.S. strikes by launching new missile attacks against American allies, including Qatar. And Iran's leadership continues to be defiant, vowing to, quote, resist to the end.
7: The leader of the countries of the region are warned that any cooperation with the United States and any logistical support for that country's aggressor military will be regarded as an act of war against Iran's sovereignty and national security. Should the war spread across the region, the flames of war will engulf every country in the region.
0: The escalation comes as the Trump administration insists it gave Iran every opportunity for peace.
3: And the Gulf states actually came to us and said, you know what? If the Iranians are willing, really willing to change their behavior, we'd like to invest in rebuilding their country.
0: Vance said behaving meant Tehran agreeing to abandon its nuclear ambitions, stop supporting terrorism, and normalize relations with its neighbors. By doing so, the vice president said Iran could have unlocked billions of dollars in regional investment. Instead, it unlocked a sixth straight night of American airstrikes, with more U.S. attacks expected in the days ahead.
1: You know, Paul, it looks like there's more war ahead.
8: Yeah, six straight days, going on seven most likely. And I thought it was interesting, you know, J.D. Vance in that interview in the podcast with Joe Rogan, you know, he said that the Trump administration, you know, they still want and believe diplomacy with Iran as possible, even as all these airstrikes are going on all over the region.
1: You know, I mean, we keep talking about this, and there's just a disconnect between people understanding the difference in the mentality. And, you know, they think if we just keep going our way, everything will work out just fine. And it doesn't work that way.
8: No, you know, you're waiting for a shoe to fall or something to break. And just the defiance of Iran cannot really be what we're seeing, the results of that. Even in the face of losing a lot of their military power, you know, they're still defiant in every way. And I think a telling point that we could be escalating here, and this happened just recently, is Ben-Gurion tankers, U.S. tankers at Ben-Gurion Airport were supposed to fly home. Well, Trump ordered them to stay. Not only could this affect people flying in, but it's sort of indicative that, okay, these might be needed. So who knows?
1: Yeah, you know, I think, and Israel's ready. You know, on the one hand, I think most Israelis just want to go for vacation.
8: Sure.
1: Because they've had almost 3 years of nonstop war.
8: Yeah.
1: And but on the other hand, they're ready. You know, they're ready, and they know what needs to be done. If there were people that didn't believe it and that, you know, kept trying to deny the situation, they believe it now.
8: Are you surprised that Israel has stayed on the sidelines throughout these last few weeks while everything this is going on? Because you know they want to jump in the fray.
1: Yeah, a little bit. But I think there's something going on maybe that we don't quite understand. I think also for the U.S., as long as it's them fighting Iran, that's one thing. Once Israel comes in, then the whole thing flips and it's like, oh, everybody, they're just defending Israel. So, you know, and then that's not the case. So I think, yeah.
8: We'll see what happens.
1: We will see what happens.
8: Anytime we brace ourselves.
1: Yeah.
0: Up next, smoke and mirrors. Can Iran back up its threats, or is it bluffing? Analysis with Jonathan Conricus.
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8: Iran's military has been hit hard, but why do they still pose such a threat for one of the world's most critical shipping lanes? And what would it actually take to secure it?
1: Our colleague Paul Strand spoke with Jonathan Conricus from the Foundation for the Defense of Democracies, who helps break down the military reality behind the headlines. Here's their conversation.
13: We're talking with Jonathan Conricas, former IDF spokesman, and now with the Foundation for Defense of Democracies. Jonathan, if we destroyed so much of the Iranian military power at the start of this war, why are they still able to so thoroughly control the Strait of Hormuz?
14: Well, I'm not entirely sure that they are controlling the Strait of Hormuz. I think the Iranian regime has residual military capabilities by which they are capable of limiting or interfering with the flow of traffic in the Strait of Hormuz. And the fact that they're able, that they still have boats and drones and missiles, basically creates enough of a dilemma for shipping companies and their insurers who issue the insurance policies, and that effectively turns into what you would call control. But militarily speaking, the Iranians don't control the strait. What needs to happen is for additional military infrastructure that belongs to the Iranian regime, and specifically the IRGC naval components. They still need to be degraded significantly until the Iranians simply don't have any military options to attack international shipping. And that still is a few strikes ahead and still is work that needs to be done.
13: As I understand it, there's like big mountains alongside the strait on the Iranian side. And have they been able to just dig way down into those, and maybe we missed a lot of their stuff? It was hidden. And now that they've had a chance to like dig themselves out, they have resources we would have destroyed if we knew they had them?
14: I think we have to understand that this scenario that we are now seeing and witnessing, whereby the Iranian regime is targeting international shipping in the Strait of Hormuz, isn't a surprise and shouldn't be a surprise. And the Iranian regime has been busy preparing itself for exactly this scenario for many years, and so has the American CENTCOM, Central Command. It's not a surprise event at all. If you would have asked American officers 5 years ago, what do you think Iran, the Iranian regime, would do in case of a military escalation with the U.S.? One of the answers that you would have gotten is, well, they'll try to close the Strait of Hormuz. So what the Iranians have done is to build infrastructure within the mountains and along the coastline that are difficult to get at and that are hardened and protected by rocks and hidden in between the natural landscape. It makes it difficult to strike. That is why one of the reasons for if the U.S. really wants to have complete military control over the Strait of Hormuz, firing from afar is not going to be enough, and there's going to be a need to put boots on the ground, deploy special forces or Marines in specific areas where we know that the Iranians have infrastructure that we haven't gotten to yet in terms of standoff fire.
13: Wow. And there we have J.D. Vance just in the last couple of days here saying that no boots on the ground for the U.S. But let me ask this. Could the U.S. military alone, or even the U.S. military combined with the Israeli military, would it be strong enough to knock out all of this residual power that the Iranian military still has and finally be able to stop it from making these random shots at ships in the Strait of Hormuz?
14: Yeah, definitely. Central Command has everything that it needs in order to do so by itself. Israel would, I'm sure Israel would be happy to help, but it's not necessary. And Central Command would be able to execute this mission with great success in a matter of weeks. The issue is here that what it would entail is, unfortunately, also the chances of American casualties, because it would include putting American servicemen on the ground or in close proximity to the enemy. And we know that that many times leads to casualties. And what we do not yet have amongst U.S. decision makers is a willingness to pay that price. I respect that very much, that American leaders are very careful in the deployment of U.S. troops. But the bottom line in warfare is, if your enemy understands the limits of your ambition and the threshold of the pain that you are willing to endure, he will operate within that and he will leverage that against you. And that is what we're seeing now. We're seeing the Iranians, the Iranian regime, continue to harass international shipping and continue to influence oil prices around the world and gas prices in the U.S. because they understand so far that the U.S. isn't yet willing to commit the resources that are needed in order to open the Strait of Hormuz and to do it permanently and deny the Iranian regime the actual ability to continue with this, these acts of aggression against international shipping.
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8: All right, we're just hearing from Jonathan Conricas, former spokesperson, international spokesperson for the IDF here, and he's talking about the residual capabilities. In other words, you know, we've been pounding Israel for quite some time, the U.S. has, so how are they able to maneuver in the Strait of Hormuz? And he talked about using boats, drones, missiles, residual capabilities. Right. I even saw an image online that says, and it was sort of a joke, and it said, Iran's Navy, and then it showed a boat with two people paddling and the guy in the front with a slingshot. But there's still enough to kind of disrupt things, and that's what we're seeing right now, enough to kind of move the pieces around.
1: Yeah, and I think, you know, they're not stupid. And they're not, you know, they're doing these little things, which is enough to shoot up again, bring this fear about the oil, and then everybody panics about gas prices and everything. And that's what they want, because right now that will help them fight the war. If they can get the U.S. to not back President Trump, to not back the military over here, they won. And people don't get it, how important it is for them. Okay, maybe you don't like President Trump, but you better stand for what this is, what's happening here, because it's really, really important. Conricas said that, you know, they're watching to see. And, you know, when people panic about the price of gas, and I understand everybody's on a budget, you know, but it they're laughing at you. They're laughing at the U.S.
8: Yeah, I think that's the difference between the war on this side, what we see here in Israel, and then what goes on on the other side of the ocean there. And that's what Trump is frankly up against, right? I mean, we've got midterms coming up. The appetite for casualties in America is next to nothing, probably zero. Yeah. And at the same time, you have gas prices. I remember when Chris Mitchell, our bureau chief, came back. What are they talking about out here? We were in the middle of a war at that time. This was last spring. And he said they're worried about gas prices. Very different view, and obviously, back to your point, Iran knows that.
1: Yeah.
8: So they're going to try to press that button, just like Enrique said. They know our weakness in that regard. And so, yes, we can't think of a conventional war that we're battling it out, with missiles back and forth. They're talking about a war of attrition. It could be cyber attacks. It could be economic pressures with everybody in the region. And that's what we're seeing play out right now.
1: Yeah. And, even if there's no shortage of oil, if there's a fear of the shortage of oil, that's what does it, mm-hmm. And I mean, I think I've said this before, but, Americans are, they're complaining about $5, $6 a gallon or more gas. In Israel, we pay more than $11 a gallon all the time.
8: A little bit different. Yeah.
1: And it doesn't mean that we make bigger salaries.
8: Yeah, and he brought up, Henriquez brought up a good point, too. We've been going on since really the beginning of the war, early in March, as to boots on the ground. Is there going to be boots on the ground?
1: Right.
8: Is there not going to be boots on the ground? You have to have boots on the ground for regime change. Well, we heard from Vice President Vance on the Joe Rogan podcast saying that there will not be. We don't do that anymore. We're not in that business anymore.
1: Right.
8: And then you hear Henriquez say, based on the natural infrastructure and the way the Strait of Hormuz is, you have to. You can't just lob missiles over these things. So the question would be, okay, if there's boots on the ground, he's saying there won't be an American boots on the ground. There'll be other boots on the ground.
1: Right. Right.
8: We've been hurt. Who could it be? Could Israel be used for that at some point?
1: Ooh, I can't imagine that Israel has enough soldiers to spare to put boots on the ground in Iran. I mean, Israel's a tiny country, and they're already fighting on at least two fronts, if not three or four fronts.
8: They don't need three, right.
1: Eight fronts. And I can't imagine Israel could put boots on the ground. I think, we keep hearing about how the Iranian people are tired of this regime, and I do believe it's true, but if they don't have weapons, if they don't have a leader, they're not going to be able to do it. The IRGC is well-stocked. They've planned for these things. They're used to working undercover deception. They're not a regular standing army. They've planned for a long time for these kinds of things. And so I don't know who the boots would be.
8: Yeah, it would be interesting if there's a way to smuggle those kind of munitions to the people who really had it. Will they be willing to take up arms? And Henriquez also brought up about the infrastructure strikes. Now, this interview just happened to be yesterday, overnight. Guess what happened? Infrastructure strikes. We hit bridges. We hit airports. The United States hit communication towers. We saw a video of one literally falling over. This is a red line that for some time Iran's been talking about. It's one thing to be shooting at our military, but now we're talking infrastructure impacting civilians and whatnot. So this could be an interesting, will they say what they're, will they actually do what they're going to be have said up to this point? We'll have to watch and see.
1: Yeah, we will just, that's what we're kind of saying day to day. Well, we'll see what happens. We'll see what happens. And, I don't think there's a way for this to stop without more war. And I think without regime change, the situation's not going to change. You've got Iran funding all these terror groups. They're not going to just stop, even if they get hit hard. They don't mind dying. That's what we've said. They worship death. So, it's complicated.
8: Right now, it just seems like as far as Trump and the administration is continue pedal to the metal when it comes to the war in Iran.
1: Yep.
0: Still ahead, hope in the midst of heartbreak. See how CBN Israel's Resilience Center is helping families recover from the trauma of war.
2: 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And she's doing fine. It's a wonderful thing. Thank you.
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1: War and the trauma of living under missile fire can take a toll on the spirit. 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
8: Resilience Center, what a perfect name. Well, that's all for this edition of Jerusalem Dateline. Thanks for joining us. And remember to follow Jerusalem Dateline on social media, and please keep praying for wisdom for our leaders, President Trump and Prime Minister Netanyahu.
1: Pray also for the protection of Israel and for the peace of Jerusalem. 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I'm Julie Stahl.
8: And I'm Paul Batie. 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
12: Welcome to 700 Club Israel. Well, it's a nation the size of New Jersey, and it's perhaps the most misunderstood nation in the entire world. Israel is at the center of, or is blamed for, so many controversies, and yet few know its history or its people. Filmmaker Brian Sanders shares the real story in his new movie, Why Stand with Israel.
13: Brian Sanders is the CEO of Why Stand with Israel, a documentary designed to educate and inspire the global church to support the nation of Israel. Brian's goal is to turn hearts to the Jewish people. He also aims to reduce anti-Semitism and the boycotting of Israeli goods. Through this new documentary, the first in a series, Brian also hopes to rid viewers of misconceptions about Israel and lead many to Jesus, the Jewish Messiah.
12: Well, Brian Sanders is with us now, so welcome to 700 Club Israel. Brian, it's great to have you here.
14: Yeah, it's great to be here. It's a pleasure to be back.
12: All right, well, take us to the moment where you said, I've got to do this. I've got to leave everything. I've got to put everything on the line, because you went all in.
14: Well, actually, I owe it all, actually, not just to the Lord, but to CBN. When on 2013, when I was working here full-time with CBN and asked to cover President Obama's only visit to Israel, and after President Obama left, I was walking through the old city.

0: We're the new chosen people, that we took the scripture out of context, that God said that they were stiff-necked, and he now moved from his covenant people on land and accepted this new people group known as the Gentiles, which is the church. And so that couldn't be any further from God's truth of his word, his character, and who he is, because, you know, God just doesn't make a temporary, promises and covenants. They're everlasting and eternal, you know. And so Numbers 23:19 says that God is not a man that should lie or change his mind. And yet my biblical worldview was altered and it wasn't lining up with his anointed word. And at that moment, I did some research and I realized I wasn't alone. And I stumbled on this survey that Lifeway Christian Research gave us to put in our film that shows how much a majority of the church is riding the fence and where they stand with Israel. And some of these numbers are staggering. And to me, it just comes down to the point of, why is this not being taught in our churches? Why is it not being presented in seminaries or Bible colleges? If you want to do a history of God's heart for mankind and his redemption plan, you got to start with Israel. That's the only place on planet Earth God sent his only son to and where he's coming back. So we felt like at the time it was important to get this message out. And I coming at a replacement theology and seeing how prevalent it is within the church, I thought, wow, we got to reach our brothers and sisters in Christ because
1: What are the roots of it? Because I look at American history and have studied the Great Awakening, how that led to a real American Zionism.
0: Yeah.
1: And Ezra Stiles, who was the president of Yale, pastor, sort of the pastor of the revolution is one of his nicknames. He mandated all Yale freshmen learn Hebrew because he expected the modern state of Israel to come into being in his lifetime.
0: Right.
1: And he wanted them prepared for that. Then you have Abraham Lincoln. He just won the presidency. He goes to the legislature in New Jersey and says, we're God's almost chosen people. So there's this recognition of the uniqueness of Israel, the uniqueness of the Jewish people, how they're called to be a revelation to the nations of the world.
0: Yeah.
1: And yet it's curious that we're seeing that somehow or other God's changed his mind. That thought has come into modern Christianity and perhaps throughout the centuries. So why? What are the roots?
0: Well, I think it just goes right from the very beginning, you know, in the garden. And you see God making this everlasting promise to his people and land that whom we have been grafted into with. And, we certainly haven't had any help within the history of the church with Martin Luther, with his book that he wrote on the Jews and their lies that actually influenced Adolf Hitler to write Mein Kampf. And we all know the rest of the story. And then we show a segment in our film about the church fathers, you know, St. John Chrysostom and others saying that the synagogues are worse than a brothel and all these detestable things. And certainly the Roman Emperor Constantine didn't really help with our biblical worldview in the church and how we change things, like changing the Sabbath to the Lord's Day when God strictly and ordained it on Friday sundown to Saturday sundown, and that Jews were not permitted to marry Christians. And when they did that, they were penalized, you know, they were threatened and, you know, and the list goes on and on. And so we see this anti-Semitism that has become so prevalent today here in 2026. And as you see in the news you cover daily, it's all over our college campuses. We see it in almost every sector, politics, sports, entertainment, and the travel industry. Just a year ago, some Jews were being ripped off the plane, escorted off the plane because they were singing a Jewish song. And so this is everywhere. I mean, just look at Columbia University. And you see now you got these media influencers that are professed believers. They're using their platform as their own pulpit, saying that, you know, where do we stand? Do we stand with political Israel, biblical Israel? And even Christian Zionism today is almost like a hate crime for us to stand with Israel because God is the first Zionist.
1: Well, it's been called that it's a heresy. Which
0: yeah, absolutely.
1: It's mind-boggling to
0: it's,
1: me.
0: It's, it is. It is.
1: Know, that it's for me, it's clear it's fulfillment of prophecy.
0: Right.
1: So take us through the establishment of the modern state of Israel, because, you know, why stand with Israel? You're talking about the modern state.
0: Right.
1: So how is that fulfillment of prophecy?
0: Well, Isaiah 66:8

0: was fulfilled on May 14th, 1948, and it says, can a nation be born again in one day? So we see that, and we look at what Ezekiel saw, you know, in Ezekiel 36, where he talks about, like, the whole house of Israel, the restoration of Israel, you know, can these dry bones live? And we saw that, and so... You know, with replacement theology that is so knee-deep inside the church's, you know, theology, how can we not see the marvels of God fulfilling prophecy that he has stood with the Jewish people and he promises to do that to the end? I mean, this is where the foundation of our faith began. It didn't begin in the Vatican in Rome. It wasn't in D.C. It was there in Israel. It's the only place where God sent his only son to and where he's coming back. Matter of fact, there's no nation more that God talks about in his word than the nation of Israel, approximately 2,400 times from Genesis to Revelation. It's there. So it's why is there such a disconnect today within the church, or why they're riding the fence on where they stand with Israel. And we hope and believe that we answer that in this film, biblically, historically, and even geopolitically, because there's a lot of lies and misconceptions out there.
1: Why is the lie taken off? I mean, it just seems to me to be incredible. I mean, obviously, Jesus is Jewish.
0: Yes.
1: Mary's Jewish.
0: Yeah.
1: John the Baptist, Jewish.
0: Absolutely.
1: The 12 disciples, Jewish.
0: Jewish.
1: So, you know, I guess Gentiles get to say, we have Luke. Yeah. Although some scholars disagree.
0: It's up for debate.
1: Is Luke Jewish or not?
0: Right.
1: But it's like when God wants to give revelation to the world, it's famously said, well, the Jews become a secretary. You know, they take the dictation. They're God's stenographers. So why would the church reject the very foundation of the faith?
0: That's a great question. And obviously, it's an important question that seems to be asked, and it's in our media today with people like Tucker Carlson, Candace Owens, Nick Fuentes, who is, I believe, swaying the truth that a lot of believers are hopping on that bandwagon. And I, as believers and watchmen on the wall, our default should be the Word of God. You know, it's mind-boggling to see, of all the promises God made with Israel and the Jewish people and sending his only son there, just like you said, he was fully Jewish. Still is, and when he comes back, he's still going to be Jewish.
1: And rule from Jerusalem.
0: Exactly. That's where the millennial kingdom is going to take place, right there. And so we're seeing a lot of that, and it's been distorted, you know, not just from the pulpits, but we're seeing it everywhere. And our heart in this next film is to really inspire the church to be like the sons of Issachar, who were discerning the times and seasons they were living in, and they knew how to act. Because if Israel isn't centric to your biblical worldview, your faith, how are you going to navigate in these end times? Because we're clearly in these birth pangs that Yeshua, Jesus, talked about in Matthew 24. So how are you going to navigate when you see more things happening against Israel? How are you going to recognize when all the nations come against Jerusalem, as it says in Zechariah 12:3? And are you going to stand up? Are you going to be silent when the nations try to divide God's land? With Joel 3:2 is now at stake. You know, so it's... If it's important to God.
1: How do you counter? Because I've heard this from Israelis.
0: Yeah.
1: That the only reason evangelicals are supporting Israel is they want to get us to Armageddon. You know, that they're just waiting. It's all part of end time prophecy, and it's not a real support.
0: Well, I believe our authentic support comes from our love for God. You know, it's nothing manipulative. If God loves him, there really shouldn't be a debate. He made an everlasting covenant with one people group and one nation whom we have been grafted in with. And so if we honor that and we love God and we want to please him, it should authentically and naturally be a natural love for us for them. Not looking for anything. No strings attached, nothing. Because we're commanded in Genesis 12:3 to bless them. And we know when we don't do that, there's a repercussion. But even the Apostle Paul says in Romans 15:27 that we owe them a great debt because of what they've given us spiritually. And that is the Word of God. It was written by Jews. And we mentioned, Luke, that's up for debate. Was he a Gentile? But we owe it to them to bless them materially. So how can we do that? We don't owe them anything but our love, our tithes, our offerings, and being with them in a time where we haven't seen this kind of anti-Semitism since the Holocaust. I mean, the nations are coming against them physically. International councils are coming against them. We have the United Nations, who's been anti-Semitic for decades, European Union, and even nations' leaders coming against them. And so as believers that love God and His Word, we should stand up for the truth. We can't afford as believers to be silent in this time because, you know, Matthew 25, Yeshua, Jesus is clear about the sheep and goat nations. There's a judgment coming. If our nation doesn't stand with Israel, we're going to be judged. We'll be considered a goat nation. And then when we do, we'll be considered a sheep nation. And I think that same principle applies within the church. If our church isn't standing with Israel and we hold on to these replacement theology ideologies, well, we're going to be judged. And, you know, our scripture, again, is our default. And if we say we love God and we love His Word and we knew who He loves and stands with, there really shouldn't be a debate.
1: All right. Well, Brian, thank you for being with us. And for you at home, you can learn how to stand with Israel. The film is called Why Stand with Israel? And you can find out how to watch the movie and how to support future movies by going to whystandwithisrael.com. Well, coming up, Ashley Key takes us to the Sea of Galilee, where a storm revealed the truth about who Jesus was and why that still matters to us today. That's next.
2: We also had members who fought in the war to fight for the cause of liberty.
3: Making sure that army is staffed and supplied. He's able to identify British intelligence agents and send that information on to Washington. After they've served in the army, they look forward to a government which gives to bigotry no sanction, to persecution no assistance.
4: Washington's words are powerful because they express an idea of a world that's different from the one everybody grew up in.
5: This ideal of religious freedom is going to be part of the government, but is it really meant for everyone?
3: Is this going to be a place where you can be free to say what you want about God?
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1: The Sea of Galilee is in northern Israel. It's the place where Jesus called the apostles Peter, Andrew, James, and John. It's also the place where they learned that fear doesn't always tell the whole story. Ashley Key takes us to the same waters where Jesus calmed the storm.
12: I am currently sailing on the Sea of Galilee. Yes, the very Sea of Galilee in Israel that Jesus and his disciples sailed on. And as I'm in this boat, I'm just reminded of the scripture, the story that we read in Mark 4, where a storm comes upon the disciples as they're sailing to get to the other side, and Jesus calms the storm. Let me read you the scripture really quick. As evening came, Jesus says to his disciples, "Let's cross to the other side of the lake." So they took Jesus in the boat and started out, leaving the crowds behind, although other boats followed. But soon a fierce storm came up. High waves were breaking into the boat, and it began to fill with water. Jesus was sleeping at the back of the boat with his head on a cushion. The disciples woke him up shouting, "Teacher, don't you care that we're going to drown?" When Jesus woke up, he rebuked the wind and said to the waves, "Silence, be still." And suddenly the wind stopped and there was a great calm. Then he asked them, "Why are you afraid? Do you still have no faith?" The disciples were absolutely terrified. They said, "Who is this man?" They asked each other and said, "Even the wind and the waves obey him." When I think about this scripture, first of all, it kind of makes me laugh. I think about the disciples freaking out. There's a storm. They're literally about to sink into the middle of the sea and drown. And Jesus is asleep, and they go to Jesus, and they don't just go to Jesus thinking, "Oh, we have to go to Jesus because he's going to save us." No, they go to him freaking out, saying, "Why aren't you freaking out? You're just chilling. You're sleeping in the back of the boat. We're about to die." And that's when he awakes and he calms the wind and the waves, and the disciples are freaked out. They're like, "Who is this guy?" In that moment, they realize he's not just a teacher. He's not just a prophet. He is the Son of God. He is the Messiah. Even nature obeys his command, and it's because he is the Alpha and Omega. He is God in the flesh. He is the beginning and the end. When the storms come into your life, don't just look for a way out. Remember who is in the boat. God himself, Jesus, the King of Kings, the Lord of Lords. Let's not just look for a way out, but let's be reminded who is in the boat with us. Because when we realize God is with us, even in the middle of storms, even in the middle of chaos, God is with you. God sees you. He is with you in the storm, and you're going to make it through.
1: Well, in life, we're all on a journey to cross that lake. We're all going to a far shore. And as we go, there are going to be storms in life. And Jesus actually promises that. And he assures us, and it's not always comforting to hear these words, "In this world, you will have trouble." And that, it's a promise. You will have it. But then he says, "But be of good cheer, for I have overcome the world." That is a remarkable, comforting statement that he's going to be with you in that journey. He's not asleep. He's watching over you, and he wants to make sure that you make it to the other side. You make it to that far shore, that you're with him for all eternity. He has a whole new heaven and a whole new earth coming. He wants you to be in it. All you have to do is trust him to deliver you to that. He wants to do that. He wants to uphold you with his righteous right hand. And here's the best part. He has absolute authority over any storm in your life. The wind, the wave, the difficulty in this world, whatever trouble you're going through. Look to him. He's the answer to it. So often we want to blame God for the bad things that are happening. No, don't do that. Come to him with thanksgiving for the solution he wants to provide for you. Well, coming up, beyond the missiles, sirens, and bombs, many Israelis are fighting a very different battle. See how your support is helping them heal from the inside out. That's next.
13: You know, I got a lot of eyes on me, a big platform, and you know, you have a choice. You're either going to continue to pursue the Lord, and or you just kind of get, you know, passive and say, "Well, I can just wait, you know, a few months, and then I'll go to church when I get back home." But for me, it was the most important thing is, you know, living my life to, you know, share the word, share the gospel, and just to glorify the Lord every time I step on the field. That's how I want to be known.
14: 24-year-old Solomon Bush, when the war began, he quickly signed up to fight. But at the Battle of Brandywine, a musket ball shattered his thigh. And a few days later, he was captured by the British.
15: He's right across from where the British command is in the city of Philadelphia. Bush takes it upon himself to kind of just keep watching the door.
14: One day, he heard some soldiers boasting about a letter that had been stolen from Washington's headquarters and given to a British general, revealing that there was a spy in Washington's camp.
15: And he's able to identify British intelligence agents and send that information on to Washington, and Washington said this was invaluable.
14: When Bush returned to duty, he was promoted to lieutenant colonel.
16: 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Available now. 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
1: Well, the cost of war is far greater than damaged buildings, broken infrastructure. Some of its deepest wounds cannot be seen. Many Israelis are struggling with the emotional scars, and that's why CBN Israel launched its Resilience Center 1 year ago. Through it, people are finding the help they need to heal.
17: For several years, the morale in Israel has been aggravated by the ongoing conflicts. Mental health is a big concern for large sectors of the population. Because of your support, CBN Israel has been able to offer psychological services to hundreds of Israelis. The CBN Israel Resilience Center launched 1 year ago, and the outreach has been growing, along with the needs of the community that we serve.
18: Keep your heart with all diligence, for out of it spring the issues of life. Proverbs 4:23. The focus of our center is that each of us, every one of our beneficiaries, will learn and know how to guard what needs to be guarded above all else. I'm someone who gets emotional about this because I'm part of this nation. And our therapists are too. We feel it to our bones. The six grandchildren I have are all growing up in a state of war. Explosions, sirens, dad in the reserves. My youngest granddaughter was born in a bunker. We are still at war. We haven't been able to close the circle. It's not something that ended and then we started treating. We are treating in the midst of it. My case, as difficult as it may be, as bad as it can get, is not an isolated case. There are other people going through the exact same thing. And not only is it in our group, in our society, it's also something that has testimony in Scripture. And then we can learn together with people from the Scriptures, from these stories, how to cope with the difficulties. The body of Messiah can also contribute in the professional field, and that is the message of the Resilience Center. The most important thing is that we manage to help them rebuild hope, which sometimes is no longer there. We have amazing therapists, professionals of a very high caliber. And beyond that, we have our faith as a very important tool for resilience. Both believers and non-believers can see this contribution in us professionally and also in the support and background of our faith. It's not for nothing that Paul wrote about weeping with those who weep. We need to be there to identify with them and understand what the need is. We are a minority in Israeli society, and we have few therapists. I would say that today we work with about 40 therapists across the country, spread all over the country. That's my dream, that there won't be anyone looking for us where I have to say, I'm sorry, right now I don't have a therapist for you. And this is so messianic, like the Messiah who took on flesh to be with us. This center needs to be a place for anyone who needs to receive strength and resilience to keep going. We will not leave Israel, and we will strengthen the nation so that they understand that we, as believers in Yeshua, can bless them.
1: Well, that Resilience Center is just part of a larger effort with the Israeli Trauma Coalition, where we want to make sure the latest Regent University's School of Counseling and Psychology has been part of that. They learned on the ground in Ukraine how to deal with the horrors from war, the trauma inflicted on a civilian population. That Resilience Center is just one of many things that CBN Israel is doing. 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
24: This program will take you on a journey to a Jewish city high in the mountains of Ethiopia that you will never forget. You will learn a hidden truth about a shocking and tragic situation there and what is being done about it. Jonathan Burness leads a worldwide organization called Jewish Voice Ministries that advocates and brings urgent help to the scattered tribes of Jewish people around the world. He hosts the Jewish Voice television program and is a well-known author and teacher, Jonathan Burness.
25: Throughout history, the Jewish people have been driven out of Israel and into the nations of the world. Many have found refuge in the land today known as Ethiopia. Their lineage traces back thousands of years, likely as far back as the time of King Solomon and the Queen of Sheba. Today, communities of Jewish people still live there in unimaginable poverty. In our Western comfort, we can't even comprehend their living conditions. They're persecuted, they feel abandoned, and often forgotten. Many have been left behind because they're identified as Falashimura, outcasts who have converted to Orthodox Christianity. But today, they're rejected by both Israel and their Ethiopian neighbors. They live in isolation and they need our help. God has not forgotten them, and neither have we. That's why Jewish Voice Ministries conducts large-scale medical outreaches to help them and to show them the love of Yeshua, Jesus, their Messiah. Many have never even seen a doctor or a dentist. Disease and pain are rampant and common. Easily cured ailments go untreated and they often lead to death. Today, we're taking you on a journey to the massive humanitarian outreach that we did in a city called Tashgaint in northern Ethiopia so that you can see for yourself how urgent the need really is. Here's Ezra, our outreach director, on site in Tashgaint, Ethiopia.
0: Shalom, I'm Ezra from Jewish Voice, and I want to welcome you to rural northern Ethiopia, the city of Tashgaint, where we're about to start about an hour and a half from now our first ever Jewish Voice medical outreach here in Tashgaint for the Beta Israel Jewish community and their neighbors. And behind me what you see are literally over 1,000 people who by word of mouth heard about this clinic opening this morning, this Sunday morning, and have queued up since 7 a.m., 5 hours and 10 minutes ago, just to see a doctor. This may be the only time this year, or maybe in their lifetime, that they have the opportunity to receive the treatment they need for free, paid for by those like you who love and want to be a blessing to the Jewish people and their neighbors. Up on the hill here, we have the largest line, which is the eye care line. Reading glasses, cataract surgeries, eye disease, trachoma, needing distance glasses, whatever it might be. There's over 500 people queued up in that largest line. And then lower on the hill than them, that second circle you can see, is the medical care line with hundreds of people in that line. We're going to take care of them today.
25: You would never want your family living in these conditions. They're struggling just to survive, and sadly, many don't. So imagine the relief and hope they feel when a huge medical clinic arrives to serve them. It's a real-life miracle for them. You can see how they line up. Their hearts are filled with expectation that now they're going to find care, relief, and life. We've met so many needs, but there's so many more who need help. Friends, they are dying every day, and we need to work fast. They don't have anyone but us. After all they've been through, it's time to join me and to make a difference.
24: They have suffered all through life, but we can still make a difference. Imagine being able to see again, or have that abscess tooth pain gone. We could lift their burden and bring a sense of peace and rest to their souls for what may be the first time in their lives.
25: I know that right now, deep in your heart, you agree with me. These impoverished Jewish people have been through enough persecution, sickness, and so many years of desperate struggle. They're abandoned Jewish people who have experienced unthinkable anguish in their lives. They need to know that someone cares. And most of all, they need to meet their Messiah. It's up to us, and now is the time to bring God's love to them. Together, we can provide real, life-changing help to these scattered tribes of Israel and their neighbors. Genesis 12:3 says, "I will bless those that bless thee." When you bless the Jewish people this way, God is going to bless you. He's going to pour joy into your life as you pour life into them. I'm asking you to call the number on your screen right now and do your part to help them and their children experience a Jewish Voice Ministries medical clinic. 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We're getting ready to go back right now, so the clock is ticking. When you call with your gift, I want to sow into your life. As a way of saying thank you, I want to send you one of these beautiful fleece throws with the Lion of Judah design. It's a reminder of what we're doing together to help Jewish people in need. 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
2: 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Thank you for helping us reach the lives of those in Ethiopia needing medical relief as well as the good news. 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

0: Today, I want to make you aware of a desperate need. Jewish people are living in dire poverty in Ethiopia. Their suffering is indescribable. Jewish Voice Ministries International mobilizes medical clinics that are literally transported into these remote regions for a full week to treat people who otherwise would have absolutely no access to medical, dental, or eye care. It's our biblical mandate to bring God's love to them. We're getting ready to go back right now. One of our former board members from England, Gerald Gotson, who's now gone on to be with the Lord, was on site at one of these recent clinics high in the mountains of Ethiopia. Take a look.
1: Today we are standing on the mountain hilltop of Tashkent. It's a vision become a reality with Jewish Voice Ministries Medical Mission. Doctors and nurses from all over the States, some from Singapore and other countries around the world. And we are in Ethiopia, a land associated with Israel and the Bible. 3,000 years history from the days of King Solomon and the Queen of Sheba. Jewish people have been living here for nearly 3,000 years. And the Lord has guarded them and kept them, protected them, and provided from them. And incidentally, this Jewish Voice medical mission is not only reporting breaking news, we are making breaking news, because nothing like this medical mission has happened before in Ethiopia. They've never seen a clinic like this. And today is the first day, and they are coming. And I'm sure they will come to the prayer center and to experience the power and the love of Jesus Christ, who is the way, the truth, and the life. So we thank you, all supporters of Jewish Voice, because you, by your individual gifts, small or large, have made this possible. Jesus Christ is here in compassion, healing the sick through the medical doctors, the surgeons, dental surgery, eye surgery, and many other diseases. We thank you from our hearts, all Jewish Voice viewers and supporters. Keep on the work, you in prayer and in giving. And Ethiopia will stretch forth our hands out to God, as we see in Psalm 68 and 31, a prophecy given 3,000 years ago. It's become a reality. We're seeing this prophecy today.
0: This is our biblical mandate. It's a prophetic opportunity for you to bless the Jewish people in need and in return be blessed. Jesus said, "He who has done this unto the least of these, my brethren, has done it unto me." Ezra, our outreach director, shares his perspective on a recent Jewish Voice clinic in Ethiopia.
2: We're here in the rural mountains, the foothills of the Simien Mountains, in fact, in Tashkent, Ethiopia. Behind me are the first medical patients who will enter our clinic when we open about an hour from now. We have a team of almost 200 volunteers and local medical professionals waiting to receive these people inside. These people have been here since early morning. They've hiked up this hill, these foothills, at about 9,000 feet elevation from the town, about 1,000 feet below, and they're waiting here in the sun just to see a doctor, to receive that relief, to receive the diagnosis, to receive the treatment, and of course, if they so choose, to receive prayer and blessing in Yeshua's name in our prayer tent afterwards. We can't wait to open and treat these people, get them out of the sun and into the doctor's offices.
0: Friends, I'm not asking you to do something for me. If you could come with me and you could see the needs that I've seen, I know that you'd feel the same way. The first time I went to Ethiopia, I wanted to sell everything to help as many people as I could. Here's Jack and Debbie Marsh, a couple who experienced the same thing I did.
3: Hi, I am Jack Marsh. This is my wife, Deb.
4: Hi, we're from Payson, Arizona. We are here in Tashkent, Ethiopia with Jewish Voice Ministry. This is our first outreach with this fantastic team of people. Our hearts are thrilled. Our hearts are broken with the things that we have, the enormous need, and just the beauty of the Ethiopian people, the kindness of the Ethiopian people. We are thrilled. We are tired. We are so happy to have served this week.
3: We took a trip on a bus for an hour and a half. We walked up and down hills, probably 2 miles, very, very, very rugged terrain. And we were greeted by Beta Israel people. They welcomed us like we were brothers, which we are. And it was just so touching to be able to give. And they were so hungry to receive. And they were so willing to hear. And they received Yeshua as their Lord. And they were so grateful for what Jewish Voice had done for them. They were miles and miles away, yet they had heard that this Jewish Voice was coming to help and bringing a clinic. Just phenomenal. It's touching.
4: I don't think life gets any better than this. This is what we were made to do. So thank you, Jewish Voice, for making this possible.
3: This is the smoothest run organization out in the middle of, well, you can see what we got. It's rough. There's nothing here, but everything works so smoothly. And I just can't say enough good about it. We're just so blessed to be with this ministry, and I'm proud to be a part of this ministry.
4: Amen.
3: Amen. And we'll do it again.
4: So bless you.
3: Yes.
4: Bless all those who
3: bless
4: support
3: those that
4: Jewish
3: give.
4: Voice.
3: Yes.
4: That's
3: yes.
4: Right.
3: Continue to give. These are the neediest people I have ever seen. I had no idea of this level of poverty, and so I think that speaks volumes.
0: I know that right now, deep in your heart, you agree with me. These impoverished Jewish people have been through enough persecution, sickness, and so many years of desperate struggle. They're abandoned Jewish people who have experienced unthinkable anguish in their lives. They need to know that someone cares. And most of all, they need to meet their Messiah. It's up to us, and now is the time to bring God's love to them. Together, we can provide real, life-changing help to these scattered tribes of Israel and their neighbors. Genesis 12:3 says, I will bless those that bless thee. When you bless the Jewish people this way, God is going to bless you. He's going to pour joy into your life as you pour life into them. I'm asking you to call the number on your screen right now and do your part to help them and their children experience a Jewish Voice Ministries medical clinic. 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We're getting ready to go back right now, so the clock is ticking. When you call with your gift, I want to sow into your life. As a way of saying thank you, I want to send you one of these beautiful fleece throws with the Lion of Judah design. 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
5: 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Thank you for helping us reach the lives of those in Ethiopia needing medical relief as well as the good news. Your gift is so important and very much appreciated. 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

0: One of the most dramatic miracles that Jesus performed was restoring sight to the blind. Well, it's happening again today in Ethiopia, where blindness is perhaps the greatest threat they face. Our Jewish Voice Outreach clinics provide extensive eye care, even eye surgery. The blind are seeing again. Some are healed by our doctors, while others are supernaturally healed through the power of prayer. Listen to one of our eye surgeons share his story.
1: Good morning. It's another beautiful morning in Tachkent. My name is Scott Lawrence. I'm from the United States, and this is my first outreach with Jewish Voice. I'm an ophthalmologist and an eye surgeon. One of the things that drew us to Ethiopia is that it has arguably one of the highest rates of blindness in the world. Nearly 4 million people are affected by blinding eye conditions and either are blind or have severely restricted vision. One of the most rewarding things in our field, and it really has spiritual implications as well, is that somebody can walk up to us completely blind and within hours be seeing again for the first time. And so in a dramatic way, we often will see an elderly person who hasn't seen their loved one or their grandchild in a decade, and overnight we take off the patch, they can see, and there's much rejoicing, and it's an opportunity for us to really share what true vision is and who the true light is, Jesus Christ, Yeshua. So we're blessed and so thankful to be a part of this outreach, to be treating thousands and thousands of people. There's more that we could treat. We pray and hope that we'll have a long-term impact here up in Tachkent as well. Thank you, and we're thankful for the ministry of Jewish Voice.
2: All the medical clinics that we do in Ethiopia, and in fact all the countries where we're doing this work around the world, are in partnership with and under the invitation of the local government and Ministry of Health. So we're partnering with the Ethiopian National Ministry of Health this week to help them to distribute, we think, almost 10,000 sets of this desperately needed antibiotic, which helps the people here avoid eye disease, which can leave them blind, and also provides quality of care and long-term treatment for the community.
3: Hi, I'm Grady Stone. This is my wife, Mary Beth Stone. We're from Columbus, Georgia, and we work on the eye readers team over here.
4: We believe what Jewish Voice Ministry teaches. We believe in the Messiah. We believe in Yeshua Adonai Elohim, and we enjoy serving these people and taking care of them and giving them glasses so they can read and so they can see how to read their Bible and see how to study the Word of God, because in these end times right now, it's very important that we know our Messiah.
3: Because, you know, the hardest part of this whole trip, despite everything going on, the hardest part is going home. Because I know that tomorrow my life changes, and for these people, their life doesn't change. When you see people that come in here that have nothing, and we are so spoiled as Americans.
4: We are.
3: We are so spoiled.
4: Very spoiled.
3: And to see what we leave behind. Every year I leave part of my heart here.
0: I know that right now, deep in your heart, you agree with me. These impoverished Jewish people have been through enough persecution, sickness, and so many years of desperate struggle. They're abandoned Jewish people who have experienced unthinkable anguish in their lives. They need to know that someone cares. And most of all, they need to meet their Messiah. It's up to us. And now is the time to bring God's love to them. Together we can provide real, life-changing help to these scattered tribes of Israel and their neighbors. Genesis 12:3 says, I will bless those that bless thee. When you bless the Jewish people this way, God is going to bless you. 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

0: And welcome to Studio 5. We're coming to you this week from Raleigh, North Carolina, and the campus of Mount Calvary Word of Faith Church. Here's a look at why.
1: Let today be the day.
2: The Queen of Gospel shares her music, her story, and her wisdom.
3: 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Should I say that again?
2: Another North Carolina native, Jaden Lucas Miller, takes us inside his rapidly rising career in television and film.
4: It's a career now, and I'm living in it, and I'm just glad I'm doing it.
2: A flock of sheep solve a murder mystery.
5: Why would he stop there?
0: And we're absolutely excited to bring all those stories to you coming up in just a bit. But first, let's jumpstart this week's top five countdown of the stories in uplifting entertainment. At number five.
6: After years of war, no one could stand between my men.
2: Snapshots and a Studio 5 first look at the highly anticipated Christopher Nolan epic, The Odyssey, before it arrives in theaters this week, July 17th.
7: It was an unbelievable opportunity. It was one of the great experiences I've had in my life, because it was so challenging, and because it, not just for me, for everybody.
8: You know, I'm still kind of pinching myself that I'm in it. You know, when I see the trailers, and I went to the cinema the other night, and the trailer came up, and like there's a shot of me in the trailer, and I'm still like, it takes me back to being a kid and seeing myself on the big screen for the first time.
9: It was exciting, humbling, intimidating, challenging in the best way, and very fulfilling.
6: Not even me.
2: At number four, from Moana to Minions and Monsters to Toy Story 5, it's a big weekend at the box office for family-friendly films.
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0: 70 plus years and still going strong. With all of her hits, she's back at the top of the charts again and added yet another Grammy to her shelf.
1: There'll be no war, and there'll be no change.
2: There's simply no voice like Shirley Caesar's. And this Come Jesus Come collaboration puts the North Carolina pastor at the top of the charts and back.
3: And a Grammy goes to Come Jesus Come.
2: On award stages.
1: It's coming for the weak and the strong just the same. Oh.
0: You earned your 13th Grammy.
4: Yes.
0: Singing alongside CeCe Wyman.
4: 13 Grammys. I'm born on the 13th. And it was another one. It's three of them. Wow. You would have thought that it was my first Grammy. Mm. And I got my first Grammy way back in 70, something like that.
0: Mm-hmm.
4: But I was just so excited that here I am still winning Grammys after all of these years. And we asked the question, who did it?
0: Mm.
4: God did it.
2: Caesar's gospel career spans roughly 70 years with nearly 150 music releases. That's more than 60 albums, nearly 50 collaborations, and countless singles.
0: Do you remember each one, or is it just
4: no,
0: too many?
4: No, because, you know, there's one that I did, and I'm trying to remember the name of the guy. Anyway, there was a song that I did. Someone who's friendless and cannot find their way. I'm going to keep my light in the window.
0: I love it, yes.
4: But I can't remember the album that song was on. So if anybody is doing it, look, let them know and they'll let me know.
0: We're going to find it. We're going to find it.
2: And we did.
1: I'm going to keep my light in my window.
2: Here on Caesar's 1983 album, Jesus I Love, Calling Your Name.
0: Now, of all the songs, because there are so many,
4: yes.
0: Do you have a favorite of yours?
4: Wow. Yes. And yes. No charge.
0: Ah.
4: When you add it all up, the cost of real love is no charge.

0: I like Jesus, I love to call your name.
1: Yeah.
0: That's one. But you see, I can sit here and I'll be calling because I remember Mama. That's one.
2: I remember Mama and the love that she gave.
0: So let me stop because I'll call out a whole. listen, I'll have enough songs to the for a choir.
1: Looking at the titles that you hold, you are the Mother of Gospel, First Lady of Gospel, Queen of Gospel. When you hear all those titles behind Shirley Caesar's name, what do you think?
0: I like Shirley Caesar. A lot of hard work has gone into whatever all of those names were. I'm just so glad to still be here, be alive, and working for the Lord.
3: The work began as a teenager, seeing gospel pioneer Albertina Walker's gospel group in concert at a church in her hometown, Durham, North Carolina.
1: It was 1958. You're at a Caravans concert, and you pass the note to invite yourself up for so.
0: Yeah, but you know what? Listen, if you don't, then who will? Mm-hmm. And so I was like 18. It was only three of them that night. One of them was either sick or somewhere, I don't know. And so I wrote my own request. Please call on Shirley.

0: I felt like that if she heard me, that she would want me. And I wrote her a note too. I said, I can sing all of those parts that's missing. You know, I'm not a soprano singer. I'm not a tenor singer. But I just felt that if she could hear what I had, that she would want me. Mm. And so the way that happened was that when they called on me to sing, I remember singing the old song, Like a Ship That's Tossed and Driven.
1: Yes.
0: Battered by an angry wave. Boy, I'm getting happy. When the storms of life are raging and the fury falls on me, Lord, what have I done that makes my race so hard to run? But then I say to my soul, don't worry. The Lord will make a way somehow.
1: So you were the caravan 8 years?
0: 8 years.
1: What's the biggest lesson that taught you?
0: You have to learn to get along with crazy folks. I'm telling you, I had a lot of fear in my heart living there in Chicago. And here I am, a female, young girl, running into all these crazy folk and these crazy folk. So I learned, glory to God, that when you put your hand in the hand of the man that stole the water. Mm. And that's what I did.
1: What would you say to a young person who's 18, 19 like you were and trying to get into this industry today? What advice would you give them?
0: Well, one of my main questions that I ask them is, what about your education? Have you thought about going to college and things of that nature? Because I believe that Jesus plus education equals success. Should I say that again?
1: Yes.
0: Jesus plus education equals success.
1: Yeah.
0: And the Lord blessed me to go back to school.
2: Mm-hmm. Caesar earned a degree in business from Shaw University in 1983 and then served as a member of Durham City Council while pastoring a church alongside her late husband and still recording music.
1: Any new albums in the works for you?
0: Oh, yes. Mm. In fact, I've just about completed one. We just have a little bit more work to do on it, and then we're going to release it.
1: So you get on stage in 1958, and that begins it. What's it like to get on stage today? Do you still enjoy it?
0: Yeah, I like it. In fact, I love it.
1: Mm.
0: Even I'm glad that... you know, we're able to pack places out still.
1: Yes.
0: You believe that?
1: Mm-hmm.
0: Thank you, Jesus. I am grateful. Mm-hmm. Auditoriums and things. Because who did it? Okay, I'll say it. God did it.
1: Amen. God did it. Indeed, He did it.
3: So we need you.
1: And we're keeping a close eye on that new music from Pastor Shirley Caesar. Stay tuned to Studio 5. We'll be the first to let you know when it's released. And still ahead, we are sitting down with another Raleigh native. We're talking about Jaden Lucas Miller. The young actor is sharing his story in just a bit.
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9: 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It marks the first biopic to ever pass that milestone.
2: At number 2. 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
10: The mature thing for me, no matter how it's received, is that I gave it everything that I had. And that's what I'm thinking through in every single song, brother, is like, Lord, how do I give my absolute utmost for your highest? 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
11: I was desperate for a woman I could get back home. Had 3 X's in a row, like it's tic-tac-toe.
1: The number one story in this week's Top 5 Countdown is coming up in just a little bit as we continue our visit here to Raleigh, North Carolina, a city that is producing some amazing talent, including our next guest. At 21, Jaden Lucas Miller is making headlines in the groundbreaking series Beyond the Gates.
12: Jessica.
13: Yeah, I know. Terrell.
12: Well, duh. Everybody knows that.
1: You grew up here in Raleigh?
13: Grew up, born and raised.
1: Born and raised in Raleigh.
13: Mm-hmm. And it just feels like home, and it's always going to be home to me.
1: When did the acting bug bite you? What happened?
13: The acting bug, it's developing. But the real age, I would definitely say, is 14. Mm-hmm. And being on set mm-hmm. and being around these directors, producers, and learning about how it's a job and learning about how my role can be an impact on others when I leave here.
14: Maybe we should just
15: what? Go look for our mother who literally abandoned us? When she had me taking care of you growing up way too fast when I was only a child myself?
1: Your journey to being cast in Beyond the Gates, I think I've read you call it divine alignment, yeah. Right? What happened with getting this big role?
13: Divine alignment, yes, for sure. The audition process was just so tough. I'm getting auditions. I'm receiving one of the big auditions for these shows and movies. But it was like, where do I fit in? Who am I to these producers, these casting directors? And my mother was like, there's going to be a role coming your way. You know, just keep praying, keep having faith, and keep believing in yourself. And divine alignment, this audition came around. I booked off the audition itself, no callback or anything. So it was for me.
15: I know what you're doing, but switching schools is not the move.
16: But what about the bullies and the online stuff?
15: I'll live.
1: How do you learn you are Terrell?
13: I mean, just the character itself. Mm-hmm. He has been through bullying. I've been through bullying myself. He's been through trying to be the older brother. I'm the oldest out of two. He's older brother, Samantha. Mm-hmm. And it's just this character, I'm able to bring my life to him. And whatever you call it, it's method or it's whatever acting you say it is, it's you can't take it from me.
15: You can't be for real right now. Pop and Dad gave us everything, not her.
14: Okay, well, they also taught us about grace and understanding.
1: Groundbreaking series.
13: Yeah.
1: Renewed now for 2 more years, I believe.
13: Yeah.
1: Do you understand and take in the gravity of this being so historical, especially for people of color? Mm.
13: Yes. Mm-hmm. Tamara Tooney, Clifton Davis, they're the big dogs. You know, they've been in this industry for so long to where I'm like, if they can do it, I can do it. It just makes you feel like you're doing it and you're having fun, but then it's also a job, so you have to show up and know your lines, you know, because soap opera is totally different from anything else. It's a beast.
1: Yeah.
13: It's definitely a beast.
1: We love the show, love watching mm-hmm. it. What do you like most about your character?
13: That he's a thinker.
15: You've been watching me or something?
12: I noticed you play in class once or twice. You get this look like you're concentrating really hard.
15: What kind of look?
13: He's a bit calculated a little bit, as they say on set, where he's a little sassy a little bit, comes off as that. But we all have our moments, you know, and he's growing up. But I can't wait to see what happens next.
15: My life isn't perfect. Not even close.
12: Is anybody's?
13: I'm just glad that it's me, and I'm able to tell this to the younger generation that it's possible. Anything is possible.
12: Maybe we'll see each other around?
15: Yeah, maybe.
13: you asked for this, you prayed to God each and every day, like, I want to book something, and now you're here, and you're doing it. So let's keep doing the work.
1: And be sure to check out Jaden Lucas Miller in Beyond the Gates weekdays on CBS. You can also see him in Paper Maid and Divorced Sisters. Right now, it is time for this week's Studio 5 Snapshot. Here's a look at your picture this week.
2: He was born in Northern Ireland and spent much of his time in New Zealand. Actor Sam Neill has more than 100 films to his credit, including Sleeping Dogs, My Brilliant Career, The Final Conflict, and Dead Calm. But he's still perhaps best known for playing Dr. Alan Grant in the Jurassic Park franchise. Neill died Monday. Jurassic Park director Steven Spielberg paid tribute to the star and his work, along with entertainers from around the world. Neill announced he was cancer-free in April following a clinical trial in Australia. His family says he remained cancer-free. Neill was 78.
1: And that is a look at this Studio 5 Snapshot coming to you from Raleigh, North Carolina. Still ahead, a film that's still one of my personal favorites. We're taking a look at Sheep Detectives, streaming near you right now.
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21: This is a moment in time. A residency nobody saw coming. Dr. Holly Carter and Icon presents Legends of Gospel, the first in music history. 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

0: And that is this week's number one story in our top five countdown. Sheep Detectives is quite a film. It's streaming right now on platforms near you. Imagine this, sheeps trying to solve the murder of their shepherd.
1: Come on,
0: guys.
1: Action.
2: Friendships, trust, faith, courage.
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5: Talking sheep, murder mystery. You would be working with the sheep to solve it. I was like, this is crazy.
2: I was 25 pages into the Sheep Detectives, and I texted my agent and say, I'm doing this.
6: This movie follows a flock of sheep and their devoted shepherd, George. Every night, he reads murder mysteries aloud to them.
7: I know who the killer was.
6: But then,
8: our shepherd has been murdered, and we shall solve the crime.
5: I'm not a detective, just an officer, always detecting. I need to play this part, and I need to be in a movie like this. Mm. I felt like I just checked so many boxes.
9: Not much of a story for you, I'm afraid.
10: Unless there's anything out of the ordinary.
11: I love stories about misfits who are trying to overcome odds, and the Sheep Detectives is exactly that.
6: Shall we?
12: This is a well-crafted, nicely executed murder mystery.
13: It is also unbelievably intelligent, sophisticated, and surprising.
5: What? It's such a like endearing film and funny film and all of that, but you know, it's really like saying something. The messages are really, you know, special. I don't think many films, especially many kids' films, deal with death and loss and grief.
6: We need to help him.
14: You think you're brave enough to leave home?
15: We're not scared.
2: You're gonna wanna go with someone because it's funny and touching and a little off the wall. I would say it's magical.
16: I'll read the ending tomorrow.
17: Why would he stop there?
18: He was just about to say who the killer was.
19: This is the kind of film that can be great for all age groups. People will enjoy watching it with their families, and I think that they'll take away the idea that, you know, we can all get by. We can all get by with a little help from our friends.
20: Every time something happens with this case,
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20: 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A clue.
9: Thank you all.
0: There is an all-star cast in this film, and again, it's streaming right now.
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0: 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Music keeps this show going each and every week. And since we are in Raleigh, North Carolina, we're going to hear from two North Carolina natives who joined their voices to produce a hit. Pastor Shirley Caesar and Anthony Hamilton, It's All Right, It's Okay.

0: It is all right, and yes, indeed, it's okay. On that musical note, we are just about out of time for this week's edition of Studio 5. So let's look ahead at a story we're working to bring you come next week.
1: Great is thy faithfulness.
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3: I'm so blown away because I hadn't even planned on putting this out as a project. I wanted to just record some hymns as content, you know. I talked it over, and I was just like, I want to sit over the piano like I'm home, just something really stripped down.
2: We have the stories behind the songs and CeCe's life beyond the music.
1: And now I am happy all the day.
0: Join us for that and so much more come next week. As for this week, we've got time for just one more thing. Let's give the final word to Pastor Shirley Caesar.
4: When we take away the music and the fame and that's all of that, what do you want God to say about you?
5: Well done. Thy good and faithful servant. Mm. And I hope and pray that I will prove to be faithful. Because, you know, it would be a sad thing to sing all these years and preach and lift Jesus up, and then I myself become a castaway.
4: Mm.
5: So mine is, you know, just don't throw the towel in, whatever you have to do. Glory to God, because, Lord, if I throw it in, throw it back. Please throw it back. I don't want to give in or give out.
0: Pastor Shirley Caesar, that is a great final word for this week's edition of Studio 5 and for this week's look at uplifting entertainment. Until next time, make time to uplift someone around you, and then please, come on back and see what Studio 5 takes you next week. Bye-bye. Thank you for watching.
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0: At once, my king.
1: What does it mean? 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
1: Chris just got the latest Hollow 9 game.
2: Ugh, guys, I don't have time for silly stuff like that.
0: Silly? Intergalactic Battle vs. Bowling is a serious sport.
2: Chris, I've got way too much to do right now. I have to put up these flyers for the girls' leadership food drive. I've got a ton of homework. I'm behind on my chores. And if this plant doesn't bloom, my science project will be ruined, and the whole class will never understand the carbon cycle.
1: And don't forget cello practice.
2: Oh, I've got a recital next week. I don't know how I'm going to get all this stuff to school.
1: Oh, I will give you a hand with that. Six of them.
0: I call them octogiz.
2: That would be eight arms.
0: I'm counting the legs.
1: Problem solved. Technology makes everything easier.
0: Whoa!
1: No, no!
0: Hey, have you got any games on this?
2: Guys, you're just making this worse.
0: And I know how to make it better. Ditch the science project, blow up the recital, and say the dog ate your homework.
2: What? You want me to lie?
0: No, lying's wrong.
2: So is this! Get back here! Bella, stop! Fleabag, you! When I get my hands on you... Come here, Bella. Guys, a little help.
1: Octo Dog Catcher to the rescue. This pooch is going downtown to Doggy Town.
0: Get him, Giz!
1: Oh, the old puppy roll and run trick. Not happening. Gotcha!
0: All right.
1: No more dog on the loose.
2: This is just so wrong in so many ways.
1: Better planning could optimize your productivity. The average human spends 8 hours each day engaging in a single non-productive activity.
0: Hey, I like watching TV.
1: I was talking about sleep.
2: I'm already not getting any sleep. Just go. Leave me alone. I'm smart enough to solve my own problems without help from anybody.
3: Superbook!
2: Not now, Superbook. I have too much to do.
4: I am taking you to meet a truly wise man. One who knows where to find the solution to any problem.

0: Gizmo?
1: My cuneiform is a little rusty, but I would say Babylon around 600 BC.
2: Oh. Ah, hello. You must be the new servants. Very new, I would say.
1: Oops.
3: Yeah, like 2 seconds ago.
0: Yes, and we're sorry about all this. We didn't mean, we...
2: Don't be nervous. We can clean it up together. I was more than a little nervous when I first came to the palace.
3: When was that?
2: I was one of a group chosen to serve King Nebuchadnezzar. We study night and day, until we've acquired all the knowledge of Babylonia.
0: Wow. Do you ever feel like it's just, you know, too much?
2: Many times. But my friends and I serve among the wise men of the palace, in positions of honor. So it's worth all the hard work. Come meet them. I am Daniel, and this is Shadrach, Meshach, and Abednego.
4: Watch out for Daniel, children. He'll keep you working all night.
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6: Daniel, the king...
7: The king went to bed hours ago. So why should you Judeans work so late into the night? You should go home and rest.
2: Are you not working late?
7: We're on our way to consult the stars. We have to do it at night.
3: You can't argue with that.
7: You three, help us carry our tools.
3: Sure. I'm up for some stargazing.
8: Why didn't you tell Daniel that the king has summoned all his wise men?
7: Why should he get a chance to earn the king's favor? We don't need these Judeans and their one god.
9: Bow before King Nebuchadnezzar!
10: I have had a dream that deeply troubles me. I must know what it means.
7: Long live the king. Tell us the dream, and we will tell you what it means.
10: I am serious about this. If you don't tell me what my dream means, you will be torn limb from limb, and your houses will be turned into heaps of rubble. But if you tell me what I dreamed, and what the dream means, I will give you many wonderful gifts and honors. Just tell me the dream, and what it means.
7: Please, your majesty, tell us the dream, and we will tell you what it means.
10: I know what you are doing. You are stalling for time, because you know I am serious when I say, if you don't tell me the dream, you are doomed. So, you have conspired to tell me lies, hoping I will change my mind. But tell me the dream, and then I'll know you can tell me what it means.
7: But no one on Earth can tell the king his dream. And no king, however great and powerful, has ever asked such a thing of any magician, enchanter, or astrologer. The king's demand is impossible. No one except the gods can tell you your dream, and they do not live here among people.
10: Is that what you all say?
11: Yes, it's true. This is how we must...
10: Then all of you will die.
12: But, your majesty...
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9: 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Every wise man, diviner, and astrologer in the palace, kill them all.
13: Guys, Daniel and his friends were kept out of this meeting, but the king said all the wise men are to be killed.
0: We've got to warn them.
10: You heard the king's order. This way! He must be hiding somewhere.

0: What the king is asking is impossible.
1: Come with me to the library. We'll find Daniel there.
2: We have to stop them.
3: Oh, I've got this. And she said my new Hollow Knight bowling game was a waste of time, huh? Watch this. Meet us at the library.
1: There's one of them.
3: Come on.

0: I've lost him again. You go that way. You double back to the throne room. I'll check the main corridor.
1: Daniel! You have to get out of the palace!
2: The king's ordered all the wise men executed!
3: Do not be afraid, child.
4: Daniel, what should we do?
3: Take these two and wait for me at my house.
2: You have to come with us! They'll kill you!
3: The Lord will protect me.

0: Daniel!
1: Why has Nebuchadnezzar ordered you to kill his wise men?
2: If you know what I must do, Daniel, why aren't you afraid?
1: Why is the decree from the king so urgent?
2: The king is desperate to know the meaning of his dream, but he refuses to describe it.
1: I will speak to the king.

0: O King of Kings, I ask that you give me time to learn the secrets of your dream.
1: Do you think you have greater powers than all the other wise men and diviners?
0: No, I do not have the power. But I will call to God, and he will answer.

0: The king has stopped the executions until morning.
1: Great! By morning, you can be miles away. I've got the perfect plan. We disguise the four of you as two horses, and you walk right past the guards. Or gallop.
2: Even if we could escape, there are men facing execution. If we can interpret the king's dream, then everyone will be saved.
3: Maybe you can figure out what the king would dream about. I mean, before a big test, sometimes I dream that I show up in class totally unprepared.
4: Maybe the king had a dream about speaking to the class. In his underwear. You don't want to listen to her. She can't even solve her own problems.
3: Hey!
2: This is our problem, children, and we know how to find the answer. Remember the words of the prophet Jeremiah? Call to me, and I will answer you, and show you great and mighty things which you do not know. Lord, we need your help. Please hear our words.
0: The king has asked us to divine his dream and its meaning. A seemingly impossible task. But for you, Lord, nothing is impossible.
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2: Blessed be the name of God forever and ever, for wisdom and might are his.
6: Chris, wake up!
2: He gives wisdom to the wise and knowledge to those who have understanding. He reveals deep and secret things. He knows what is in the darkness, and light dwells with him. I thank you and praise you, O God of my fathers.

0: Can you tell me my dream and what it means?
1: Your Majesty, not even the smartest person in all the world can do what you are demanding. But there is a God in heaven who reveals secrets. And while you were sleeping, he showed you what will happen in the future. Your Majesty, what you saw standing in front of you was a huge and terrifying statue. This image, huge and dazzling, towered before you, fearful to behold. Its head was made of gold. Its chest and arms were silver, and from its waist down to its knees, it was bronze. From there to its ankles, it was iron, and its feet were a mixture of iron and clay. As you watched, a stone was cut from a mountain, but not by human hands. The stone struck the feet, completely shattering the iron and clay, and swept away like chaff before the wind until no trace remained. But the stone became a tremendous mountain that covered the entire earth.
2: Was that really the dream?
3: How would I know?

0: And the meaning of the dream? Why does it fill me with dread?
1: Because you, O King of Kings, you are that head of gold. After you, there will arise another kingdom, and then a third, and then a fourth, as strong as iron. During the time of those kings, the God who rules from heaven will set up an eternal kingdom that will never fall.
2: He's told Nebuchadnezzar that his kingdom will fall.
0: Now I know that your God is above all other gods and kings, because he gave you the power to explain this mystery. I will make you chief of all my wise men and governor of the province of Babylon.
1: The work will be better done, my king, if these good men govern beside me.
0: It will be as you wish.

0: book!
1: Oh, I wish Superbook could have brought us back after my cello recital and the science fair. Sometime next summer would be nice.
2: You can get all this stuff done.
1: Chris! Now look what you did!
3: Oh, do not worry, Joy. I can...
1: Ow! Just get out! I can take care of everything myself. I don't need anyone's help. Especially the help you two are giving me.
3: Joy!
4: Joy, come on!
1: Bella, what am I going to do?
5: Lord, we need your help. Please hear our words.

0: God, I'm... I've got so much to do, and I don't know how I'm gonna do it all.
1: Do you really think God will hear you?
0: I'm sure he will, just like he did for Daniel. And he can tell me things I can never find out on my own.

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From the studio that brought you Blow Up Everything You See comes a film that smacks you in the face and keeps on coming. A robot from an alien planet just trying to live in our world, gone out of control.

this time, place your seats in a fully upright position. 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

0: Here you go, Chris.
1: Mine with extra cheese.
2: Sorry about that. It was... Hey, you're Samantha, right? Do I know you? Not really. I mean, I've seen you around school. Here's your pizza. That last slice took a spill, but it looks safe and sound now. It's not my pizza. But I saw you... I said it's not my pizza, okay? Well, you don't have to be a jerk.
3: Joy?
2: Wow, it's true what kids say about her. She's got problems. Why would she be looking in this pizza box if it wasn't hers?
3: Maybe she's hungry.
2: Or maybe she's just weird. Come on, let's go to the park. I'm really hungry.
0: Ah, not again. That girl and her brother come in all the time and never order a thing. But whenever they leave, my ketchup's always gone. Oh.
1: Boom! Ah, next time!
3: She was looking at someone's leftover pizza. She took piles of ketchup for who knows what. You know, maybe she and her brother really are hungry, Joy. We could share our pizza.
1: Take your time out!
2: Like I said, she's weird. And her little brother's probably just like her. Weird. Come on.
1: Superbook! No, not now! Wait, it's a bad time for a Superbook trip. The pizza's going to get cold. Oh, take me next time, Superbook. Not this time.
4: I am taking you to a place where you will see what it means to be someone's neighbor.
3: Giz, where are we this time?
2: Well, we're not at the park eating pizza, I can tell you that.
1: I am un- No! Watch it! Oh, that is better. You are correct, Joy. My geosensors indicate that Valley View Park is approximately 2,000 years and 5,000 miles away. And we have landed on a road that leads to the city of Jerusalem in the year...
3: Hey, guys, look, someone's coming. Do you recognize anybody in that group, Gizmo?
1: My facial recognition scan has positively ID'd that man as Jesus of Nazareth.
2: Since Valley View Park and our pizza is now 2,000 years away, I'm joining this crowd. I bet they know the best places to eat around here.
1: When Joy is hungry, she gets very cranky.
2: I heard that.
3: And her hearing gets better.
2: That too.
5: Jesus was right to move on from that Samaritan town. We will be welcome here.
6: I still say we should have rained fire down on those Samaritans.
1: Do you have powers like that?
6: We have all done such miracles in recent days. Casting out demons, healing the crippled and the blind, and...
1: Oh, have you seen the movie with a superhero robot from outer space who comes to protect Earth with incredible powers? And he says, next time, there will be a next time! Ha!
3: Gizmo! Gizmo!
2: He's excitable. Now, you were saying you've healed people?
5: Yes, God's power is miraculous. But James wanted to invoke fire from heaven to teach a lesson to some people he didn't like.
1: Oh, good call, James. Now, were you thinking explosive fireballs, flaming lightning bolts, or were you...
5: Jesus explained... He came to save men's lives, not destroy them.
7: Peter, our brothers and sisters will need food and places to stay tonight.
5: Yes, teacher. I'll make preparations.
2: Peter, if you need help finding food, count me in.
3: Yep. If you're looking for food, Joy's all about that.
1: I'll stay here with these guys. So, about this power stuff. You cannot use it on the enemy, even if you were, you know, protecting someone.
8: That one. He is Jesus of Nazareth.
0: Teacher, what shall I do to inherit eternal life?

0: What is written in the law? What is your reading of it?
1: You shall love the Lord your God with all your heart, with all your soul, with all your strength, and with all your mind. And you should love your neighbor as yourself.
0: You have answered rightly. Do this, and you will live.
1: But teacher, who is my neighbor?
0: I will tell you. A Jewish man was traveling from Jerusalem down to Jericho, and he was attacked by bandits.
2: Bandits? Oh, I know just what he should do. Oh, this is going to be good.
3: Hey, Superbook fans. 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
2: I must find Chris and Joy and tell them what I have heard.
4: Peter, we got the bread.
5: Put it in the basket by the fish.
2: Oh, Chris, Joy, there you are.
6: Where have you been, Giz?
2: I was over at the well listening to Jesus, and he told this story about a Jewish man who was attacked on the road. No one would help him. At first, another Jew came along, and he wouldn't stop. And then
4: Slow down, Gizmo.
6: We can't understand a word you're saying.
4: Jesus was telling a story about what?
2: Oh, just come with me and hear Jesus tell it. I don't want to give any spoilers.
4: So, where is he, Giz?
2: I do not know. He must have left right after telling his story.
6: Okay, Giz. Looks like you're gonna have to tell us.
4: But do it slowly.
2: Oh, yes, right. There was this Jew...
4: Gizmo!
2: What?
6: Tell the story, or next time we let you hang out on your own. You know what? There won't be a next time.
7: Next time?
2: There won't be a next time. All right, I can tell you. And it is a great story. There was this Jewish man, and he was walking all the way from Jerusalem to Jericho. But some robbers were waiting along the road to rob people because, well, because they were robbers. Suddenly, they attacked the traveler. It was a good thing there was a heroic robot nearby. I will save the day. That is when the robot swooped down to rescue the traveler and...
6: Whoa, hold on, Giz.
4: Wait a minute.
2: What?
6: That is not the story the way Jesus told it.
4: Jesus didn't tell a story about you, did he, Giz?
2: No. Why?
6: So you aren't in the story?
2: Well, technically, no.
4: Stop wasting time, Giz. Just tell us what really happened.
6: The way Jesus told it.
2: All right. But I should have been in the story. Jesus said the man was traveling along when 3 robbers attacked him. And there was nobody there to help.
8: Help!
2: Then the robbers beat the man and stole everything he had. They even stole his clothes. And then after a while, a priest came by. And you would think he would help the man. But he did not stop, and he did not help the poor man.
6: Maybe he was afraid he might get robbed, too.
4: He still, you know, could have helped somehow, couldn't he? You know, maybe she and her brother really are hungry, Joy. We could share our pizza.
6: Like I said, she's weird, and her little brother's probably just like her.
2: And that is not the worst part of the story Jesus told. The next man who came along did not help either. I was not going to let him get away with that.
4: Now wait a minute.
6: This story isn't about you, remember?
4: What is it about?
2: Okay, okay. But if I were there, I would have done something. Like the next man who came by. He was a Samaritan. And I do not see him. He must be in this story somewhere.

0: straight once and for all.
1: Jesus told a story about a traveler who was robbed and no one stopped to help him.
2: Yes.
0: And you were not in the story Jesus told.
2: Technically.
0: At all. Not anywhere in the story, even remotely.
2: No, but
1: no buts, Gizmo.
0: Just tell us what Jesus said happened when the next man came upon the traveler.
2: What happened next was a Samaritan came along the road.
0: Good. And you did not fight with any robber because you weren't in the story.
1: But the Samaritan, what did he do?
2: I was having trouble seeing him. Maybe it's because I don't really know what a Samaritan is.
0: Oh, at this rate, we're never going to get to the end of the story.
2: Let me check Samaritan in my database. Samaritans were inhabitants of Samaria, similar to the Jews, but with distinct temples and religious customs. Most Jews thought of them as foreigners and troublemakers.
0: It would have been a lot simpler if we could have just heard all this from Jesus.
2: I did record video of him telling it.
0: You've got video?
1: Why didn't you say so, Gizmo?
2: I do not know.
0: Well, play the video then.
2: Right.
3: A certain Samaritan, as he journeyed, came to where the man was. When he saw him, he had compassion. So he went to him and bandaged his wounds, pouring on oil and wine. And he set him on his own animal, brought him to an inn, and took care of him. On the next day, when he departed, he took out 2 coins and gave them to the innkeeper.
4: Take care of him, and whatever more you spend, when I come again, I will repay you.
3: So which what?
1: What happened to the video, Gizmo?
2: Oh, that is when I went to find you.
0: Great. We've heard the story, but now we'll never know what it means.
3: There was a man who knew the word of God's law, to love your neighbor as yourself. Yet he asked me, who was his neighbor? Which of the 3 men in the story do you think was a neighbor to the man who fell among the thieves?
0: Well, the people from his own country wouldn't even help him.
1: So the one who was a real neighbor is the one who did help him. It was the Samaritan.
3: Go and do the same.
2: Does he mean we must go and find someone who is injured and take care of them?
5: I think he means, no matter who they are, no matter how different they are from us, everyone is our neighbor and deserves our love.
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2: Our pizza. But according to my thermal heat sensor, it will lose 1 degree a minute if we do not hurry to the park and eat it.
1: Guys, look. There's Samantha and her brother. What do you think they do with all that ketchup they take?
2: The park is the other way, where our friends are waiting for their slices of delicious pizza? Ugh. Okay, I will keep it warm.
0: Joy, what are you gonna say? Hi, remember me? Joy, I think you're weird and I called you a jerk. How'd you like to have pizza with me?
1: No, that's not what I'm gonna say. I'm gonna say, hi, you must like ketchup a whole lot because... No, wait. Hi, when I saw you looking at that leftover pizza back there, I... I don't know what I'm gonna say, all right? Look, if you don't wanna come, I'll meet you at the park later. Are you coming?
0: News at 10. Ketchup packs go missing from the pizza shop. Yeah, let's break the story wide open.
2: Chris, Joy, where are you going? Joy, I do not detect the sound of a doorbell. Perhaps it is broken.
0: It looks like the house is broken.
1: Maybe they're out back.
0: Joy, what are you doing?
1: Chris, what are they doing?
2: It appears they are using the ketchup to make some sort of soup.
1: Yeah, and it looks like that's all they have to eat.

0: doing?
1: They saw us! We gotta go!
0: Hide me!
2: Go, Gizmo, go!
1: Move it, Giz, move it!
3: What are you doing?
1: We are on our way to the park.
3: Park's that way.
1: Yes, you are correct. It is, that way. That is where the park is. Which is why we were headed there, in that direction, to the park.
3: What are you doing in my yard?
4: We tried ringing the bell, but it was broken.
5: You smell good.
1: Oh, that is not me. That is the pizza.
4: Samantha, do you and your brother want to come and share our pizza with us?
5: Really?
1: It does not have ketchup, but it is...
2: Yes.
1: Oh!
3: You saw me take the ketchup?
5: It's free, you know.
4: Yeah, it is. I just wondered why.
3: So now you know.
2: Well, if you want to have some pizza with us, we'd like you to come over to the park.
5: Oh, can we please? I'm tired of ketchup soup. Come on, let's go! What kind of pizza is it?
6: Highlight mushrooms and pepperoni.
1: It has everything on it. And look, we got tickets to...
5: I love this robot movie. Especially the way he says...
7: It's time for the next time!
3: Sometimes when my mom goes to work, we don't have much food in the house.
2: Well, what about your dad?
3: He died when I was younger.
2: Well, maybe you don't always have to stay at home when your mom's at work.
4: Maybe you guys could hang out with us.
3: But you don't even know me.
2: We live right nearby. We're practically...
4: No. We are neighbors.
1: Come on, let's go.
4: Do you know Claire?
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0: that one. Definitely that one. Okay, yeah, that one. 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That one. Oh, no. Not that one.
1: Really, Chris? Ugh. Ow!
0: Hey!
1: You will not give this book to the sale?
0: It has sentimental value.
1: The History of Cardboard, Part 7?
0: My dad read me parts 1 through 6 before I went to kindergarten.
2: The good old days.
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0: 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It just happens to be issue number 1 of Geyser Man versus Magmazilla.
1: Yes, and Geyser Man's jet sprays are no match for Magmazilla's fiery logs of living lava!
0: Oh, remember this part where Magmazilla went?
1: Uh-oh.
0: I hung all the posters, Joy.
1: And I rollerbladed through the neighborhood announcing, "Come one, come all, to the charity craft fair at the Quantum House!"
3: Oh, what am I going to do now? I pledged that we could make $100 selling everyone's crafts today.
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0: Hey, you tried everything you could to get people to come.
1: Oh, why bother trying to help people? No one else does.
2: Super Bulk!
1: Great, take me away! I'd rather be anywhere but here.
2: Whoa!
3: I am taking you to a place where you will see whatever good you do is multiplied in God's hands.
0: Hey, guys, it sounds like a party. Giz, get a reading of where we are this time. Wow, look at all that food!
4: According to my geosensors, we have landed in a town in ancient Galilee. More specifically, we are in Canaan, a town of...
2: Giants!
1: Hi, I'm Joy. This is Chris, and he's Gizmo.
5: Hello.
4: You are not a giant.
5: No, I am Micah. What are you doing out here?
0: Well, we're here to,
5: You heard about the big wedding? Our whole town has come. They've been feasting for 4 days already.
1: 4 days?
5: Yes, and it's going to go much longer. There's delicious food, music.
4: Music? Will there be dancing too? I will finally have a chance to show my skills at the Hawaiian torch dance. Hello!
0: No dancing.
4: No?
0: No.
1: Sometimes it's best just to ignore him.
4: Maybe I could do a Mexican hat dance instead?
5: Wait, you cannot go into the wedding feast uninvited.
0: But there are already so many people. Would anyone notice?
5: My father would notice. He is the master of ceremonies.
6: Ah, Micah, there you are. We need... Excuse me. Who are you three?
5: Oh, these are my friends, Father. They can help us today. You said yourself, Father, with a wedding party this size, we can certainly use all the help we can get.
6: I do not have plans for an extra boy, girl, and, you.
4: I am Gizmo, and I am very helpful. Plus, I do not eat. Much. Eat much. At all. It's, traditional Hawaiian. Right!
6: Well, you certainly are fast. A good trait in the kitchen. If you help, I can feed you.
0: All right! So, when do we eat?
6: After cleanup.
4: Don't worry, Chris. At a rate of 52 bowls cleaned per hour, we will be done with this stack in only 3.4 hours.
6: I do like the way this one thinks. Come along, son. We will check on the head servant.
4: Woohoo! Tools of the trade. One for you and one for you.
7: Excuse me, have you seen the master of the ceremony?
1: Oh, yes, he's over there with some of the servants.
7: Thank you.
1: Have we met before?
7: I do not believe so, child.
6: Mary, are you enjoying the celebration? Is there something you need?
7: Thank you. I received word my son will be arriving with his guests.
6: Oh, yes, Jesus and his 12 guests. They are definitely on the list.
7: Thank you. I am certain they will be hungry after their travels.
6: Rest assured, there will be food and wine for one and all, as long as the celebration may last. I hope.
1: Jesus is coming here.
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4: Statistically speaking, approximately 10% of those invited to a wedding do not come.
6: That is not true of this celebration. The groom is very popular and the whole town is here.
4: Then perhaps if we serve smaller portions, the food will last longer.
6: Yes, and perhaps Jesus will not bring all 12 of his guests. Come, we will have the servants prepare smaller portions and hope no one notices.
0: Wow, overreact much?
5: He is not overreacting, Chris. If we run out of food, the groom would be shamed in front of the whole town.
0: Okay, so he might be a little embarrassed he ran out of hummus. People understand when there's not enough chips and dips for everyone.
5: You do not understand. This kind of shame would be talked about all over Cana, and my father would lose his job.
0: Wow, that's serious, huh?
9: Quick!
0: Are you sure?
5: Yes. As master of ceremonies, he's expected to make the feast feel expensive, yet spend the groom's money wisely. He is usually very good at this, but not today.
6: Please, come quickly. More guests are arriving.
0: Wow. Where I come from, if you get a valet to park your guests' vehicles, it's a fancy wedding. But washing everyone's feet when they arrive? Now that is service.
5: Look, it's Jesus.
10: Teacher, please sit and let the servants wash the dust from your feet.
11: Thank you, children. We have traveled a great distance to celebrate my friend's wedding feast.
4: Olives by 8%, slice the figs into sixths, and create a diet-conscious portions of the fish and lamb. According to my calculations, we will not run out of food for another 2 days, and by then, the wedding will be over.
6: I see a bright future for you in the wedding business around Galilee.
12: This cannot be. How did... Oh, this is a big, big problem.
4: What is a big problem?
12: All the wine is gone.
4: How can that be? Oh, this is a big problem.
0: What's a problem?
4: All the wine is gone.
0: Oh, no. How did that happen?
1: How did what happen?
0: The wine is gone.
1: No.
4: Yes.
5: Yes, what?
4: The wine.
12: It's gone.
5: No.
0: Yes.
5: Oh, no. This is a big problem.
13: That's what we've been saying.
0: Wait. Can't you just go out and get more?
12: The master of ceremonies bought out the entire town.
5: There is not another skin of wine within a day's journey.
4: I can fix this. Chris, bring me all the grapes you can find. Joy, I need 50 pounds of sugar and wine yeast. Micah, bring me 5 months.
5: 5 months?
4: To ferment the wine.
5: We don't have 5 months.
4: Then I can't fix this.
14: The groom's family will be shamed they have run out of wine at their son's wedding feast.
5: And my father's reputation will be ruined. What are you going to do?
7: They have no more wine.
11: What does your concern have to do with me? My hour has not yet come.

0: Whatever he says, do it.
1: Fill them to the top with water.

0: draw some out now and take it to the master of the feast.
1: Joy, it's water.
2: Mary said do whatever Jesus asks.
3: My father is in so much trouble. The head waiter is going to tell him he'll serve everyone water.
4: What is this? Is there a problem?
3: Father, we had a problem with the wine.
4: What kind of problem?
5: Oh, why doesn't Superbook ever come when we could use a quick getaway?
4: This is wonderful. The best wine is always served first. Then after the guests have had plenty, the other wine is served. But you have kept the best wine until last.

0: Mary said, do whatever Jesus asks. And look what he did.
1: It was a miracle. Superbook!
0: Where are we, Giz?
1: It appears Superbook has sent us forward in time, and we are north of the Sea of Galilee, near the town of Bethsaida.
0: And guys, we're not the only ones here.
2: Whoa. Wow.
1: According to my heat sensor mode, there are well over 5,000 people present.
3: Giz, can you zoom in and see what they're all doing here?
1: Their attention appears to be focused on Jesus.
0: Wow, Superbook took us forward in time, but it looks like we're still going to be following Jesus. Come on!
2: No! Oh, taxi!
0: Gizmo!
4: Come on, this way!
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6: Master, send the crowds away to the nearby villages and farms so they can find food and lodging for the night. 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
7: You give them something to eat.
8: Don't you know that it would take almost a year's wages just to buy only a little bread for each of these people?
6: Teacher, there is a boy here who has 5 small loaves of barley bread and 2 fish, but what good is that with all these people?
7: Make the people sit down.

0: Hi, I'm Chris.
1: I'm Nathan. Have you come to listen to Jesus?
2: Yes. We saw him in Cana, and now we're here.
3: You could say we are becoming followers of Jesus.
4: Excuse me, do you still have food in that basket?
3: And why, may I ask, are you interested in this boy's lunch?
4: I passed him earlier and saw that he had some loaves and small fishes, so I've come to ask...
3: Oh, in how many schoolyards, in how many countries does this little shakedown play out? Bully takes smaller kids' lunch? Well, not on my watch, big guy. Touch even a crumb and I've got... Don't you worry. You bet I've got robo-modes aplenty. I have never...
2: We saw him before, with Jesus.
3: Oh, my mistake. Nice robe.
4: Jesus asked me to bring this boy to him, along with his basket of loaves and fishes.
1: Jesus wants to meet me? You should have said that. Come.
0: Way to make friends and influence people, Giz.
3: Fine. Last time I step up and be your robo-protector.
2: Robo-protector? Giz, you couldn't be a pocket protector.
3: Why do I even bother?
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0: Jesus can do miracles.

0: And so you should love the Lord your God with all your heart, soul, and mind. This is the first and most important commandment. The second most important commandment is like this one.
1: Ooh, wow. I don't think I could eat another fish sandwich if I tried.
2: Jesus fed over 5,000 people today, and the disciples have almost collected 12 baskets of leftovers. I have never seen or heard of a miracle this great. There is nothing Jesus cannot do.
0: So honor your father and mother. They love you and deserve your love in return.
1: Joy?
3: Yeah?
1: Maybe a superbook would let Jesus come back with us. He could do a miracle and make your craft sale a success.
4: Superbook would never allow Jesus to come home with us, Chris.
3: Maybe not. But I wonder if Jesus would help. If I asked.
2: Superbook!
4: Joy, you will not get a chance to ask Jesus for...
1: What did you mean about Jesus helping you?
3: Mary told us, whatever he says, do it. And when we did what he asked, he turned simple water into wine at that wedding.
1: And when there were more than 5,000 people who were hungry, and Jesus told his disciples to feed them with only 5 loaves and 2 fishes.
3: That little bit was more than enough.
1: But hey, where are you going?
3: Remember that $100 I promised I'd earn today?
1: Yeah?
3: Well, I did a little bit. Organizing this whole craft sale and asking others to pitch in. Now it's time I started trusting in God's help as well. Mrs. Quantum, have any people called you about coming to sell their crafts?
5: No, I'm afraid not, Joy. And it's getting kind of late. We'll just have to make do with the little we've got.
1: Are you sure you don't want me to get my first edition Geyser Man vs. Magmazilla? Could bring in at least a few dollars.
3: Let's get to work and trust that God will provide.
4: Guys, look!
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7: 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Sorry I'm running late.
8: 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You wouldn't believe the traffic.
1: Wow.
4: Unbelievable.
3: It looks like the little bit I did is being multiplied right before our eyes.
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I got into a serious relationship, but his family was like involved in Santeria. They would do like Ouija boards and like, I mean, everything that you can think of like occult, like they were in it. And I feel like something just like sit on me. Like I was like shaking, crying. I just called out to Jesus. From that moment, I felt like God took it and was like, I'm gonna heal you.

Israel has endured decades of sorrow, terror, and war, and still she stands. But today she remains surrounded by enemies determined to wipe her off the map. Right now, your support brings help to those in need and shares Israel's true story with a world that needs to hear it. This is your moment to comfort God's people and remind them they are not alone. Take action. Stand with Israel today.

0: Cornelius.
1: What is it, Lord?
0: Your prayers and gifts to the poor have been received by God as an offering. Now send some men to Joppa and summon a man named Simon Peter. He is staying with Simon, a tanner who lives near the seashore.

0: and an angel in dazzling clothes was suddenly standing before me with a message. You three will go to Joppa. There you will find a man named Simon Peter, staying at the home of Simon the Tanner near the sea. Bring Simon Peter back here to my home. I will prepare for his arrival.
1: I have heard of this Simon Peter. He is a Jew. Jewish law forbids him from entering the home of a non-Jew. How can he come in here?
2: That is Peter's concern. Ours is to do as Cornelius has instructed. Come along.
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0: body is. I can't be late for school again.
1: I am not the one who overslept. Again?
0: Just double time it.
2: I'd like to get there in one piece if you don't mind.
0: I can't get detention! No!
2: Chris, don't stop! We're late!
3: Shh!
4: Here are your books. I will see you both after school.
3: No!
0: Operation Camouflage, Giz. I need options to get me past GOA.
2: GOA? The hall monitor?
0: He could be anywhere.
4: You have been late 3 times this month, Chris. That will mean detention if you are caught.
0: Yeah.

0: You'll get off with just a warning today.
1: Phew.
0: Fingerprint confirmation.
2: GOA? Since when do hall monitors have full video surveillance?
0: Since I introduced the principal to the value of backup evidence for every single school infraction.
2: Do you enjoy not having any friends? Hall monitors are all the same.
0: I can't give you special treatment, Quantum. You have no respect for the rules.
3: The principal's office now has record of your infractions. You'll receive a text verification by cell. Have a good day, and walk the halls safely.
0: And you're out of uniform.
4: I don't even go to school here.
2: Nobody likes them. At least I don't have to be friends with them. Text verification. Outcast.
3: Superbook!
4: Oh, no!
0: Whoa! What is that?
2: Superbook! We're not alone!
0: Quantum, if this is another distraction to get you out of detention... Quantum, I don't know how you're doing this!
2: I'm not. Superbook is. He just time travels us thousands of years into the past.
3: No big deal.
0: What? I can't be gone. I can't just leave Hall Patrol.
5: I am taking you to a time where you will learn that God's love is for everyone.
2: First rule on a Superbook trip? Don't land headfirst.
0: Where are we?
4: According to my geosensors, we have arrived in Joppa sometime in the first century.
0: First century? Great. I demand you take me back right now.
2: And I demand you take off your badge and vest.
0: Why?
2: Because you're not in charge here. I am.
6: Really? Since when?
4: Yes, Chris. Since when?
2: Since I just think he'll blend in better without them.
6: Maybe Chris is right, GOA.
0: Oh, I'll never be allowed to wear this again anyway. I've irreparably broken the hall monitor's code.
2: Why would Superbook ever allow him to come with us? He is such a... This makes no sense.
4: Guys, my geosensors indicate this place is the home of a tanner.
6: Someone who lays out in the sun?
4: No. Someone who converts animal hides into leather.
6: Ew.
2: Oh, I gotta see this.
0: Excuse me. We are not trespassing, are we?
6: No.
4: It appears they are preparing a meal. My facial recognition scan indicates Simon Peter, a follower of Jesus, is here.
0: Maybe he can tell me how to get back home.
2: Hang on!
4: Away.
0: Oh, Peter!
7: Oh, you cannot come in here near the food preparation. You are unclean. Please, we have rules about this.
0: Rules? I can follow rules. I love rules. Just tell me what they are.
2: Great. A first century hall monitor.
7: Well, we are in a hurry. Peter went up to the roof to pray, but he is very hungry and...
6: Just tell us what to do.
0: Only if you follow the rules can you stay.
8: Children, please excuse my wife's greeting. She just likes to make sure the food is prepared according to our laws. Why don't you go to the well in town and bring back water for the cooking?
7: But first, you must be cleansed.
6: Sure, we'll help.
4: No problem.
0: First step, cleansing.
2: And if you're staying here, then I'm going up on the roof with Peter.
6: So what are all these rules and laws, Giz?
4: My memory files indicate Jewish tradition contains specific laws about food preparation. Oh ho, GOA would like this. There are many rules. For example, all vegetables are approved.
6: Sounds pretty healthy to me.
4: There are many meats they cannot eat because the animals are considered unclean.
6: Well, I like my food washed anyway. And my clay jars in one piece.
4: Okay, the rules. No eating mole rats.
6: Ew.
4: Good one. Geckos, out. Large lizards, Camels, no. Pigs, forget about it. Rabbits, no can do. Owls, why would you even try? No eagles, black vultures, or ravens.
6: What can they eat?
4: Fish, lamb, goats, and cattle.
6: Well, that all sounds pretty good to me.

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1: Rise, Peter. Kill and eat.
2: No, Lord. I have never eaten anything that our laws have declared impure and unclean.
1: Do not call something unclean if God has made it clean.
3: I didn't mean to sneak up on you. I just had to get away from... What was that?
2: I am not certain, but I saw the same vision unfold from heaven 3 times.
3: Vision? You mean like a dream?
2: Yes, except you're awake. Animals, reptiles, and birds all coming toward me. The Holy Spirit instructed me to get up and eat them. But they were unclean creatures God has never allowed us to eat.
3: Then what do you think the vision means?
2: I do not know.
1: 3 men are here looking for you. Hurry down and go with them. Don't worry. I sent them.
4: Is there a man named Simon Peter staying here?
5: You have come to the right place.
4: I am the man you are looking for. Why have you come?
6: We were sent by Cornelius, a Roman officer. He is a devout and God-fearing man, well respected by all the Jews.
4: A holy angel instructed him to summon you to his house in Caesarea so that he can hear your message.
2: You will all stay the night here with us. We will set off in the morning.
7: But
2: first, we shall eat together.
7: Peter, what are you thinking? You cannot go with these people to the home of a Gentile. They are unclean. It is against our laws.
2: God is a higher authority, and he has told me to go. I will invite some of my Jewish brothers to go with me.
8: Maybe we could go to Caesarea too.
9: How about home? Home is nice. We could go there. And I'm not so sure about this breaking the law stuff.
3: Then you can stay behind.

0: How much farther? We've been walking for hours. My feet hurt.
1: We have about a day's worth left. Woohoo! Yes! Double time it, everyone!
2: Come on, Giz. Double time it, huh? Let's go.
3: Peter, why do people say taking this trip is wrong?
4: Because they are adhering to the laws and customs of our people. I'm sorry to say we treated the Gentiles like outcasts.
5: We avoided them, refused to go to their homes, share their meals with them. We wanted to make sure we followed God's commands. And now God is saying, what he has made, let no man call unclean.
3: Does it really matter? Can't these people you're going to visit just, you know, have other friends? Why do you have to go to them?
5: Because God wants everyone to be reconciled to him, Chris. If they don't hear and believe, they cannot be saved.

0: You know, at first, I understood why Simon's wife was so upset. I mean, she definitely likes to keep to all those laws.
1: Of course you like that.
0: But when I heard Peter explain it to you, I think I relate more to the people we're going to see. Everyone at school avoids me. They see me, and they run the other way. No one talks to me, or eats lunch with me, or invites me to parties.
1: Well, it's no wonder, GOA. You like getting us in trouble.
0: I know you don't like me and you wish Superbook left me at home. But don't worry. When we get back, you won't have to be my friend.
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0: No, no, Cornelius. Please, stand up. I'm a human being just like you.
1: I have invited all my friends and family to see you.

0: You know it is against our laws for a Jewish man to enter a Gentile home like this or to associate with you. But God has shown me that I should no longer think of anyone as impure or unclean. So I came without objection as soon as I was sent for. Now tell me why you've sent for me.
1: 4 days ago, I was praying in my house. Suddenly, a man in dazzling clothes was in front of me.
2: How long have we been gone? Days?
3: Don't worry, Jiawei. Sometimes on these trips, we can be gone for a long time. But when we get home, no time at all has passed there. You'll be back to Hall Watchdog in no time.
1: So I sent for you at once, and it was good of you to come. Now we are all here, waiting before God to hear the message the Lord has given you.
0: I see very clearly that God shows no favoritism. God is pleased with everyone who worships Him and does right, no matter what nation they come from. This is the message of good news for the people of Israel, that there is peace with God through Jesus Christ, who is Lord of all. You know what happened throughout Judea, beginning in Galilee, after John began preaching his message of baptism. And you know that God anointed Jesus of Nazareth with the Holy Spirit and with power. Then Jesus went around doing good and healing all who were oppressed by the devil, for God was with him.
3: And we apostles, Joy and Gizmo and I, we got to witness some of these times too. Superbook brought us.
2: Really?
0: They put him to death by hanging him on a cross. But God raised him to life on the third day. Then God allowed him to appear, not to the general public, but to us, whom God had chosen in advance to be his witnesses. We were those who ate and drank with him after he rose from the dead. God told us to announce clearly to the people that Jesus is the one he has chosen to judge the living and the dead. Every one of the prophets has said that all who have faith in Jesus will have their sins forgiven in his name.
4: This message from God. I thought salvation was just for us.
5: God's plan was to include everyone.
0: Can anyone object to their being baptized now that they have received the Holy Spirit just as we did? I baptize you in the name of Jesus Christ our Lord.
3: Jiawei, I'm sorry. I treated you like you didn't belong here, or at school. And you do.

0: Wow. That was... wow.
1: You remember?
0: Are you kidding? I'd never, ever forget in a trillion years. Being there, I didn't feel like such an outcast. People talked to me.
2: Yeah, and speaking of talking, this time travel thing,
0: Don't worry, that's gonna be our secret, okay?
2: Okay.
1: Okay. A-okay.
0: I wish I could just... The office already has you on record today, Chris.
2: It's okay. I deserved it. You were just doing your job. And really well, I might add. Maybe even too well.
3: And the Hall Monitor's rulebook, section 2.A, demands you suit up.
2: Come on, Joy. We better get to class. Maybe we can eat lunch sometime, GOA.
0: Maybe Jerusalem. First century?
4: Peter, you entered the home of Gentiles and even ate with them.
5: As I began to speak, the Holy Spirit fell on them, just as he fell on us at the beginning. Then I thought of the Lord's words when he said, John baptized with water, but you will be baptized with the Holy Spirit. And since God gave these Gentiles the same gift he gave us when we believed in the Lord Jesus Christ, who was I to stand in God's way?
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1: I'll never forget what I saw.
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2: I don't know, I'm just in awe of God.
3: 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They're not the generation that's, you know, following the standards.
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5: People hate on college students, Gen Z, so much, saying there's no hope for Gen Z.
6: I think they've had everything the world has to offer and they're done with it.
0: You all are a part of a generation that God is sparking revival and it is spreading.
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8: It's just getting started.
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0: Don't run away now. Albie isn't going to hurt you. You're real pretty.
1: Albie!
2: Why, hello there, little Joe.
1: Well, leave her alone, Albie. You're scaring her.
2: Now, what are you doing up here on the mountain?
1: It's on my way to Placerville. Come on, Albie. You're hurting her.
2: Oh, I'm the only friend she's got up here, ain't I, Annie? Leastwise, she don't give me no back talk like the other women.
1: She's not an animal in one of your traps. Now let her go.
2: I ain't hurting her. I just saying hello.
1: Well, you better not hurt her. Not ever.
2: You don't belong up here. This ain't your country. Best you mind your own business.
1: You bother Annie, I'll make it my business.

0: on, stop working so hard, Sam. You got company.
1: Huh. Sorry, little Joe. I got a touch of fever. Figured this might sweat it out of me.
0: Feeling any better? Hey, I brought you that gun barrel Pa said you needed. And I got a little present for Annie.
1: Waste of time bringing her anything. Just leave her be.
0: Hey, Sam, look. Just pretend that she's a tree.
1: Foolishness. Can't hear, can't talk, don't understand no more than them dumb beasts she tends. No use bringing her presents, little Joe.
0: Come on, Sam. Anybody understands getting a present?
1: Suit yourself. Getting on towards dinner. You're welcome to share it, such as it is.
0: Thank you.

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I thought I'd bring it as long as I was coming. It's not much. Well, come on, it's not gonna bite you. Well, come on, take it, it's for you. Yeah, wait a sec. Here. It's not much, just a rag doll. 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

0: Good talking to you, little Joe. 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
1: Why do you stay up here, Sam?
0: It's best.
1: Maybe it's best for you, but what about Annie?
0: Must be something terrible wrong with a man to father a child like her. Killed her ma, bringing her into the world. I reckon it ain't too much punishment for me to raise her.
1: It was just an accident, the way she was born. It's not your fault.
0: No more! I won't hear no more about her. Not from you. Not nobody.
1: Okay, Sam. I'll help you move the rest of those sheep before I start out for Placerville.

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That's funny. Yeah, I've been talking to you all day, and I know you can't hear a word I'm saying. Hey, what are you looking at now? Hey, that's what I call a right pretty girl. Hey, look over here. And that fella right there, that's that handsome Joe Cartwright. It's the guy that's always watching me when I'm shaving. I just can't seem to get rid of him.

0: What are you trying to fool me with now?
1: Step behind your back.
0: Hey, that's real beautiful. That sure is pretty. I guess you don't need to know how to talk to say everything. Thanks. I wish I could make you understand. Look, I'm trying to tell you I like it. Thank you.

0: Oh, howdy, preacher.
1: Albie?
0: It's good to see you again.
1: Thank you, Albie. You been walking in the way of the Lord?
0: Well, I've been doing a lot of walking. Seeing you were up here near spring the last time you came by here.
1: I guess it was. You dropping in on Sam, too?
0: Well, you don't think I'd be swapping tales and telling news of that Annie.
1: She's a child of God, son, for all the way he made her.
0: That's a fact, preacher.
1: How about you? About time you married and raised a family, isn't it? Plenty of unmarried girls in town.
0: Town girl once said I had the smell of a trapper on me. It's like meat that's not cured right.
1: You'll find the right girl soon enough. Come on now. The word of the law will calm your mind and your soul.

0: For thou writest bitter things against me, and wilt consume me for the sins of my youth.
1: Amen. I'm paying for my sins, preacher. Paying.
2: You, Sam? That why you always getting them children fever?
0: Every man is tempted by the devil, Albie.

0: No, Albie. Hearing the word of God is man's only salvation.
1: True, preacher, true. If I could only read the Lord's word, I could bear up under his suffering.
2: Even if you could read, Sam, who would you read it to? Getting cramped sitting all this time. Think I'll go out for a while.
0: Man born of woman, living a short life, is filled with many miseries. Who will make him clean that is conceived of unclean seed?

0: No, don't be scared. It's just Albie. What else you got there, huh? Let Albie see it. Come on, let me see it. I ain't gonna take it. Oh, it's a button, huh? I guess you ain't got much that's better, have you? Huh? No matter what you are, you sure are pretty. Look, you must get lonesome, too. Look, I'm just trying to be nice to you, that's all. Come on. I've been trapping for over a week. Man likes a woman to be waiting when he gets back. Come on. What are you, some sort of stick of wood or something? Come on. You can't hear, you can't talk. Haven't you got any feelings? There, that's not so bad now, is it, huh?
1: Albie, where are you? You in there in that shed?
0: Come on, preacher! I'm not finished with you yet. I'll be back.
1: What are you doing in that shed, Albie?
2: Well, I just helped Sam catch up with his chores, preacher.
1: Oh, that's good of you, Albie. Sam's got a lot of fever. Be a good idea if you stop around whenever you can.
2: Don't worry, preacher. I'm going to be around a lot more now.
1: Good.

0: you doing here, girl? You should be out with the sheep. What are you hiding? Out with it, girl. I've warned you. Never touch me money pouch. Corrupted by a present. You've done an evil thing. You must be punished. At least if you can't hear, I know you can feel. I take no joy in hurting you. I'm your father. It's my duty to teach you right and wrong as best I can. Thou shalt not steal. Thou shalt not steal. Don't look at me with them sad eyes. I can't stand to see suffering written on your face. Not a word coming from your tongue, not even sobbing.
1: Put it
0: back, so you'll remember. Never do it again.

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0: Somerville.
1: Come on. All right, it's really for you anyway, huh? Well, you see what it is. See, I got to talking to this doctor in Placerville, and I told him all about you, and he gave me this. Here, take it. Hey, Sam! Sam! It's a book of sign language, and you can learn to talk once you understand these signs. It's not hard either, because I learned a whole bunch of them on the way out here. Sure, you don't even know what I'm talking about. Come on. Come on. Now listen. You can learn to talk and to hear just like other people. Only with these. With your hands. Well, let me see how I'm gonna do this. Now look, a flower. See the picture? A flower, just like the picture. A flower, you see? Flower, this is the sign. Flower. Now you do it. All right, watch me once more. Flower. Just like you're smelling a real nice flower. What's the matter? Look, there's nothing in my hand. I'm not trying to fool you. Forget that. We've got to go to another one. Girl. You. Girl. Girl, because your cheek's real nice and soft. Give me your hand. See, just like that. Girl. Wow. Boy. Boy. Just like tipping my hat. A boy. Like you tip my hat. You don't understand, do you? It's gonna be a lot tougher than I thought. Please, I can't make it any plainer. I don't know why you can't understand it. That's it! That's it! What's this for? Oh, Annie. Look, this isn't some kind of a game. I'm doing my best to teach you the sign language. Look, I want you to be able to talk. And to understand people when they talk to you. Can't you see that? Well, I guess you never will. You couldn't hear that. Why, of course. Of course you feel it. Here. Here, you feel that? That's what talking is. Feel it. Here, feel it. Feel the ground. Look, you can talk like that. Look. See that? I'm talking to you with my hands. That's it. That's it, you understand. You do understand. This girl. Boy. Boy, tipping your hat. A beautiful flower. There isn't a person who can talk or hear that can ever understand the way you feel. I'm so happy. Rain. Rain. Just... Just like the drops coming down. It all. All right, you will. It'll take time and it'll take work, but you will.
0: You trying to tell me that there's any hope when I've lived my whole life with the weight of a pressing on me heart like a stone?
1: Now, will you watch, Sam? You see for yourself. Now. You are going to talk to your father. Understand? Boy. Girl. Flower.
0: That ain't talking. That's just like Indian sign.
1: That's right. That's right, only better.
0: You're a fool, little Joe. She's just waving her arms around. How do you know she understands what she's doing?
1: See for yourself she understands.
0: All right. You know what them signs mean, do you? You, girl. He, boy. What am I? What am I? What am I? What am I?
1: Stop scaring her, Sam. I tell you, she does understand.
0: No! No! No!
1: She's not an animal, Sam. Help her. Bring her to town if you don't believe me. Let the doctor see her.
0: No doctor can give that poor girl what she was robbed of at birth. She'll never change.
1: She can learn to understand, but not if you don't help her, not if you don't give her a chance. Sam. Look at her. She's talking to you with her hands. She's telling you she went out into the rain and got the book. Now do you believe me? She's not one of your sheep, Sam. She's your daughter.

0: Run!
1: Ah! Look out! Get out of the way!
0: Anne, you near got killed.
2: Ain't that the old coot who lives up in the mountains?
0: Yeah, Sam Croft.
3: He only comes down about twice a year. You know, I thought he'd live by himself.
2: He's been holding out on us.
0: Yeah.
3: Well, Sam Croft. Now, where'd you get a pretty little thing like her, huh? You been holding out on us, Sam?
4: What do you want, Tom?
2: Well, you went out and got yourself a little company, huh?
4: She's my daughter.
3: Who you trying to fool?
4: Leave us alone.
2: Has old Sam been treating you right? Hmm? Well, what do you say? I'm talking to you.
4: She don't talk much to strangers.
3: Well, now, how come? Is she too good for fellas like us? Huh?
2: Yeah, let me get a good look at her.
4: No, don't. Give me that.
2: You want it, Sam? Well, you got to come and take it.
4: Please, leave us alone. We ain't doing you no harm.
0: Now, Sam, if the girl wants a bonnet, let her ask for it. Real pretty like, huh?
2: Now, I bet I can make you talk to us.
4: Now, leave her alone. Leave her alone.
3: Oh, there, Sam. Where you going?
4: Leave her alone.

0: It's only that old mountain goat, Sam Croft.
1: Get out of here.
0: Come on, Pappy. He ain't worth shooting.
2: Oh, we're just having a little fun.
1: You both all right?
3: We ain't hurt.
1: Good. Come on, Sam, the doctor's in.
3: No, we ain't going to no doctor. We shouldn't have come here in the first place. Shouldn't have listened to you.
1: What's the matter? What are you talking about?
3: We belong in the mountains, me and the girl both. We ain't fit for no town, and the town ain't fit for us.
1: Sam, for once, think of what's right for Ann.
3: That's who I'm thinking of. Now get out of my way.
4: How's it coming along, son? You know, you've been spending much more time up at the Crofts these past few months than here.
1: Pa, just wouldn't believe it. Why, Ann's learned so much already. We can carry on a regular conversation.
4: How's Sam Croft? Still as stubborn about it as ever?
1: That man's impossible. Told me he'd never let us see the doctor, not ever. Sure hope I can get him to change his mind.
4: Joe.

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6: I think you're over your head.
7: What do you mean?
6: Well, sometimes it's best not to push people too hard. Leave well enough alone.
7: Why should I leave him alone? He's not going to help her. Somebody has to.
6: No. Sometimes helping looks like meddling.
7: Don't worry, Pa. I know the difference.
6: Joe, take care of yourself up there.
7: Sure I will, Pa.
6: Sam! Sam, you in there?

0: There you are. I was awful lonely out in the traps. What's that, a new kind of game, huh? You want me to play a little game with you, huh? Gotcha. Old Albie's missed you a lot, but he's gonna make it all up to you. Now, Sam, there's no need to bring a gun up on me.
1: Get away from her. And keep away.
0: I don't see you running Joe Cartwright off of here, or maybe you think he's a better man than I.
1: Joe Cartwright's teaching her to talk.
0: I'll bet you he's teaching her to talk.
1: Move, or I'll blow your head off.
0: All right. All right, Sam. Just remember, with all that money and all them girls in town, Joe Cartwright ain't interested in marrying anyone like Annie.

All right. This is last one for today. This is gonna be a tough one. Love. Love. Your father helps you. Your father gives you food. You live in your father's house. You love your father. Your father loves you. I could say you love flowers, and you'd know that it was good. I teach you to talk, yeah. No, that's wrong. See, you don't love me. Now that is wrong. You don't love me.

Danny, I'm sorry. Please, I didn't want to hurt you. Danny, please look at me.

0: of a sudden, for no reason, she tried to kiss me.
1: She tried to kiss you?
0: Well, she did kiss me, as a matter of fact. I guess she got upset and she ran away.
1: I should have been watching you all along.
0: You should have been watching me. You should have been watching me. You should have been helping me teach her instead of being so stubborn.
1: Teaching her what? Kissing? All kinds of sin? You keep away from her.
0: All right, Sam. All right, I'll keep away from her. You're her father. You tried teaching her for a change.

0: Hello, Sam.
1: I'm looking for Ann.
0: I told you I didn't like a gun thrown on me. How's it feel?
1: Where's Ann? Have you got her?
0: No, I ain't got her. But I will have after you meet with an accident. You see, Sam, I'm going to be a hero. I'm going to take care of Annie after you die in an accident.

0: You just walked out.
1: Well, what was I supposed to do? She completely misunderstood. Oh, and then her father. I go in and I try to explain it to him, and he starts accusing me of all kinds of things. It's really funny. He doesn't try to help her himself.
0: If you insisted on starting this, you can't walk out before you finish it.
1: I understand that. I'm not a little kid.
0: Aren't you? If you understand it and still walk out, then you're just a little kid.
1: Now, wait a minute!
0: Don't you raise your voice to me, boy.
1: And don't you call me a little kid.
0: Joe, you opened a door to the world for this girl. You let her look out for the first time. Her gratitude for you must be overwhelming, to say the least.
1: All right, fine. Fine. All I was trying to do was help her.
0: You can't shove someone into the water and then not wait around to see if they can swim.
1: She has a father.
0: No. You started it. You were the one who tampered with those two lives, and you can't abandon them now.
1: Well, what do you want me to do, marry her? Help me, Pa. I don't know what to do.
0: Go back.
1: No, I can't. I can't go back there and hurt her anymore.
0: You must make her understand that what she feels for you is gratitude.
2: I got into a serious relationship, but his family was, like, involved in Santeria. They would do, like, Ouija boards and, like, I mean, everything that you can think of, like, occult, like, they were in it. And I feel like something just, like sit on me. Like, I was, like, shaking, crying. I just called out to Jesus. From that moment, I felt like God took it and was like, I'm gonna heal you.
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0: Not love. Oh, she'll be hurt a little bit, but she'll get over it. If you don't go back, she'll remain hurt forever.
1: Take a look for a ride.

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Forgive me, daughter, if you can. I love you, and I always did.

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I'm gonna teach you more than Joe Cartwright ever did. You're worried about your paw. Your paw ain't coming back. You're gonna stay with me. All right, now, look, now. Just take it easy. You be nice to Albie, and Albie's gonna be nice to you. I'll even buy you a new dress.

0: happened?
1: Look at me. Look at me. What happened? Your father. Hurt.
2: Needs help. Where?
1: He fell.
3: Stay out of this, Cartwright.
1: You do this to her, Albie?
3: What's she trying to tell you?
1: What happened to Sam?
3: What are you talking about?
1: Annie says Sam's been hurt.
3: Now, don't fool with me. You know she can't talk.
1: Can't she, Albie?

0: What would the doctor say?
1: They said he'd be all right, but he'll need a lot of care. Did you, have you spoken to her yet about...
0: Yeah.
1: Good. You better tell her her father'll be all right.
0: Right.

0: your father. Be all right. Doctor says your father will be all right.
1: What'd she say?
0: She said she'd help you and take care of you. She says she loved you very much.
1: Joe.
0: Yeah.
1: What's the sign for daughter?

0: I got out of my patrol car and I slipped.
1: I went from having a promising career as a neuroscientist to having a medical death sentence.
2: Are miracles real? Do they happen today? Let's investigate.
3: This movie is life-changing.
4: It's encouraging.
5: Thought-provoking.
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0: Freddie, I'm homesick. Would you buy me a drink?
1: Me buy you a drink? Your job's hustling drinks from the customers.
0: But I've been trying. I can't get anybody to buy me anything.
1: Maybe if you'd stop crying in that beer all the time about being homesick, you'd make out better. It's a long walk back to Memphis, Tennessee.
0: You'd throw me out in the street, wouldn't you?
1: Your cut on them drinks is what we're gonna have to eat on tonight. Haven't been able to start a game all day.
2: Go in and get me a beer. I'm gonna go in here and see Dave Sullivan.
3: Right.
4: Shari, those boys just coming in. The Cartwrights, they own a big ranch. Get busy.
0: The young one is just a baby.
1: So sell him milk, as long as you get your cut.
0: Howdy, boys, and welcome. My name's Shari Bell. You can call me Shari.
5: Pleased to meet you. I'm Adam Cartwright. This is my brother, Joe.
0: How do you do?
6: That's my pleasure, ma'am. Wouldn't you like to have a drink with us?
0: Why, thank you. I believe I might just do that.
6: Hey, Dave, let me have four beers. Horse will be along in a minute.
5: My turn to pay, isn't it?
6: No, I've got it.
0: Let's play blackjack. And win enough to buy champagne.
6: Oh, is the only thing you ever drink champagne?
0: You'll have to catch me to get your dollar back.
6: Oh, honey, I'm gonna catch you. You can bet on that.
0: I'm sorry. I didn't know you were there. Now, I'm trying to apologize like a lady. The least you can do is, will you let go of my arm? Ow! Ouch! Take your hands off of me. You're hurting my arm. Will you let go of me? Let go of me, you big ape! You're the ugliest man I've ever seen!

0: whiskey. Well, I got money.
1: Don't suppose he's human.
2: Well, I'm not fixing to find out.
1: You don't have to. Well, he's a customer, and customers are my business.
2: Yeah, Sherry, better not. I don't think it's a good idea.
1: Well, maybe he'll buy me some champagne. Hey! Big man! Buy me a drink? Well, I like big men. Even if they are uglier in sin. I don't especially like them stupid.

0: Why'd you call me that?
1: Look, the lady didn't mean anything by that.
0: Why'd you say that to me?
2: I'd like to apologize for the lady.
0: Well, I ain't talking to you.
1: Look, if you don't want to accept an honest apology, why don't you go back to the bar and forget about it? Huh?

0: 1 hour and 15 minutes. And ain't even moved the last 10.
1: Dadgone! I'm sure getting tired. How about you? What are we fighting about, you know?
2: I don't know.
1: You know, you're dang near as strong as I am. And you smell nearly as bad, too. Come on.
3: Now, you don't suppose they done something to their heads, do you?
4: My goodness! Two great big boys like you fighting over a little thing like me. Gracious. What a body'd think you'd have better sense. Not that it isn't flapping, of course you understand, but... My goodness. Where did you get those shoulders?
1: Boy, honey, I swear I know some mules that'd like to be able to kick as hard as you can hit.
4: Boys, please, you're making me all butterflyish inside. All that trouble over little me. Name's Sheriff Bell. You can call me Sheriff.
5: Sheriff Bell. Now, ain't that a pretty name? Ain't that a pretty name, Hoss?
1: Yeah, that's a real pretty name.
0: Hoss, we gotta get moving. Pa's probably waiting supper for us.
1: Arnie, these are my brothers. This is Adam and Little Joe.
6: Hi, Arnie.
5: Pretty, ain't they?
1: Well, they're not really as bad as they seem. You fellas know, me and Arnie's got some talking we gotta do.
0: Now, Hoss, haven't we lost enough time on this already?
1: Go on, Adam.
5: They don't like me.
1: Well, you learn to like one another once you get acquainted.
4: There. I bet that didn't hurt you a bit, did it?
5: Hurt me? No, ma'am.
4: I've never seen anyone with such big muscles.
0: Well, I sure hope Hoss knows what he's doing.
6: You know, he's always picking up stray critters, bringing them home, patching them up. Remember that grizzly cub he found up on the Tahoe Rim?
0: Yeah, well, that was just a cub. This time he's got himself a full-grown bear.

0: This is it, Hoss.
1: Arnie, this is where you live?
0: Oh, it's got a good roof on it.
2: Yeah. Well, I got you home in one piece, anyhow.
0: Hoss?
2: Yeah, Arnie?
0: Wasn't she the prettiest girl you ever did see? I ain't never seen nothing like her.
2: That's her job, being nice to folks, honey. I wouldn't give her too much credit.
0: Oh, no, Hoss. She can't help being nice. I can tell. I'd like to see her some more.
2: Arnie, you don't think for one minute that... Well, what I'm trying to say is... Arnie, girls like Sherry Bill, they ain't interested in a man unless he's got money.
0: Oh, I got some money. A feller give it to me.
2: What feller?
0: Some feller. I don't know who he was. I forget.
2: Oh, look here, let's get you out of here and get you into a rooming house somewhere.
0: I don't want that. I don't like houses much.
2: Arnie, you can't just live here.
0: Well, this is a good place. There ain't nobody else around. Hoss, you're my friend, ain't you, Hoss?
2: Sure I am, Arnie.
0: You ever have a friend before?
2: Sure I have. Well, I was raised with my brothers, Arnie.
0: Brothers is different. I ain't never had a friend before.
2: Of course you have, Arnie.
0: No, I didn't. You know why. People get scared of me. People just take one look and they don't like me.
2: Well, I like you. And I took more than one look at you.
0: Well, maybe you're a little more like me.
3: It started as a simple chapel service.
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0: Your brothers, they just took one look. I can tell. I've always been able to tell. Well, I don't blame nobody.
2: Well, I ain't exactly a Palomino myself. Looks don't mean everything, Arnie.
0: I guess I ain't too smart, too. People don't leave me alone. Well, I get mad sometimes. I ought to be used to it, but I get mad. What I need's money, Hoss. It's gonna take a lot of money.
2: What's gonna take a lot of money?
0: My farm. I used to live on a farm. You ever live on a farm, Hoss?
2: Yeah, I guess I sort of live on a farm now.
0: Yeah? Ain't nothing like a farm. I used to get up real early in the morning and go out and slop the pigs. Whole bunch of little old baby pigs. They ain't hardly got no hair at all. Just a squealing and a eating away, and that old sow standing over making sure every one of her little babies gets enough to eat. How come pigs is better than people?
2: You really liked it back there, didn't you, Arnie?
0: They ain't nothing like a farm. When I get my farm, ain't gonna be nobody mean on it. I'm gonna have cows and pigs and maybe even some sheep. And they all gonna get along good together. And just them animals and me. And well, maybe somebody else.
2: How'd you like to come out and go to work on my place, the Ponderosa?
0: Well, what'll your brothers say? Well,
2: they ain't got nothing to do with it. It's up to me. Me and my paw.
0: I could make some money. Hoss, you think Sherry Bell would like me if I was making some money?
2: I wouldn't count on too much, Arnie. That Cherry Bell, she's a funny girl.

0: That's the way I feel, and I know Adam will back me up all the way.
1: That's right, I do. I'm sorry, Hoss.
2: Now, wait a minute. There ain't nothing wrong with Arnie. He's just a great big strong man. He ain't too smart, that's true, but that don't mean he can't do a job.
1: I'd just as soon have a wild animal working for me. He's strong as a bull and just as dangerous. You can't trust him.
2: That ain't true, Adam. He don't mean no harm, Paul.
0: He don't mean no harm? I just won't be able to use my jaw for a week.
1: Well, that'll be a relief. All you do with it is jaw anyway. Come on, the sun's up. We got work to do. Just remember, Hoss, we didn't do anything to make him that mad. If you hadn't come along when you did, he might have killed somebody.

0: about it, Hoss. Is that the way it was?
1: Well, it wasn't all that bad, Paul.
0: Sounds as though it were. Why do you want to get mixed up with somebody like that?
1: I guess I just understand him. I sort of put myself in his shoes. When you're as big as Arnie and me, Paul, there's some things he's got to learn, Paul, some things that I learned.
0: But don't you think he'd be better off learning those things by himself, the way you did?
1: Paul, I didn't learn them by myself. I had you, and little Joe and Adam to back me up. Arnie ain't got nobody, Paul.
0: You mean he needs a friend?
1: He's got a friend, Paul. A man like Arnie just can't afford to go around losing his temper like ordinary folks. He's got to learn to put up with a little teasing, sometimes even from a girl. He needs me, Paul, to help him learn those things.
0: Can you teach him to control his temper? I won't stand for any troublemaking.
1: Oh, Paul, Arnie ain't gonna start no trouble. He's pretty good at ending it.
0: Well, all right. We can always use a good hand of the Ponderosa.
1: Thanks, Paul. As soon as I finish work, I'll go into Virginia and get him.

0: party.
1: Boss, you come back. Sherry Bell, this here's my friend.
2: You've got lots of friends, Arnie.
1: Sit down, Hoss. We're having a good time.
0: Yeah, I can see you are.
1: This here's Freddy. He's a friend of mine, too.
3: Any friend of Arnie's.
0: Yeah, sure.
1: Take all you want, Hoss. I paid for the whole bottle.
2: I was just saying, Arnie is the strongest man I ever saw.
1: Yeah, I'm awful strong. Only, I guess Hoss is about as strong.
0: Arnie, I got good news for you.
1: Yeah?
0: Me and my Paul want you to come to the Ponderosa and go to work for us.
1: Sherry Belt, you hear that? I got a job.
2: Whoopee! That's wonderful. Now you can buy me some presents.
1: Sure I can. I never thought of that. I can buy you presents and pretty little things.
0: Arnie, aren't you forgetting something?
1: What am I forgetting, Hoss?
0: Well, your farm. He was going to save you money and buy yourself a farm, remember?
1: Oh, no, I wouldn't forget that, Hoss. I'm going to have a farm.
2: You're going to be a farmer, Arnie?
1: Uh-huh. I'm going to have a big farm. Going to raise pigs.
2: A pig farm? Did you hear that, Freddy?
4: That's what you ought to have, Sherry Bell. A farm. You're too nice a girl to work in a place like this.
2: That's exactly the way I feel about it. Well, I've always wanted a little cottage somewhere out in the country.
4: With roses?
2: Oh, yes. With lots of pretty roses. And maybe some pretty little moo cows.
4: Every girl ought to have some moo cows.
0: Oh, shut up, both of you.
1: What's the matter, Hoss?
0: Oh, Arnie, you're a long ways from being ready to raise moo cows.
1: Well, a feller's got to start somewheres. They ain't nothing wrong with roses and stuff.
2: Hoss Cartwright, you're just an old grouch. I think it's wonderful that Arnie wants me to have all those pretty things. And if Arnie wants moo cows, I think he should have moo cows.
0: Fine. I know where there's 10,000 of them right now need to be taken care of. Come on, Arnie. You got to get up early on the Ponderosa.
1: Oh, Hoss, not right now.
0: Right now, if you still want the job.
1: Okay, Hoss. Don't you worry none, Sherry Bell. I'll come back and I'll bring you something pretty.
2: Sure. Maybe just a little moo cow.
0: There's your pony, Arnie. He's all yours, mount up.
1: This is my horse?
0: For as long as you want him.
1: It's the prettiest thing. I come here, I just had the clothes I was wearing. Now I got a friend. I got a job, and people are good to me, and now you give me a horse. I don't know what to say.
0: You ain't gotta say nothing. Go on, mount up. Let's go.

0: Hey, Pepe, how do you say a pony?
1: Caballo.
0: Come on, caballo. Let's go to work.
2: Doing real good, Arnie.
3: Sure a big fella. Maybe even bigger than you, Senor Hoss.
2: Well, he ain't no smaller, that's for sure. And he eats twice as much.
3: I sure hate to have him get mad at me.
2: You won't have to worry about that as long as you feed him good.
3: We got plenty of frijoles, Senor Hoss.
0: Well, I ate an awful lot. Did it eat too much, Hoss?
2: You always take what you want. That's what it's here for.
3: I don't think you did much good eating before.
0: Well, I used to get awful hungry. I ain't never had a job before.
2: Arnie, you told me once that a man gave you some money.
0: I don't want to talk about that.
3: Mira. El grandulo aquel se acabó los frijoles. ¡Qué bárbaro! ¡Qué manera de comer!
0: What'd you say?
3: I say you'll never tire because you're the biggest bean eater in the country.
0: You're lying. You're lying.
3: No, Arnie, no! No! No! No!
0: Take your hog!
3: Arnie!
2: Arnie, what'd he say to you?
4: They was laughing at me. They was talking about me.
3: We didn't laugh at him, Senor Hoss. We were only having a little joke.
2: I told you, you don't joke easy. Arnie, we're your friends, don't you understand that?
4: I'm real sorry, Hoss. I just got mad. I won't do it no more. Honest, Hoss.
2: Honey, I told you could work here as long as you didn't cause no trouble. Now, that goes for fighting. Anybody.
5: You're gonna kick me off the ranch.
2: By golly, I ought to.
5: Well, I got it coming. I'm sure gonna miss my horse.
2: Oh, shut up. You ain't going no place.
5: But you said you was gonna...
2: I said I ought to and I ought to. But I ain't gonna. Go and get you a cup of coffee. What are you doing out here?
6: Boss sent me out to tell you.
0: Hoss?
2: In a minute, Arnie.
6: What's the matter? You having trouble with him?
2: I can handle Arnie. Ain't nothing wrong, is there?
6: Yeah. Remember that squatter you threw off the ranch a couple of weeks ago?
2: Yeah, I ain't likely to forget Jake Staple. Next to Arnie there, he's the biggest man I ever tangled with.
6: Yeah, well, he's not so big now. He's dead.
2: Dead?
6: Yeah, Sheriff rode in late this afternoon. Told Pa they found his body up on the Carson. He'd been robbed. Sheriff said
0: I want to
2: Arnie, I told you I'd talk to you in a minute. Now go and sit down. How was he killed?
6: Somebody broke his neck, snapped it like a matchstick.
2: Wow. That'd take some doing.
6: Yeah, it would.
0: What I gotta say is, I never mean to hurt nobody. I just get mad. I don't know why, I just get mad.

0: scorcher out there. Let's have another.
1: Boss, there's something I got to do before Sherry Bell gets here. Oh, I got to buy her a present.
0: Oh, Arnie, you ain't got to buy her nothing.
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1: But, Hoss, I promised her. She likes me, Hoss.
0: Arnie, Sherry Bell's a saloon girl. It's her job being nice to fellers. But, dang it, that don't mean she really likes you.
1: I never knowed a girl afore. Not never. They didn't even want to talk to me. I just gotta buy her something. I just gotta.
0: All right, Arnie, you got your week's wages. Don't spend it all. Dave,

0: Where's your tame grizzly?
1: He's out spending his week's wages.
0: On a present for me?
1: Won't you leave him alone? He ain't ever done nothing to you.

0: novelty wears off. He's just a joke.
1: If that's the way you feel about it, then you won't mind not seeing him anymore.
0: Mind? I'd be tickled to death. And if you don't want your big, dumb friend coming in here, then just keep him away from me.

0: Boss, look at here. Ain't it pretty? It cost me pretty near all my money. The Sherry Bells are going to love
1: him. Honey, honey, I don't think you're going to be able to give them to her right now.
0: Why not, Hoss?
1: Well, she ain't in there now. The bartender told me she wasn't going to be back till later.
0: But I ain't never bought no presents for nobody before. Sherry Bells have got to see these. I want to give them to her now.
1: Honey, I done told you the bartender said she wasn't going to be back in there till late tonight.
0: But that's a long time, Hoss.
1: Oh, it'll pass before you know it. Anyhow, while you're waiting, I want you to come take a ride with me. There's something I want to show you.
0: What is it?
1: Well, I can't tell you. I got to show you.
0: Well, where are we going?
1: Up to the Tahoe Rim. It's sort of a favorite place of mine.
0: Then can I come back and give Sherry Bell her present? A promise?
1: You still won't.

0: You look at that, honey. 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
1: I wish I was a tree a-growing here, so I couldn't never move away.
0: There's a little place all the way across the lake over there, about 150 acres, I make it. Seems almost a shame to waste it on cattle. Sure would make a fine farm. 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
1: Well, who owns it, Hoss?
0: Well, I do right now, but Arnie, you could own it in a couple of years if you'd work real hard and save you money.
1: Oh, it's prettier than I even ever did dream it could be. Little old cabin over there, some roses. 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
1: This is Grizzly country. Old Big Grizzly, he likes it up here where the air is clean. He can live and hunt like a grizzly's supposed to. 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

0: people are sort of like that, aren't they? There's them that, like the wolf, they run in packs. And then there's others that, like the grizzly, they like to get up in the country where the air is clean. They can make their own way, because they don't need nobody else. Arnie, me and you, we're bears. We ain't wolves.
1: I don't understand you, Hoss.
0: Arnie, I don't want you to go back into Virginia City. Tonight or no other time.
1: But I got to. I got to give Sherry Bell my present.
0: Arnie, you can have that land over there. You can have it tomorrow, but that girl don't go with it. You can move on your farm now if you'll promise me you'll never see that girl again.
1: You want her? That's what it is.
0: Now, Arnie, wait a minute.
1: You want her yourself, and you call yourself a friend of mine.
0: Arnie, don't you understand? She don't care nothing about you. She's been laughing at you all along.
1: You're a liar.
0: Arnie, I swear it. She's been making fun of you, Arnie. She admitted it to me.
1: You're trying to make me believe something that ain't true. I'm going into Virginia City and get it right now.
0: Arnie, wait a minute.
1: You said you was my friend, but you ain't. Hoss? Don't you understand, Hoss? Well, I ain't never had a girl before.

0: Johnny. Arnie. Arnie.
1: Wait a minute. Where are you going?
2: My feet are killing me. I've got to change my shoes.
1: It has been a long night. I'm kind of tired myself.
2: I'll only be a few minutes.
1: Take your time. Suppose I bring you a little nightcap.
2: Sure. Why don't you do that?

0: You. All right. What are you doing here?
1: Well, I didn't mean to be late. A hoss wanted to show me something.
0: Will you get out of here?
1: I guess I shouldn't have come back here. I should have stayed outside.
0: Can't you understand English? I don't want to see you in here, out there, or anywhere.
1: Look, I'll bring you these here beads.
0: You dumb fool. You stupid fool. Do you think I care what you bring me? You're just something to laugh at. You're just good for laughs. Now, will you get out of here before you stop being funny?
2: No, you better not mean that.
0: You stupid clown. You're a stupid, ugly, smelly clown.
2: No! No! No!
3: Sherry? Sherry?

0: Help. Somebody help. Help!
1: But be careful. He's big enough to tear a man in two. I believe I'd as soon see him brought back dead as alive.
2: Yeah. I shoved that door open. I saw Ernie standing there like an ape or something. Charibel laying on the floor like a broken doll. Ernie took one look at me, let out a roar, yelled he was going to kill me. You boys know I'm no hero or anything. He's about twice as big as I am, but I tried to stop him anyways. And there's the man who's responsible for all of this, Hoss Cartwright. If it hadn't been for Hoss Cartwright, Charibel would be alive right now.
1: Now, that's just about enough of that. Maybe the Cartwrights did make a mistake by giving that man a job. But it was an honest mistake.
3: Where's Arnie? Oh. Hoss, if you know where he is, tell us. He killed a girl last night.
4: And you're riding after him?
3: He worked for us. We have a responsibility.
4: It's all my fault, Paul.
3: No, it wasn't your fault. You tried to help him. Hoss, do you know where he is?
4: Well, I ain't for sure. I know where he might be. I'll tell you where it is, Paul, but you got to promise to give me a head start.
3: Why?
4: Because I got to see him. I got to try to explain before they get to him. Look at him. They'll tear him apart.
3: Hoss, you can't let him go. He has to be punished. If you try to get in between him and the posse, they'll tear you apart, too.
4: Yes, sir. I know what's going to happen.
5: But... 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
4: He's my friend, Paul. I don't know what I'm going to do, but I can't just leave him out there to die all alone.
3: Where is he?
4: He's at Greenwich Point on the rim. At least I think he is.
3: All right. You go to him. Hoss, be careful.
4: Thank you, Paul.
1: About ready, Ben.
0: That's Hoss Cartwright riding down the street. I want to know where he's going.
1: Will you shut up? Ben, where is Hoss going?
9: Well, why do you want to know, Roy?
1: You ain't letting him get the jump on us so he can warn that Arnie, are you?
9: Hoss knows Arnie better than any of us. He's just trying to keep anyone else from getting killed.
1: What happened, that murdering maniac to get away?
9: Now, Roy, you know that isn't so. If it was, I wouldn't have let him ride off like that.
1: Then I should have known that you and little Joe were just as anxious as we are to get that woman killer to a rope.
9: We're anxious to see justice done.
1: It's the same thing.
0: I'll tell you what I'm going to do. I'm going to shoot that wild man on sight. And if any of you have any guts, you'll do the same thing.
1: Now, if you want to go on this posse, you're going to do what I say. Get back there.
4: You about ready to lead us out this Granite Point?
9: I'll get you there.
1: All right, mount up, boys. But don't any of you take any chances.

0: right, Hoss. She was laughing at me. It hit me with the beads I brung her.
1: I know.
0: I hurt her real bad, didn't I, Hoss?
1: Arnie. Arnie. You killed her.
0: I guess I knowed I did. I loved her, Hoss. Why didn't you know that?
1: You killed Jake Staple, too, didn't you?
0: Well, I didn't mean to. I come in his camp, and he just took one look at me, and he flung hot coffee in my face. It hurt awful, Hoss. Well, I got mad. I guess I just hit him too hard.
1: You took his money.
0: Wasn't going to do him no good, and I was hungry. Don't you see, Hoss? I didn't mean to hurt nobody. That feller, he burnt me, and I got mad, and Sherry Bell, she was laughing.
1: Honey, it's all right. It's all over now.
0: They're coming after me, huh?
1: They got to, Arnie.
0: I always knew they'd be coming someday.
1: I'm terrible sorry, Arnie.
0: Hoss?
1: Yeah, Arnie.
0: Well, I'm glad you brung me up here. This is a good place. I almost had it, didn't I, Hoss? Little old farm. Little bunch of squealing pigs slopping out their trough and old mama nosing them around. I come awful close.
1: Honey, turn around.
0: What's that for, Hoss?
1: We're gonna go down and meet them.
0: I want to stay here.
1: Arnie, get your horse.
0: I ain't going.
1: Arnie, we're going to ride down there together, just you and me. Now, I ain't going to let them hurt you.
0: You try to stop them, they'll hurt you too.
1: No, they won't. I'll talk to them. They ain't going to hurt nobody.
0: You're right, Hoss. You wasn't lying to me. You're the only person I ever know who wouldn't lie to me. I'll go with you.
1: You're doing the right thing, Arnie. Come on.
0: I couldn't let you do a thing like that, Hoss. They'd have killed you, sure.

0: Hey, wait a minute. I thought I saw something up there.
1: Arnie?
0: I don't know.
1: Granite Point's only about a quarter mile up now.

0: tried to help him, Paul.
1: I know, Hoss.
0: He didn't want me to get hurt. He never wanted to hurt anything. I'm gonna take Arnie to his farm.

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